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1: USA Radio News, I'm Anthony Lucero. The U.S. and Iran are reportedly close to signing a deal that would reopen the Strait of Hormuz.
2: CIOS report says the deal would involve a 60-day ceasefire extension between the U.S. and Iran, during which the critical waterway would be reopened. The report says the agreement would also allow Iran to sell oil as negotiations continue on limiting Iran's nuclear program. Reports say both mediators and President Trump have indicated the deal could be announced today, though at that point it had yet to be finalized and could still fall apart. I'm Scott Carr in Washington.
1: Senator Cory Booker is criticizing President Trump's handling of Iran, telling CNN State of the Union the U.S. is in a worse position as a reported deal nears.
3: So we haven't had an official briefing, but this is what I'm seeing that has me so outraged right now, is the president said he went into this to deal with their nuclear program. This does not deal with that.
1: He says Iran now has enriched uranium it previously lacked before Trump's first term, and warns any agreement could boost funding for Iranian proxy groups, while saying the president has been played as a fool. Arlington National Cemetery is covered with around 250,000 American flags for Memorial Day weekend. Members of the 3rd U.S. Infantry Regiment placed flags at the Tomb of the Unknown Soldier and across the grounds in Arlington National Cemetery. House Speaker Mike Johnson is calling for the political temperature to be lowered after a shooting outside the White House that left a suspect dead and a civilian injured, saying the nation is in a heightened threat environment.
4: I keep telling my Democrat colleagues, you cannot demonize the other side, call them Nazis, call the president a threat to democracy and all that, and expect that some crazy people will not be triggered by it. We got to turn that down.
1: He notes President Trump accepts the risk of his office while investigators identify the suspect as 21-year-old Najir Best with prior law enforcement contacts. Gold is trading around $45.69 an ounce, while silver is around $78 an ounce. 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
8: 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We're a T-minus 3 seconds.
1: Florida Governor Ron DeSantis has announced a $600 million expansion of Blue Origin's Rocket Park campus.
10: The expansion comes as Blue Origin rival Elon Musk's SpaceX prepares to go public, targeting a valuation of nearly $2 trillion. The new 830,000-square-foot upper-stage manufacturing facility will support 500 aerospace jobs with an average salary of over $98,000. Blue Origin CEO said Project Horizon is the latest and most ambitious chapter in Blue Origin's decade-long commitment to Florida. I'm Rob Martier.
1: A new analysis is raising concerns about Wegovy.
11: The study was based on millions of FDA side effect reports and found the risk signal was nearly 5 times stronger for Wegovy than Ozempic. The condition is called ischemic optic neuropathy and happens when blood flow to the optic nerve is reduced or blocked. The study also found that men using Wegovy showed the highest signal overall, with odds 116 times higher than expected. I'm Lisa Carton.
1: 5 Chicago police officers were struck by a car early Sunday morning in Chicago while dispersing a large crowd after police say an 18-year-old driver traveling the wrong direction jumped a curb and struck a patrol car, utility pole, and a fence before stopping. The driver has been arrested with charges pending and a weapon recovered from that vehicle. For USA Radio News, I'm Anthony Lucero.
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15: Hi, this is Sid Mark with more of the May sounds of Frank Sinatra. And the legend continues with some of those classic duets. It's Frank, it's Louie, it's Ella, it's Peggy, Sammy, Bing, Dean, and the list goes on. This week's Sounds of Sinatra. My name is Sid Mark, and you're invited.

0: Ladies and gentlemen, Frank Sinatra and Sid Mark.
1: And again, we bid you welcome with more of the May sounds of Frank Sinatra. And the legend continues. This week we have the classic duets from TV, but this time around we're on radio, as you know, with Frank, Louie, and Ella, and Sammy, Bing, Dean, and a whole host more. And we get started right after this. And again, welcome with more of the May sounds of Frank Sinatra. Isn't it interesting that April and May seem to go by at such a quick pace as opposed to January and February? Well, this week we've got the who's who of showbiz. And incidentally, there will be no lip syncs. So let us get underway with two of the very best. We speak of Francis Albert Sinatra and Louis Armstrong.
2: Hey, Professor A.
3: Say that, Professor S.
2: Shall we delve into the history of the BLUZ?
3: Let it proceed.
2: These are the blues.

they started swinging to and fro. They didn't know just what to use. This is how the blues

0: another thing, Daddy.
1: What's that?
0: And from the jail, they came away, hover down on his trail.
1: Oh, she was a frantic chick.
2: Was she?
1: And they play that. They played it as part of the blues.
0: I'm ready to die.

0: Dixie Flyer.
1: Hi, Clyde.
0: Clyde?
1: You remember the first time we ever did this medley?
0: Yeah, it's your first hour show, you remember?
1: Mm-hmm.
0: Remember how Manny flipped?
1: Oh, yeah. Ever since then, you know, I've thought of it as Manny's medley.
0: And that's a good idea, too. Should we blow him a kiss together?
1: Together.
0: Manny? You make me feel so young.
1: Uh-huh.

0: juice of your tea. The memory of all that, thank you. No, no, they can't take that away from me.
1: I won't let them.
0: The way you hold your knife.
1: It's a switchblade.
0: The way we danced. The way you...

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Ain't very much though, can't you see? I'm just a mess.

0: 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Why not take all of me?
1: Hey, Daddy.
0: Daddy, what?
1: I want a diamond ring. And I want the bracelets and everything, Daddy.
0: Mm-hmm.
1: You ought to get the best for me.
0: I'm busted, baby. Busted. Tapped out.
1: Now listen, Daddy.
2: Mm-hmm.
1: I want a brand new car. And I want some champagne. And I want caviar.
0: You're not well.
1: Daddy, never mind. You got to get the best for me.
0: I can't give you anything but love. Baby, that's the only thing I'm loaded of. Baby.

0: Anything but love.
1: Listen, you know something? I know something about you that you don't know anybody like I would know about you.
2: You're not going to tell the people all
1: I'm
2: about me,
1: are
2: you?
1: I'm all about it right now. You must have been a beautiful baby.
2: You've been drinking. Beautiful baby, me.
0: When you were only starting to go to kindergarten.
1: What a memory.
0: I bet you drove the little kids wild.
1: I did. And when it came to winning blue ribbons.
2: I was a General D. Gaulle.
1: I bet you showed the other kids.
0: With crooked dice. I could see the judges' eyes as they handed me the prize. I bet

0: aptly titled Frank Sinatra and Classic Duets with Miss Dinah Shore, and opening the program, as it should be in its rightful position, numero uno, with Francis Albert Sinatra and Louis Armstrong. Well, up next, two of Frank's very favorite ladies. We lead off with Ella Fitzgerald and then Peggy Lee. Classic duets continue right after this.
1: Hi, it's Brian Mark with news of a concert event that you won't want to miss. Sunday, June 7th, Ocean Grove, New Jersey, is the Sinatra Celebration Concert Event starring Zach Alexander and the Swingadelic Big Band, performing all of Frank's hottest hits. Showtime is 3 p.m. at the Jersey Shore Art Center in the Playa Theater. I'll be there too, hosting the event and celebrating the sounds of Sinatra. Also featured are guest speakers and music historians Chuck Granata and Professor Dana Pullen with their tribute to Nelson Riddle. 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That's SinatraCircle@gmail.com, and the ticket link and information will be sent directly to you. So join me on June 7th for the big concert in Ocean Grove, New Jersey, and I look forward to seeing you there.
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4: I thought I found a man of my dreams. 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He's gonna turn.

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1: I like the way that Pearl Bailey sings. When she swings, there's a gal that really sends.
0: Honey, you really better cut that out or we ain't gonna be friends.

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0: One more rib, Frank, and I'll be gone.
1: When they're all through, there'll be you leading the rest.
0: I'm a hell of a kid.
1: Hey, Nelson.

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0: We'll let it roll.

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1: Yeah, I do, too.
0: You're on.
2: Holding hands at midnight, 'neath a starry sky.
3: Nice work if you can get it, and you can get it if you try. Strolling with the one girl, sigh and sigh after sigh. Nice work if you can get it, and you can get it if you try.
2: Ooh, just imagine someone waiting at the cottage door.
3: Ooh, where two hearts become one, who could ask for anything more?
2: Loving one who loves you, and then taking that vow.
0: You're looking at me strangely. Oh,
3: nice work if you can get it, and if you get it, won't you tell me how? Holding hands at midnight,

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1: Nice work if you can get it.
0: It's fine work.
1: And you can get it if you try.
0: I got connections too. Just imagine someone

And then, loving one who loves you, and then taking that vow. Nice work if you can get it.

0: because there were some very special lyrics shortly after her open heart surgery. Well, more about that and more stories as we progress. But right now, before we go back to classic duets, let's revisit On Capitol Duets 1 and 2 with Steve Lawrence, Edie Gourmet, and Miss Aretha Franklin right after this.
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0: should be happening once again.
1: Seems to me it just keeps happening.
0: And so it seems.

0: Francis Albert, along with Aretha Franklin. That was 1993. I can recall as if it were yesterday when we were doing the special shows featuring duets. Mr. Sinatra, part of it, Aretha, and all of the others came on and did their little intros to the program and said how much of a joy it was just to be invited to do a duet with Frank and Steve Lawrence, Edie Gourmet, Where or When. We'll talk about a couple of pallies doing duets with Frank from these classic duets from television shows. That could only be Sammy Davis Jr. and Dean Martin right after this.
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5: Won't you tell me when?
6: They made this backstage, didn't they?
5: We will meet again. Sunday, Monday, or always. If you're satisfied, I'll be at your side. Sunday, Monday, or always.
6: That's Eddie Fisher's key. Yeah, something they left it behind here somewhere.
5: One, two.
6: Well, this must be the players here.
5: You're on. I'd love to get you on a slow boat to China.
6: And all that fried rice.
5: All to myself alone.
6: You get some of the fortune cookies, too?
5: Yes, sir. Yes, sir.
6: Way to dig this one.
5: Saturday night is the loneliest night of the week. 'Cause that's the night that my sweetie and I used to dance cheek to cheek, sneak.
6: You got one?
5: Oh, this one. Sweet, sweet.
6: Wait, hold it.
5: Sweet, sweet.
6: No, just hold it.
5: Sweet, sweet.
6: Wait a minute.
5: Sweet. One fresh tender kiss.
6: Thought you want a little help with this thing. No,
5: I don't need it. Don't need it.
6: I can't find it. But
5: I had one stolen night of bliss.
6: Sweet, sweet. Sweet, sweet.
5: One girl.
6: That's nice.
5: One boy.
6: That's so nice. That's so

0: satins and laces and smell of provolone.
1: Yeah.
2: Oh, cologne.
1: If my lips should meet with Frank Sinatra.
2: It's a race. And what was your next one?
0: Here it is. I've got a crush on you.
2: What I look like.
0: Yeah. Pretty fine. All the day and night time. Hear me sigh. I never had the least notion.
2: Send me a drag, will you?
0: That I could fall with so much emotion.
2: Ooh. For something foreign, thank you.
1: All righty.
2: Here we go, Nelson.
1: We might

0: nicest song.
1: That's a nice song, yes. I like it very much.
2: Uh-huh.
1: I think we ought to both take one, whack at one we know.
2: Yeah?
1: Don't cry, go. Let her go, let her go, let her go. You want a boy?
3: No.

0: You see, you walk quietly and with a purpose. Every move an actor makes, should mean something. Your arm gestures should be natural and never exaggerated. The whole body should be nice. No, Sam. Yeah, now you go. The whole body should always be nice and fluid.
1: Huh? I say I'm getting the picture now. Come with me. Me and my shadow walking down.

0: we forgot. Wait a minute. We forgot the big thing with the hat.
1: Oh, yeah.
0: The hat for Big Finish. Here we go. Here we go.
2: All right, you ready?
1: Here we go.
2: Here we go now.

0: Hey, you know something? I got an idea.
1: What?
0: I think I'll get out of here and find out if I can get some more roast beef for the kingfish.
2: Oh, I'm going to go with you.
0: Oh,
2: yeah.
0: Wait a minute.
3: Francis Albert, Sammy Davis Jr., and yet another rendition of Me and My Shadow, and just prior to that, two guys just having an absolute ball, as they did each and every time they were together, Frank Sinatra and Dean Martin. Now, it had been rumored for years that Frank Sinatra and Lena Horne were going to do an album together. That never happened. I guess this next track from Classic Duets, as close as we can get, Francis Albert, Lena Horne, and perhaps another guest right after this.
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And there we have Francis Albert along with the Hi-Los in their rendition of I'll Never Smile Again. And then Miss Lena Horne with Francis Albert. This is from the classic duets some years ago. We're going to pause and really take it nice and easy for the next hour as well. It's Sinatra. My name is Sid Mark. Don't go away. We'll be right back.

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1: USA Radio News, I'm Anthony Lucero. President Trump says negotiations with Iran are proceeding in an orderly and constructive manner. He's told his team to not rush a deal.
2: I'm very confident. I talked with him late last night. He's as resolute as he's been from the beginning. This will allow 60 days to get all the details done. And his number one condition has been that Iran cannot have a nuclear weapon.
1: House Speaker Mike Johnson expressed optimism after speaking with Trump as talks continue following a shaky ceasefire. Investigators are working to determine what prompted a man to open fire at a White House security checkpoint where a bystander was struck by gunfire during that incident.
3: Investigators are going to go take a look at his phone, computer, iPad, any other electronic devices he has, anything he may have written down. Did he have some manifesto? Was he trying to send a message? What was his purpose?
1: Former FBI agent Rick Colco says authorities will examine every part of the suspect's background and motive as President Trump remained unharmed inside of the Oval Office. Russian missile and drone strikes on Kiev have killed at least four people and damaged infrastructure, with Ukrainian officials reporting a large-scale overnight attack involving hypersonic-class missiles, prompting widespread alerts and emergency responses across the capital region. As the nation observes Memorial Day, military recruitment is rising after earlier declines this decade, with the Department of War reporting the U.S. Army enlisted just over 62,000 active duty soldiers last fiscal year.
4: Somewhere between only 7% and 11% of this country see military service as a viable career path moving forward. And so obviously at this department, we recognize that number is probably unsustainable. And while we have great recruiting numbers now, it might not always be the case.
1: Pentagon spokesman Sean Parnell says leaders want to see sustained gains moving forward. AAA reports the national average price for a gallon of gas is $4.51. Highest prices are in Mono County, California at $7.04. Lowest prices in Scott County, Indiana at $3.59. From America's News Network, USA Radio News.
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12: And again, welcome. It's hour number two and more of the May Sounds of Frank Sinatra. A bit of trivia for you. Of all of these Sinatra albums and or CDs, what was Frank's most successful? What sold the most? Would you believe it was duets, 113 million copies worldwide, followed up by duets, too. And let's combine the two since we're doing classic duets. And first up, we have Gladys Knight, Francis Albert Sinatra, and Stevie Wonder.

0: Life's a wonderful thing.
1: Life is a wonderful thing.
0: Long as I hang on to the string. Dear silly so-and-so.
1: Dear silly so-and-so.
0: If I should ever let it go.

Still working with Nelson's original chart with Liza Minnelli, World on the String. Incidentally, Fly Me to the Moon with Jobim and You Make Me Feel So Young with Charles Aznavour. And we mentioned Gladys Knight and Stevie Wonder with For Once in My Life orchestration. Mr. Patrick Williams working with the original charts. Incredible. All the top side guys with duets one and two. Well, let's continue with the classic duets. And up next, Frank Sinatra and Shirley Jones. They were to be in the motion picture Carousel. That never happened, but If I Loved You did. On TV, we have that for you. Frank and Bing doing September Song, together with Dean and Bing, and then with daughter Nancy, You Make Me Feel So Old, right after this. For all of you who love to cook Italian, here's a mouthwatering message from Cento. Bakeless

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1: 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I'll be there too, hosting the event and celebrating the sounds of Sinatra. Also featured are guest speakers and music historians Chuck Granata and Professor Dana Pullen with their tribute to Nelson Riddle. 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
0: Our singing won't win us any medallion. More likely, they'll smack us with scallions. I'd rather face a dozen battalions than Italians.
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1: Like Maxine.
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1: And Laverne.
0: Together, wherever we go.
3: I studied with David McKean. I'm a fucking bubbles man myself.
1: Oh, you're Lord Vance.
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0: How? Together.
4: My stocks should fail. 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
0: 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The whole thing's still a big surprise. 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
0: I guess that ought to make me feel real glad. But...

0: It's Frank along with a daughter, Nancy, and you make me feel so old, together with the Dean and Bing, being alone with the Frank on September Song, and If I Love You with Shirley Jones. We'll pause for a moment and come back with Keeley Smith, Louis Prima, and Francis Albert right after this.
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1: And now, ladies and gentlemen, I'd like to do a little something here that we've been preparing for. This isn't it, but as I said before, if you can't beat them, join them.
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0: a very close friendship. Frank Sinatra, Keely Smith, and a little Louis Prima starred in as well as we continue classic duets. This time it's an interesting potpourri because when Elvis Presley got out of the service, the first show he appeared on was the Frank Sinatra Show. So we have Frank and Elvis, Witchcraft and Love Me Tender. And then the McGuire sisters, Frank and daughter Nancy, one more time with a group called the Tritones. And then You're the Top. It's Frank Sinatra and Ethel Merman. And the classic duets continue right after this.
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2: Side by side.
0: Girls were splendid.
3: That's Frances Albert along with daughter Nancy in a group called the Tritones, and Side by Side, You're the Top. You can't mistake Ethel Merman for anyone else. The Maguire sisters with Something's Gotta Give, a big hit for them, this time with Frank. And what can you say about Frank and Elvis Presley other than thank you? Thank you very much. We continue with Frank and the Kids right after this.
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0: tell you, it's real nice having you with us for the holidays.
1: I couldn't think of any better place to be.
0: Oh, hey, how about an eggnog? Huh?
1: Well, I'll take a little. Come on.
2: 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You were just wonderful. And until next week, ladies and gentlemen, good night and sleep warm.

0: Ladies and gentlemen, as I usually say at the close of most programs, I wish you everything you want in life for yourselves and your families. Lots of hugging and kissing and sweet dreams. And God bless.
1: God bless you, Frank Sinatra. I love you.
0: I love you too, Sidney.
1: And that's what makes the whole thing go round week after week. We call it The Sounds of Sinatra. Thank you so very much. Look forward to catching you next time around. My name is Sid Mark. 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
1: Glenn Miller is entertaining from the Meadowbrook out here in Jersey. And here's a very tidy arrangement of a hit tune from American Symphonette No. 2. It's titled Pavane.

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2: USA Radio News, I'm Anthony Lucero. The U.S. and Iran are reportedly close to signing a deal that would reopen the Strait of Hormuz.
3: CIOS report says the deal would involve a 60-day ceasefire extension between the U.S. and Iran, during which the critical waterway would be reopened. The report says the agreement would also allow Iran to sell oil as negotiations continue on limiting Iran's nuclear program. Reports say both mediators and President Trump have indicated the deal could be announced today, though at that point it had yet to be finalized and could still fall apart. I'm Scott Carr in Washington.
2: Senator Cory Booker is criticizing President Trump's handling of Iran, telling CNN State of the Union the U.S. is in a worse position as a reported deal nears.
4: So we haven't had an official briefing, but this is what I'm seeing that has me so outraged right now, is the president said he went into this to deal with their nuclear program. This does not deal with that.
2: He says Iran now has enriched uranium it previously lacked before Trump's first term, and warns any agreement could boost funding for Iranian proxy groups, while saying the president has been played as a fool. Arlington National Cemetery is covered with around 250,000 American flags for Memorial Day weekend. Members of the 3rd U.S. Infantry Regiment placed flags at the Tomb of the Unknown Soldier and across the grounds in Arlington National Cemetery. House Speaker Mike Johnson is calling for the political temperature to be lowered after a shooting outside the White House that left a suspect dead and a civilian injured, saying the nation is in a heightened threat environment.
5: I keep telling my Democrat colleagues, you cannot demonize the other side, call them Nazis, call the president a threat to democracy and all that, and expect that some crazy people will not be triggered by it. We got to turn that down.
2: He notes President Trump accepts the risk of his office while investigators identify the suspect as 21-year-old Najir Best with prior law enforcement contacts. Gold is trading around $45.69 an ounce, while silver is around $78 an ounce. From America's News Network, USA Radio News.
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9: 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It's Frank, it's Louie, it's Ella, it's Peggy, Sammy, Bing, Dean, and the list goes on. 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
15: And honestly, you can always tell when fuel prices rise because suddenly everybody becomes a fuel economy expert, which I've experienced, which I kind of love because I sort of stay quiet in the room and I listen to everybody tell everybody else how they can save gas, you know?

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1: Sometimes I put it in neutral, it goes away, and sometimes it doesn't.
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0: 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If your mechanic's giving you a busy signal, pick up the phone and call in. 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
0: And now, here's Ronnie.
2: $16,000. You know, that's the estimate sitting on my desk this week for a 2021 Chevy Tahoe with just about 105,000 miles on it. 10-speed automatic transmission had failed. And it was a nice truck, family-owned, clean, well-maintained. And now the owner is my customer standing at the counter with two repair estimates, and one of them was $16,000. And I said to him, I said, this sounds more like home remodeling than it does auto repair. I just had to say it three times. $16,000. I think that's what I paid for one of my kids to go to college for a semester. Now, you know, before you start thinking, hey, this is just another story about expensive auto repair, you know, let me add the twist, all right, because this is what really got my attention. The customer had come to us after visiting two different Chevrolet dealers looking for answers. Not one dealer, two. And by the time they got to my shop, it really wasn't about the transmission anymore. It was really about trust. It was about fear. And it was about trying to make the least or best wrong financial decision possible. You know, which way do you go? Because one transmission repair was, quote, was $16,000 and the other one was $8,000. You know, I really understand what it's like to be a consumer today. I'm a consumer. I don't buy auto repair, but I buy everything else. You know, you buy a vehicle that, in this case, this 21 Tahoe new was about $83,000. Just $83,000. You say, you feel like Jack Benny, spending money leaves a bad taste in your mouth. You know, you do all the right things. You maintain it. You do the oil changes. You take care of it. You try to take care of it. You follow all the manufacturer's recommended services and then some. And then just past the 105,000-mile mark, so it's out of warranty. It's out of the extended warranty. It's out of warranty altogether. The trans pukes, and you're hearing these numbers like $8,000, $10,000, $12,000, $16,000. You know, at some point, I think the average person stops hearing reasons why and technical information, and they just begin to panic. And I get it. And I mean, that's what happened here. The first dealer recommended complete replacement of the transmission assembly, just a brand new assembly, and rightfully so. GM's had more than their fair share of problems. The GM 10-speed transmission, just as a point of context and note, the GM 10-speed and the Ford 10-speed all seem to have come from the same place. They're one's patterned after the other. And the Ford 10-speed problems they're having in the pickup trucks and their trucks is no secret. Well, the GM 10-speed is right behind it. The first dealer, $16,000. Change everything. And by the time you added up labor, programming, fluid, labor, I said labor twice. Maybe it's because it seems like it's a lot of labor. It was $16,000. The second dealer took a slightly different angle. Repair portions of the transmission, replace failed components, put a couple of updated GM parts in it, things that, you know, reliability improvements that have come out over time, the problem areas, quote unquote, and that estimate's $8,000. Still painful, right? But it's half the price. And now the customer is completely confused, and they're standing in front of me asking the million-dollar question. WWRD. Ron, what would you do? You know, it's interesting, and I say this because you and I get together and we talk about this stuff all the time, and I can share it with you. The older I get in this business, the less people come in asking for repairs, more of them come in asking for guidance. And I've realized they're not just buying parts anymore. They're not buying repairs. What you guys are doing when you get your vehicle serviced or repaired or maintained, however you want to talk about it, you're not buying parts. You're buying confidence. You're buying interpretation. To a large degree, you're buying experience. All right? Because this particular trans, the GM 10-speed automatic, is all over the internet. My gosh, you could swing a dead cat, and I don't mean to offend my cat owners, with complaints and concerns and harf shifting and valve body failures and torque converter issues and all sorts of things that make you go, my God, this thing's a piece of junk. There are forums, there are videos, there's lawsuits. I just saw a lawsuit conversation out in California that's being discussed about suing GM, a class action lawsuit over the 10-speed trans. The list of technical bulletins for the GM 10-speed, it's like reading War and Peace. There's that many of them. It just goes on forever. There's updates, there's revised, you name it, brother, it's garbage. But, you know, let me be fair, all right? The internet tends to make every problem look like the apocalypse, all right? There's millions of these transmissions out there, and a lot of them operate perfectly fine. But the failures, when they occur, and repair shops know the pattern, transmission shops know the pattern, and by now, you, the consumer, you guys definitely know the pattern. When the transmissions fail, it's expensive. It's like, holy schmoly. When did this become the price of, I hate to sound like my father, but when did this become the price of my first house? Not really, but close. Some people think there's going to be a recall, which there will be probably 10 years after the last one's off the road, so the GM has to pay less, or there'll be some kind of legal action tied to these units. But right now, there's no blanket coverage. There's no warranty extension. There's no magic. There's no free pass. And this particular case, this Tahoe transmission failure, this belongs to the owner. Hey, it's your truck. You bought it. You drove it. You broke it. You fix it. And this is where today's show really starts, because the biggest change in the automotive world right now isn't technology. It isn't. The price of vehicles keeps climbing at a stratospheric rate. The rate of climb is huge. And I think the biggest change in the automotive world is the psychology of ownership. You know, you think about it. 30 years ago, if your transmission failed, you fixed it. All right. You know, relatively speaking, it was $3,000. It was a lot of money. It was in the discussion. The repair sort of hurt financially, but it wasn't emotionally paralyzing. It wasn't overwhelming. Today, unfortunately, you guys are overwhelmed. Here you are paying $5, $6, $7 California, $8 a gallon gasoline. You're paying more for groceries. You're paying more for everything. You're trying to put your kids through college. You're paying the mortgage, the roof, the rent. Oh, by the way, your transmission needs to be replaced at $16,000. That clunk you heard was the person hitting the floor. Consumers are overwhelmed. You just are, and it's bad. Today's vehicles are so technologically advanced and so expensive. Every repair feels like a life decision. And that's part of what it's about. Do you fix it? Do you trade it? Who'd buy it? Who'd trade it? Who would take it? Will it fail again if I get it fixed? And is this the beginning of endless problems? Do I trust the repair? Do I trust the diagnosis? Do I trust the dealer? Do I trust the independent shop? Do I trust the internet? And I understand why you guys struggle. I really do. Now, this Tahoe owner did exactly what I think consumers should do with major repairs. They got multiple opinions. Not because someone's dishonest necessarily, and not because this is to be expected, but because different shops approach repairs differently. One facility just believed in completing and replacing the whole assembly. It minimizes the comeback risk. Another said, hey, let's do a targeted repair and updated components and we'll be a little more conservative. And in the end, because I called that particular dealership, because I know people, for lack of a better way to put it, the answer was they didn't want to scare the consumer off. And they've had reasonably successful luck, not perfect luck or perfect results doing it that way, but they're more likely to get the job and more likely to get the consumer to that transmission to go another 2 years till it's out of warranty. And that's a whole conversation unto itself. The warranty doesn't mean anything. Is what's projected life. You know, what this does, it highlights how complicated modern cars and the modern car repair business has become. And here's something else nobody really talks about enough. The customer isn't paying for a part. You guys aren't paying for a repair. It's managed risk. And I've said this a lot at the counter over the last couple of years. I notice I'm explaining to people, I'm not here to try and sell you a repair. I'm here to explain to you managed expectations. I'm trying to give you a reasonable facsimile of what I think is going to happen. And there's that experience thing again. When you repair a modern transmission, you're just not changing gears and clutches and hard parts. You're dealing with software calibration. You're dealing with learning strategies, valve body tolerances that are measured in microscopic clearances. Think itsy-bitsy tiny parts. You make one wrong move, the trans shifts poorly, the trans has to come out again, and it's time lost for the repair shop and the consumer. One thing wrong, one little bit of dirt causes breakdown of a component, and all of a sudden that part's on the verge of failing. Does maintenance matter? Yeah, it absolutely does. Trans fluid matters, heat matters, service intervals, how you drive it, what you do with it, are you towing? But even well-maintained vehicles fail, and that's really the tip of the sword, and that's what you have to remember. Let me pull over, take this pause. We're going to continue this conversation throughout the hour. I'm Ron Ananian, the Car Doctor. I'll be back right after this.

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0: write it on the wall so you don't forget to call for car advice done right. 855-560-9900. Now, back to Ron.
1: Hey, we'll continue with the $16,000 Tahoe right after we talk to Billy in Colorado. Billy, welcome back, sir. What's going on today?
2: Hey, Ron. How you doing?
1: All right, sir. What's
2: so cooking? A friend of mine has a 2008 Suzuki Grand Vitara, and the lower intermediate steering shaft stripped the splines and was spinning freely on the rack. He sent me a video of him spinning the steering wheel to the right like 100 times. I'm like, oy vey, all right, you're going to need a clock spring.
1: Yep.
2: So what I'm wondering is, while I'm in there, will that also mess with the steering angle sensor?
1: Well, the steering angle sensor is physically attached to the clock spring. At one point, you could buy them separately. Are you replacing the clock spring? Have you bought a new clock spring yet? Have you found a new clock spring?
2: Amazingly, he actually found one in a pick and pull and got it for $15.
1: Okay. And yeah, I imagine the angle sensor is attached to it.
2: I'm gonna find this thing.
1: Because it should have the angle sensor on it. If we were buying it new, well, back in the day, because we're talking about an almost 18-year-old part now, back in the day you purchased an angle sensor separate and a clock spring separate. And then as time went on a lot of vehicles, they tended to only sell it together as one assembly. But if the question is, if you take the angle sensor off of the old one and put it on the new used one, or if the used one comes with an angle sensor, then I would still do a calibration. And you'll need a scan tool to do that. The question is, will the scan tool do it? You know, one of the hard things about working on Suzukis is they're sort of an oddity, right? They're not common or mainstream. You know, it's funny, you find them, it's like a regional vehicle. It's certain states, certain areas of the country, certain areas of the world. If you asked me to go get Suzuki parts here in New Jersey, I wouldn't know where the heck to go. It's been so long since I've seen one, and I guess the internet would, you know, come to the rescue, and that's what we would use to fix that. But you know, it's not that they're bad vehicles; they just don't exist. You know, and it's I guess that's one of the reasons why, you know, you don't see a lot of them. We don't see a lot of them on the roads here in New Jersey. Every once in a while, you bump into one because people want something that, you know, is going to go from A to B, and they can get service and repair on. So, but if you're doing this, listen. If you're doing this, it's already cockeyed. It's already broke. Put it together and see if you have a fault. You'll know right away.
2: The dashboard's lit up.
1: Okay. Well, is it lit up because of what he did, or you've done the repair? You've put the clock spring in already.
2: No, I'm still waiting for a shaft. That's got to come from inland China, I'm afraid.
1: Right. There's the and there is what I was saying. There's the problem. So, you know what? Get the shaft. Put it together. I can almost guarantee the angle sensor is going to be off, because the fact that you're putting a shaft on it, you know, did they index it and make it exactly correct? Where are the splines going to go? I can't remember if the shaft is splined to the coupling to the steering rack.
2: Yeah, splined to both ends.
1: But splined and indexed is what I should have said. Is it one of 36 possibilities, or can it only go on one way? But even so, even if it's only on one way, I guarantee you the production tolerance isn't going to hold true enough that sensor doesn't need to be recalibrated. I'd be shocked, Billy. You stand the chance, but, you know.
2: I'm just hoping it doesn't break on the guy.
1: Yeah, well, right.
2: I can deal with the rest.
1: Right. So, and then do you have a scan tool that'll actually read the car, go into the car?
2: Oh, yeah.
1: Then, you know, when you put it together, you're just looking for a 0 ± 1 degree when the wheels are straight ahead.
2: Yep.
1: Right. And see where you go from there. All right, kiddo.
2: All right, thanks.
1: You're very welcome, sir. Anytime. Good luck. Cars are dashboard warning lights. Just make it a challenge. And we had you talk about dashboard warning lights and the things we see on dashboards. I'm at the counter. It's like midweek. And true story, woman comes in, never saw her before. Can you come outside and take a look at my car? I've got a dashboard light on that nobody can tell me what it's about. And I go out to look at it. And yeah, okay, I'll play. I go out to look at it, and she says there, and she's pointing to the dashboard, and it the letter N is lit up. And I'm looking, and I'm kind of wrapping my brain around it. And she says, sometimes it says S, and sometimes it says W. And I'm thinking to myself, well, yeah, but you're looking at the compass. True story. She said, well, how come it never says E? Well, I didn't have an answer for that, but it was the compass. She said, and she's trying to get it to spell a word. She says, you know, I never see anything other than NSW. It always, I said, you never see an E? She goes, no, I've never noticed an E. I've owned the car for 3 years. Dashboards are complicated places. True story. God's honest story. And I felt bad for her at one point because I think she was driving a car that was technologically beyond her. And, you know, Billy's talking about dashboard warning lights on the Suzuki being lit up. Modern cars light up more lights on a dashboard than I think any of us can reasonably expect or understand. It's difficult. It really is. So, hey, you know what? More power to her, but I got to point it in the right direction. I sent her east. And she'll finally, she should get her E, and then she'll understand that it's the compass. 855-560-9900. I'm Ron Anini and the Car Doctor. I'll be back right after this. Don't go anywhere.

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0: Hey, let's get over and talk to Louie in Iowa, a 14 hybrid C-Max. Louie, welcome to the Car Doctor, sir. How can I help?
1: Thank you, Ron.
0: Yes, sir.
1: 2014 C-Max Energy, had it just shy of a month. How can I keep that main battery to last as long as the car, according to the manuals? That battery pack is supposed to last as long as the vehicle. Is that true or false?
0: Well, it lasts until it doesn't. Right, you know, we're talking about a 12-year-old vehicle here, Louie, and
1: right.
0: You know, any 12-year-old vehicle probably needs some form of transmission or engine repair. And while your batteries may look okay, and they'll be as good as they can be for as long as they can be, and there's not a lot you can do to maintain it to make a difference. There really isn't. I will say that the majority of hybrids out there are. They're over-engineered, all right? They are over-engineered, and they do that because they want the hybrids to, you know, have a good rep. They want hybrids to last a long time because that is the future, all right? The EV future is not really real. I think hybrids are the future that we're going to see, you know, develop even more strongly over the next 20 years.
1: I thought it was time for me to get a hybrid, but about 156,000 miles on it. I just had the transmission fluid checked by the dealer yesterday, thought the fluid looked good, but I don't have much history on this car.
0: Right.
1: I'm out of Kansas City.
0: Right. What'd you pay for it?
1: $3,500.
0: Right. So you bought a $3,500 used car in a market and a time period. Now watch this. You bought a $3,500 used car in a market and a time period where the price of the average reliable well-maintained used car is $30,000. Think about that.
1: Boy, oh boy.
0: So you did pretty good, right? You bought it for 10% of what the going market rate is. So
1: the sticker price is $33,000 on this. The sticker came with the car.
0: Right.
1: Original sticker.
0: That's also $33,000 12 years ago.
1: Right.
0: Things have gone up a little bit. Yeah, things have gone up a little bit. So if we were at the shop and you came to me and you said, hey, Ron, what's wrong with the car? And I said, hey, Louie, the battery failed. You need a battery. It's $9,000. All right?
1: Right. And it costs about that much to put it in.

0: So if this car makes it to December and you do zero or limited maintenance and it has no major failures, you broke even. I hate to say it. You broke even. That's $500 a month, right? What are you going to drive today for $500 a month?
1: Not very much, boy. Not
0: right.
1: much at all.
0: See, how'd you like to be that person that I opened the show with today with the $16,000 transmission in the Chevy Tahoe?
1: Ooh, I missed that. I guess a good thing I missed it.
0: Yeah, it would have. I would have given you a heart attack. You know,
1: it would have.
0: It's. But you know what? It's miles. It's miles to get smiles. We see this all the time. All right. I have this number that I seem to. It just seems to work. You buy what you like. All right. Put a smile on your face. Enjoy the ride. After whatever you buy, new vehicle. Regardless of price, something, you know, $70,000 or less, after it's 3 years old, it seems like the number is you will average $150 to $180 a month to maintain it, all right, and get there safely and reliably. And then when you're done with that car, you got to add it up. What did it cost? We just had an 09 F-150, been working on it since day one. The owner unfortunately passed. The son wanted to sell the vehicle. He sold both vehicles, the father and son. They both bought the same two trucks coming off the assembly line. They had a serial number 380 and 381. They were twins.
1: Boy.
0: One truck had 156,000 miles on it. It was the dad's truck. He had put $33,000 in it since 09. The truck is mechanically perfect, body-wise. It's a perfect vehicle. It's not a restoration. It's sort of like a time machine. You look at it, and it's like an 09 F-150 that's perfect. Drive anywhere you want. Go anywhere you want. We added it up. We did the math. He put like $170 into the month. Where are you going to get that in a vehicle today? You can't. So long story short, you're hybrid, all right? Drive it. Don't worry about it. Enjoy it. Start putting money away, all right? If you're on a limited budget, you still need to put money away. You need an uh-oh fund. Okay. Uh-oh, that broke, right?
1: And
0: yep. Everybody needs an uh-oh fund. So other than that, either that or you're just going to drive this car until it stops working. And like I said, if you get to December, you broke even, you did good.
1: That's not too bad. Sounds pretty encouraging. December is not this too far off.
0: Right.
1: Now, unfortunately.
0: Right. Santa Claus will bring you a nice surprise. He'll bring you a car that's still working. And you know what? I bet you we're having this conversation a year from now.
1: Okay, but one more thing, the touch screen has failed and the audio is zero. It failed a week ago Sunday.
0: Okay, well, okay, here's the curve. Here's the curve into the budget. Go ahead.
1: Yes.
0: So we've got to get it diagnosed, right? Which means
1: either a module or the screen is bad.
0: Well, the module, the screen is part of a module. There's three components usually here. All right. There's the screen itself, which is the main control head. Think of that as like your computer monitor. Then behind that computer monitor or that screen, there's a module, and then there's a cable that connects the two.
1: Okay.
0: So it's got to be diagnosed. First thing, we're going to go and pull codes. We're going to go look and see what failed. I've seen the control head fail. I've seen the module fail. I've seen the cable connection become tattered and frazzled over time.
1: Isn't that something? Well,
0: so
1: it's just the cable, but I guess we'll find out next week.
0: Right. It could be anything from a...
1: Sony radios in the vehicle. That makes any difference.
0: Factory? This is a factory radio, correct?
1: Right.
0: Right, yeah. It could be anything from a $200 cable to a $1,000 module.
1: Boy, okay.
0: Start adding your dollars up, $150 to $180 a month. Remember that number.
1: I better go to the bank tomorrow.
0: All right.
1: It won't be open tomorrow.
0: All right, well.
1: I used to drive Nissan Rogues. I called you about 5W30 oil that they put in a Nissan Rogue, I think a 2016, at the dealer, and the book said OW20. I called you on that, but they wouldn't do anything about it, and I traded that Rogue off.
0: Yeah. Well, listen, every...
1: up with a Honda CR-V, which was a very nice car, but I sold that and bought this Ford C-Max. It's a very nice running car.
0: Right.
1: Wonderful car to drive.
0: What'd you do for a living, Louie? Louis?
1: Trying to raise a few cattle, farming.
0: Yeah, yeah I could.

0: tell. You sound like a farmer, my friend.
1: Really?
0: Yeah. You're practical and down to earth. I get it.
1: Okay.
0: All right, kiddo. Well, listen. Well, I'm happy to have you as part of the Car Doctor crew. You call us back if you need more, and enjoy your hybrid. Just take it in, get it diagnosed, and ask all the right questions. When they tell you what it is, your only question is will that fix my vehicle? That's all you want to hear, yes or no. Call us back. Let us know what happens. I'm Ron Anini and the Car Doctor. We'll return right after this.

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1: Talk to Greg in Florida. Greg, welcome to the Car Doctor, sir. What's going on?
11: Yeah, thank you.
1: You're welcome.
11: Yeah, I have a 2014 Impala Limited.
1: Okay.
11: I bought it almost 3 years ago, and ever since I got it, I didn't think the air conditioning cooled as well as it should.
1: All right.
11: But it got me by up until this week. I decided to put a can of refrigerant in it, and I did. And after that, it doesn't hardly, it got worse after I put the refrigerant in it.
12: All right. So where do we begin, right?
11: Yeah. Well, yeah.
12: So in you know, this generation compressor has, it's a variable displacement compressor, meaning that this is like the guy carrying the piano upstairs. The heavier the piano gets, it gets, or the piano gets heavier the closer to the top of the stairs, so it can work stronger, it can work harder. It's a strong enough little guy. Well, the compressor is sort of the same way. It can vary its output based on load. All right. They do that by actually, if we were to measure the AC compressor's output, let's think of it like this: cubic feet per minute. How much air can a compressor draw in and push out? The hotter it gets, it can increase the cubic feet per minute airflow based on demand. Now, what would happen with these is they get stuck. Depending upon where they get stuck, you know, gee whiz, it's always too cold, or it seems like it's working too hard, or it's not working hard enough, and you see some funny results. To compound your problem, do you own a set of regular pressure gauges, or are you just adding refrigerant?
11: Yeah, I don't have gauges.
12: Okay. So you're racing horses, and you just gave the horse a vitamin B12 shot to make it run faster, and you don't know if that's what it needs.
11: Right.
12: Right. Fair point.
11: Well, yeah. Since I had an 11, and it had the best air conditioner I ever saw in it.
12: Right. Well, because the compressor was working correctly. Or the system was working correctly. Listen, this can be repaired. Now, by the same token, you know, we don't know, do we have a blend door that's stuck? Okay? You know, anytime anybody has a problem with air conditioning, we always assume, which is a dangerous word, oh, I must need refrigerant. But what if you ever, well, I don't know, you're in Florida, so this may not be a correct question, but I've come home a few times where they've had the air conditioning on and the heat on, because they forget, and the two systems fight each other. So in Florida, I don't know if you'll get that, but sometimes you'll have a car where the temperature blend door, even though it's set to cold, doesn't quite make it all the way over. You know what I'm talking about when I say temperature blend door, Greg?
11: Yeah, I do. It thumps sometimes. It didn't do that when I first got it, but it has started.
12: Okay. So, you know, are we getting correct swing? We can look at all this. We really sort of need a scan tool. All right. A good scan tool would be able to put the blend doors through a sweep test. Do we see them go from 0 to 224, whatever the max range is on a 2014? Do we have a compressor issue? And one of the tests we would do is to put a set of pressure gauges high and low side and look at pressure. And then disconnect down on the compressor. There's going to be a two-wire connector with a blue and a blue light green. That is the variable displacement solenoid. If we disconnect that, we could look at pressure. Does the pressure drop? Does the compressor go to minimum output? If it does, well, then the compressor's good. We can look elsewhere. You know, if you want, you know, what's common? Compressors are common, and thermal expansion valves are common, but you're going to need a set of pressure gauges to really look for it. And see what it does for you. Let me ask you this question, and we can eliminate the temperature of the blend door. If you start the car up cold, does the AC still stink?
11: It never has stunk.
12: Well, not smell-wise, just poor performance. If you start this car up stone cold, turn the air on, is it cold?
11: No, ever since I got it, it didn't get cold right away.
12: All right. Then, you know, if within the first minute you don't get cold air before the engine warms up, I'm going to tell you, you probably don't have a blend door temp problem issue because engine heat isn't there, right? So you can likely eliminate that. I would be looking hard at, I would want to know what system pressures are. For all we know right now, it's overcharged. And I'd want to know what system pressures are. And I'd want to be doing some testing of the AC compressor. Like I said, the variable displacement solenoid. And taking a look if it passes that minimum output test. Again, need a scan tool. You know, and take a look at the thermal expansion valve. What are we missing there? You got some testing to do, Greg. You got to find somebody else that can do it if you can't, but definitely repairable. And it could be expensive. It could be, you know, inexpensive. Got to do some tests first, kiddo. I'm Ron Ananian, the car doctor. We're back right after this.

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started this hour talking about 10-speed GM transmissions and Tahoes for $16,000. And I told you I'd finish this story. You know, I think what frustrates you guys the most today is you feel like you're beta testers for the cars you're buying that you're paying a lot of money for. And you do, right? Think about it. 10-speed transmissions, cylinder deactivation, turbocharging, start-stop systems, adaptive suspensions, radar cruise control, lane assist, these massive infotainment systems. Modern vehicles are incredible. They really are. They're truly incredible. You put somebody in a car from the 60s with a big engine, loud exhaust, and a four-speed. Never mind, they can't drive the four-speed. They can't steer it. They can't control it. They can't use the brakes. They're completely baffled. Complexity costs money. What did I tell this customer with the Tahoe? I told him the truth. The vehicle overall was clean, and it was valuable enough. They still needed the vehicle. They still needed a Tahoe. I told him to fix it. I told him spend the 16 grand, best warranty, best longevity. Because here's the perspective. You either make car payments or you make repair payments. Pick your poison. I'm Ron Ananey in the Car Doctor. Good mechanics aren't expensive. They're priceless. See ya, baby.

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2: From as early as mid-May to the peak period at the end of May, does are giving birth to fawns. I don't care how old you are. If you see a baby animal, you just want to pick it up and take care of it. That's the last thing you should do. Young animals are often left by themselves. There's a reason for that. See, when a fawn is born, it has almost no scent on it, therefore reducing the chance of attracting predators. Its instinct is to lie down in an area and hardly move until the doe returns to feed it. The doe has scent, which could attract predators to the area, so once the fawn is fed, she leaves the area until it's feeding time again. The doe will only go to the fawn if she believes it's safe. So if you should happen upon a fawn, you should try leaving the area in order for the doe to return. To really enjoy the wildlife around us, just be an observer. They know what they're doing.
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11: 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So here's this 12 Cadillac that everything was original under the hood. When I tell you everything was original, everything was original. Oh.

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1: That's 10,000 miles on the clock.
2: Wow.
1: Yeah, it's
2: 464 barrel.
1: No, I wish it was. It's a 400. Okay. I believe it's a 2 barrel.
2: Okay. Still not the worst thing to have.
0: Welcome to the radio home of Ron and Anian, the car doctor. Since 1991, this is where car owners the world over turn to for their definitive opinion on automotive repair. If your mechanic's giving you a busy signal, pick up the phone and call in. The garage doors are open.
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2: You ever notice how people treat their cars like members of the family right up until the moment the check engine light comes on? Then it's like, get out. You know, it's like suddenly, oh, maybe it'll go away or maybe you should go away. It's sort of like that member of the family that's being a pain in the neck. I had a customer this week with a Honda CR-V that came into the shop. Nice lady, a sweet person. She walked in carrying one of those giant pocketbooks and an even bigger insulated coffee cup. This thing was so big it looked like it would keep soup hot until after Labor Day. I'm not sure how much coffee she drinks, but she definitely was on that caffeine kick. Ron, my car's making a strange noise. Well, whenever I hear strange noise, you know, strange noise to a mechanic, you start playing 20 questions in your head. You do. I mean, it's just part of being a mechanic. Is it a squeak? Is it a rattle? Is it a clunk, a growl, a chirp, a bang? You know, or they'll hit you with that my favorite description. And I always think of the movie Goodfellas. They go, it sounds funny. Funny how? Like, do you make me laugh? You know, is it funny to who? Jerry Seinfeld? So, you know, in order to diagnose it a little further, before we go out for the inevitable ride that I know we're going on, when does it make the noise? And this is the scariest thing a customer will ever say to you. Mostly when my husband drives it. So now you're heading into marriage counseling territory. You're ready to turn your shirt around, get the white collar, become the priest, you know. And you say, can you describe the noise? And she thinks for a second, and her description of the noise, I swear to God, I should write a book. She said, it sounds expensive. What the heck does expensive sound like? I don't know what that is. So, you know, after all these years in the business, that's probably the most accurate description a customer has ever given me. You know, what does it sound like? It sounds expensive. Great. Cars have a category of noises. They do. There's probably okay. There goes my Saturday, or, oh God, turn the radio up. So we get outside to the parking lot and we go for a ride. Now the husband's sitting in the car and he's paralyzed. He's just, you know, he's got the seatbelt on. He's got that stoic look. He's just sitting there locked on. You know, oh God, my wife's going to yell at me. Nice guy, quiet, nervous. He's just staring straight out the window. It's like we're either going to a funeral or a court. I couldn't quite figure it out. And every time he accelerates, there's this grinding, rattling noise from under the vehicle. You ever watch two people have a fight without saying a word? Right? The wife kind of folds her arms and she gives him that married person look. Married guys know what it is. It's the look your wife gives you when you say, no, I can fix that myself. And the wife kind of gives him the mm-hmm look, right? Which is male code. As a guy, I can tell you that's male code for this is going to cost me triple. So I better listen. Yes, dear. So we go back to the shop. They get out of the car. They sit in the waiting room. At opposite ends of the waiting room, I might point out, because now they're kind of not talking to each other because she's mad at him. He's mad at her. And now they're sitting at opposite ends of the row of chairs. And I get it up in the air. 10 seconds later, literally 10 seconds after it's in the air, I find the problem. There's no other way to say it. There's like a half a bag. You know, those landscaping rocks that you see around properties. Well, they had these landscaping rocks at the end of their driveway. And I guess when he's going in, it's like he's scooping these landscaping rocks up with the engine shield that had fallen off because they had been to a quick Jiffy Lube. They had been to a quick lube and they didn't get it secured in place. And he's scooping up rocks every time and it's banging against the exhaust pipe and the plastic and they're rolling around in the plastic shield. And the husband, when I explained this to them and I brought them out and, you know, here's, you know, she gave him that look and the husband kind of looked at the ground and, you know, scratched his shoe across the ground. And he said, well, I'm kind of cutting corners a little bit. And, okay. And the truth is, the rocks are, he's picking up rocks and they're sliding around every time he accelerates. And here's the best part, right? Again, Father Ron, the wife looks at me and she says, I knew it. I knew it was him. Not, oh, thank goodness. Not, oh, is that all it was? Not, oh, it's not a fortune. I knew it. You see, and this is the God's honest truth, not to make this a show about marriage, but every married couple or everybody that's together with a partner, we all reach a point where the car isn't transportation anymore. It really isn't. It's evidence, all right? It's just, because the husband goes into defense mode. Well, maybe if somebody didn't put giant boulders next to the driveway, Danny's running out the front door. I'm going to lunch. Danny, it's 10:30 in the morning. What do you mean you're going to lunch, right? And she fires back, well, if somebody drove like a normal person, and I'm standing there in the middle of this, I'll call it an automotive episode of Judge Judy, and I'm holding a handful of Home Depot River Rock. You know what amazes me? Cars become the center of everyday life. They really do. They are so much the focal point of our lives, and we don't even realize it. Because every important moment, every big moment, a lot of great moments happen around a car. First dates, road trips, family vacations, driving your kid to school for the first time, late night food runs, arguments, makeups, singing badly to the radio when nobody's looking. I've seen Tom. I have a camera in his car. Tom's out there wailing away. Cars are where life happens. It does. Life happens in an automobile. And I think that's why you guys get emotional about them. Because even though mechanics think they are, we don't just fix transportation. I think a lot of us, we're fixing your memories, we're fixing your routines, we're fixing your ability to get through the work. And then sometimes we become therapists. And I'm not sure if that's a good thing, because I can't tell you how many customers start a conversation with, and this is the most dangerous phrase that a customer can give you, is, while I'm here, which is another way of saying, I forgot to tell you, by the way, add this on or increase the pile. Boy, I sure hope this doesn't cost more, but I need this too. Because while I'm here can mean the dog is sick. It's all the things you hear about. It's got nothing to do with the car. While I'm here. By the way, you know, the dog is sick. I really need the car because the dog is sick, and I'm going to have to take him to the vet in 3 days or to put him down, and then you got to hear that whole story. I had somebody call the shop this week for an inspection, and I got to hear, as I gave her a date for the inspection, I got to hear everything she was doing for next week that started off with a colonoscopy on Tuesday to attending physical therapy on Thursday, which I couldn't imagine how bad the colonoscopy is going to be, to leaving for vacation on Friday. She can't make it next week. I'll need to come in the following week. TMI, brother. Sometimes I hear the kid's away at college, the husband's retired, the wife wants a new car, the neighbor's annoying or dying. I hear that a lot. Well, my neighbor's kind of annoying, so I need to get a new car, or can you fix this, because I can't stand looking at my neighbor and having him tell me what they think is wrong, because I really don't like them, but maybe I'll move, but I can't really find out. I don't care. I just want to fix the car. Sometimes you guys need another human being just to listen to you for 5 minutes. It's the God's honest truth. The things people tell me at the counter, it's just hysterical. And all you came in for was an oil change. I honest to God think it's you want an oil change and 15 minutes of therapy. And to be honest with you, that's why I love doing this radio show, and that's why I'm still in the business after all these years. Because underneath all the technology and the scan tools and the software and the updates, and cars still connect people and people connect the cars. And, you know, even when the driveway's full of rocks or you think the customer's got rocks in their head, well, it's still a connection and it's still important. It makes us all human. I'm Ron Ananian and the Car Doctor. Car,
4: you know, while I'm right here.
2: Yes, sir. Oh, no. Oh, no. I thought I was going to get out of this segment. Yes, sir.
4: No. I'm just busting your chops.
2: Okay.
4: Just busting your chops.
2: I'm getting better at this, huh? By the way, have you been down Route 17 yet?
4: No, I haven't. I haven't had a chance.
2: There's a rumor. I've seen it. By the way, anybody in North Jersey, if you want to go see something really neat, if you drive down Route 17... or up Route 17, if you get to Route 17 in Rutherford, New Jersey, you go find the Quality Ford dealership right there after the railroad trestle, all right? And if you look up in the sky, it's a bird, it's a plane, it's Ron Ananian and the Car Doctor. We've got a 30 by 60 billboard.
4: And I'm sitting here looking at you right now on a video link. Why do I need to see you on a billboard?
2: Oh, Tom, it's the greatest thing going. It talks about us being America's number one automotive show, about America's favorite working mechanic. Everybody loves me. They don't like you so much. You're not on the billboard yet, but if you keep trying, I'll get you up there. I promise. Let's pull over and take a pause. Car advice done right. I'm Ron Ananian, the car doctor. We're back right after this.

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0: Whether it's a little red Corvette or a Yugo, you've come to the right place to get that car fixed. Ron and Annie and the Car Doctor, 855-560-9900. Now, back to Ron.
1: Before I tell you what's going on at the bottom of the hour, I want to get through this portion of the show. I want to do a quick email. This is for Justin out in Orange County, California. Justin's a longtime listener of the show. Sends me an email. Hey, Ron, I really enjoy the show. As always, I'm in the market for a vehicle with my youngest daughter. She's 16. I'm a Toyota guy. Have an absolutely stellar relationship with my local dealership. I'm looking for a RAV4 as they tend to be in our price range and my kid likes it, which is important. You want your kids to, if you can, give them a positive first experience with an automobile. And Justin goes on to say he's narrowed it down to two vehicles, a 2023 with 15,000 miles on it, a clean Carfax. It was a trade-in at a local Ford dealer there in Southern California where he lives, or a 2022 RAV4 with 50,000 miles, meticulously serviced, as he put it, at the dealer every 5,000, and it comes with the Toyota Gold Warranty, 7 years, 100,000 miles from the time I purchased it. The only negative is a minor accident reported on Carfax, and he asks me, which one would you choose, the newer one with lower miles and less warranty, the older one with the gold warranty? This might surprise a lot of people. I'd take the older one. I'd take the one with more miles on it. Number one, it went 50,000 miles without any major failure, which shows that it's a well-assembled piece of machinery. The thing that catches my attention about that 23 is for somebody to trade in a 2 or 3 year old vehicle with less than 15,000 or almost 15,000 miles on it, what's wrong with that vehicle? Is that vehicle got, and would be weird for a Toyota to have it, but is there something wrong with that vehicle, or did they just not fit the car? Plus, you can't get an answer on how well it was serviced or maintained. Granted, 15,000 miles isn't a lot, but did they even do one oil change? And if they did, who did it, and was it done right? I like the 22. I like the idea of the 22. I like the idea of the 7 year, 100,000 mile warranty. I know what I'm getting. I know where it's been. Right? I mean, maybe the 23 was a lease return, in which case, did they even do any kind of service to it? Because sometimes that lease return is the worst possible vehicle, because like a rental, people don't take care of it. That's why I say, buy the 22. Buy the 22 with the more miles on it, but you're also getting a warranty for that surprise, for that oops, for that uh-oh, because the uh-oh always seems to come at the worst possible time. Justin, get her the 22. Let her have a good experience, and you're a great dad for doing that. And, God bless you. You're fortunate you can do it, as we wish all of our parents, all of our moms and dads could do for their kids. I want to talk a little bit about Memorial Day, right? Uncle Steve, who happens to be in the wings, if you know what I'm saying, because he's got his. He's coming up at the bottom of the hour. And if you're new to the show, Uncle Steve is... I still think of him as is, right? Uncle Steve is my father's brother, my World War II fighter pilot uncle, shot down on his first combat mission, the age of 19, running the bombers into Munster. And Uncle Steve, he was that wild-eyed kid with the big ears, as he always said. He never needed a parachute. He said he could fly like Dumbo. We had Uncle Steve on the show many times during his lifetime, and he would talk to us about what it was like to be a mechanic during the Second World War and maintain what he called performance aircraft under all sorts of conditions, working on the planes after they came back from their daylight bombing missions, in the dark, in the rain, in the mud, and how difficult it was. Uncle Steve also said, don't ever think it's happy Memorial Day. There's nothing happy about Memorial Day. A lot of us see Memorial Day as barbecues and days at the beach and all of that, but it's not. Like so many of the veterans, Uncle Steve, spoke up and he said, Memorial Day is an observance. It's a solemn day. It's a day to commemorate those who have died to keep us free. And it's the truth. It really is the truth. It's I catch myself because I'll make the mistake of happy Memorial Day and then I'll think back, no, that's not right. There's nothing happy about it. I think about the veterans and what they've gone through and what they continue to go through. I think about some of the stories that I've heard over the years. I used to have a salesman by the name of Rich. He sold me my Mitchell information system many, many, many years ago. Rich was a young kid. He was 18 years old in Vietnam. And he would tell me stories. He was a mechanic. And he would tell me stories about he's lying in the mud, changing the oil in a big truck, the Army military trucks, the three-wheeled back versions or the eight-wheeled back versions, whatever they were. and they'd be draining oil right into the mud because they didn't have containers that would hold it because it was 36 quarts or however many quarts of oil the things had. And he'd be listening to the radio, and he said this was sometime, I want to say the late 60s. And he said, here I am listening to the president talk about how we're not going to go into Laos or Thailand, and you know your boys will be coming home soon, and yada, yada, yada. And he said, I'm lying here thinking, what a big liar this guy is, because I'm lying here in the mud in Thailand draining oil, doing an oil change on a truck, and I'm exactly where he says I'm not going, and I'm already here with the rest of the group. And, you know, how the military has worked so hard to keep us and do what we have to do, and what the mechanic put up with under all weather conditions. And I'm sure I'm just touching a tip of the spear of what really happens. I know somebody, I had a family member, she was overseas, and she would tell me stories about being in Afghanistan and what it was like, and how if you went out at night to use the latrine in the dead calm of evening, 2 o'clock in the morning, there was 1,000 eyes on you from the hills of Bagram Airfield, and how lonely it felt and how far away from home. And there's a whole bunch of them out there doing that. So, you know, I want to say that this next segment coming up, Uncle Steve talking about what it was like, you know, military, flying a P-51, for all our service people, men and women, past, present, future, we dedicate this segment. And it's not Happy Memorial Day, we observe Memorial Day, because it's just that important. You know, you talk to a veteran, and they're just amazing people. Uncle Steve had this can-do personality, this can-do temperament. Never heard him say, I can't do that, or I don't know how. You would always hear Uncle Steve say, I'm not sure, let me look it up. And there's actually a funny story about that, you know, real quick, that Uncle Steve, when he graduated flight training, he graduated ahead of his group, and they were going to send him on ahead, and he said, no, I want to stay with the group. I want to stay with the guys that I know. And they decided to organize a band, and the group captain said, well, Ananian, if you can organize a band, I'll let you stay with the group. Uncle Steve didn't know how to do it. He went to the library, took out a book, dated the librarian, organized the band, and had a great time until he went overseas. Sometimes he couldn't say what the great time was in front of Aunt Isabel, but that's a story for another day. Hey, I'm Ron Ananian and the Car Doctor. Coming up next, Uncle Steve. What a story. I'll be right back.
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0: Hey, welcome back. You know, America, in her times of need, has always been fortunate to have her sons rise to the challenge. And one of America's sons, I'm very proud to say, is my Uncle Steve. Stephen Ananian in the Second World War rose to the challenge and rose to the crisis that the Second World War obviously was, and went overseas. And we're joined today with Uncle Steve. We've actually got him on the phone here. And we're going to talk to him a little bit about his tour of duty, his combat mission, but specifically about some of the adventures and some of the things he found out that a P-51 Mustang can do when it absolutely has to. Uncle Steve, are you there?
1: Yes, I am.
0: I'm very proud and happy to have you here today, Uncle Steve. I can't tell you how much it means to myself and obviously to all the listeners, because they've heard me talk about you over the years and some of your exploits. And I guess we're sort of here to set the record straight, but for posterity's sake, just bring to air for the listeners of today to hear what happened back then during the Second World War. You know, the Second World War ran from 41 to 45. What year did you enter the war? What are some of your earliest memories with regard to that?
1: Well, the Japanese attacked Pearl Harbor on Sunday, December 7th. When I heard it over the radio, I went home and to discuss it with our family when we were having a luncheon at the time. And before I could get my words out, my father said to me, "Son, your country needs you. What are you going to do about it?" And I said, "Well, I'm going to enlist in the Army Air Force. I want to become an aviation cadet." And so the next day, very next day, I went down to Grand Central Palace in New York and enlisted, or tried to. At that time, the officer in charge, the captain in charge, was a very smart gentleman, and he said to me, "What are you doing now, son?" I said, "Well, I'm going to NYU. I attend the College of Engineering as an aeronautical engineer." And he said, "Well, Luke, I'll enlist you, but I'll put you on an inactive status until we're ready for you, because we really don't have training facilities for pilots. And if I've signed you up now, you'll probably wind up in a cavalry or someplace." So that was the story. I was called to active duty in 1943, January of 1943. And I went overseas in August of 1944.
0: How old were you?
1: I was about 20, 21, I guess.
0: 20 years old. Pilot training. Where'd you take pilot training?
1: I flew stateside. My first airplane was a PT-17, which is a bi-wing aircraft. It's very similar to the one that they flew during World War One, and I flew at Sutherfield in Americus, Georgia, at the same field that Charles Lindbergh flew his first flight and soloed, and I soloed there too.
0: Now, is the story of wasn't there a story when I was a kid, Uncle Steve, because I grew up at your knee listening to the exploits. Wasn't it that you took pilot training one day and the plane didn't start and you had to start the plane and jump in at the same time in order to complete training or some such thing?
1: Well, what happened was, actually, it wasn't that heroic. I was flying in the Reading, Pennsylvania. They had a

0: you knew it was a problem. So you went overseas in August of 44. Your first combat mission was when? Was it right away, or did they give you some time to break into the operations and the circumstances?
1: Well, we had training in the P-51 because I had never flown a P-51 before. And I guess I had about 5 or 6 hours flying time in a P-51. But we did have ground training where we learned the operation, the mechanical operations of the Mustang. And we were thoroughly briefed on the flying characteristics and the routines that you had to go through. But my first flight was October 5th, 1944.
0: And there's something special about that, isn't it? And that's really the point of all this today, that really was a very special flight for you because you almost didn't make it back.
1: It sure was. We were flying over Heligoland in occupied Holland, and I was hit by anti-aircraft fire, and my engine just would not give me any power. I lost power, and I came down. I called my element leader and told him that I was hit and I was going down. And but as I, lost altitude, I started to regain some power, and I realized then that what my problem was, I had been hit in my supercharger. And when I got down to about 10,000 feet, I had enough power to sustain flight. And, of course, I was heading back home by this time. And I flew the airplane, and I noticed that my oil pressure was dropping. And in a P-51 Mustang, the supercharger is engaged by engine oil pressure. And so I realized then that I was losing oil, and the engine started to overheat. And I remember once one of our engineering officers jokingly said that there's plenty of oil in the sump of the engine. If you could ever get it up to the top, he said, you'd be able to lubricate the engine and cool it off. And so I shook the wings of the aircraft violently and splashed some of the oil in the sump onto the sidewalls of the cylinders, and it worked. The engine started to cool, the temperature started dropping, and I was able to sustain flight for about 45 minutes.
0: So that plane flew for an addition. You started out at what, 20,000 feet? How high up were you
1: about
0: when you took
1: 21,000 feet.
0: So you took a round through the supercharger oil cooler line, or the oil feed line. The plane started to lose oil pressure and power, and you basically dead-sticked it or flew with no power from Holland, and you eventually were able to glide out to the English Channel, correct?
1: No, I had power.
0: Okay.
1: Because the power was, at below 10,000 feet, you don't need a supercharger, and the engine had enough power to sustain flight, so the engine was running. We flew across the channel as we got out to the water from Holland and crossed out into the North Sea. We were met by three P-47s from Air Sea Rescue, so they escorted me. And of course, the real tough part was at that day there was gale force winds over the North Sea and the English Channel.
0: All right, hold it right there, Uncle Steve, because I want to keep everybody in a little bit of suspense. And let's pull over. Let's take a pause for the cause. When we come back, we'll talk a little bit about what those gale force winds did to you. So if you could just sit tight and hold your propeller, as it were. I'm Ron Anini in the Car Doctor, joined by my Uncle Steve, here talking about what went on that day in October 1944. And we'll both be right back right after this.

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6: I heard the call to serve, so I answered. I earned a title and discovered my purpose. I found belonging, an unbreakable bond with my fellow Marines. We fought to overcome adversity together in defense of our nation and its people. I've lived a full life, rich with meaning. And even though I no longer wear the uniform, I am still a Marine. My service has come full circle. I will always look after those around me. I will always uplift and support my country and my community. Because that is the promise I made. That is what it means to be a Marine. Semper Fidelis. Always faithful, always Marine.

0: Hey, welcome back. I'm Ron Ananian and the Car Doctor, joined this hour by Uncle Stephen Ananian. We've got one of the elder Ananians with us today, and we're just discussing his exploits during the Second World War. Uncle Steve, when we left, you were talking about the plane that you were in, which had the oil pressure line taken out by anti-aircraft fire. You were somewhere over the English Channel with gale force winds. So pick it up from there and tell us what happened.
1: Well, what happened is eventually I had, was losing oil steadily, and I had lost the oil that kept the propeller pitch, and I had developed a runaway propeller, and then the it started to overheat, and the flames were coming into the cockpit, and I had to bail out. And so I bailed out into the English Channel, or North Sea, actually.
0: In October, that's got to be a little bit cold.
1: It is. Well, the week before, we had one of our pilots went down in the English Channel, and he was alive for 6 minutes before he died from the water temperature and the shock. So, it was cold.
0: I'm sure that was on your mind that day.
1: Yeah, but I was being escorted by Tom Rich, who was my element leader, and when I hit the water, my parachute kept dragging me across the top of the waves from one wave to up to another, and he came down, and with his propeller, he deflated the parachute. I guess the prop wash from the propeller was successful. He made two or three passes before, and suddenly it succeeded, and I stopped being dragged. And, of course, then there was all sorts of dye markers, and I was in the water. It was cold. I was hanging on to my dinghy. I couldn't climb into the dinghy because my parachute was acting like a sea anchor, dragging me under. So I had just barely enough strength to keep on the side. And what I did is when I was in the water, it was cold, I just started to exercise my feet and my ankle and my move my arms around to keep circulation going, and it worked. I was in the water for about 45 minutes, I guess.
0: And you're spread out now. You have dye markers.
1: For an hour and a quarter, I'm sorry.
0: You have dye markers down. You're hanging on to your life preserver, your inflatable dinghy, and and how big of a square area of ocean? This can't be an easy thing for people to find.
1: Oh, no, it isn't. In fact, the problem was with all the gale force wind is there was white caps all over, and they had trouble locating me initially. But Tom Rich was able to find me, and he, meanwhile, had gotten on the radio and called Mayday to any ships in the area. And there was a couple of there was an air sea rescue and a minesweeper heading my way. And I was actually were rescued by a flying seaplane that the British had for air sea rescue. It was called a Walrus, and the pilot was able to successfully land on those 10-foot seas, and they couldn't pull me out of water, but they hung on to me until it was minesweeper came up and put a boat over the side and rescued me.
0: Now, if memory serves me correct, from what I remember when you would tell me this story as a child, that the Coast Guard cutter, or the British seaplane, or the minesweeper, I'm sorry, came along, picked you up, they got you on the ship, and then when the flying boat tried to take off, the Walrus, it broke a pontoon and sunk.
1: Am I correct in that?
0: So basically, everybody was trying to help, and the waves were so high that, it's by the grace of God that you're really here today.
1: Well, you said it.
0: Yeah, it really becomes that sort of a thing, and I guess that's going through your mind. It's probably a very lonely feeling hanging onto a life jacket or a dinghy in the middle of the English Channel waiting for something to happen.
1: Yeah, well, it is. But I'll tell you what, to this day, I remember seeing the Union Jack flying from the minesweeper, the George Agile, when they came up to rescue me, and I'll always cherish that thought of seeing their flag flying over the ship,
0: Two quick thoughts, Uncle Steve, before we go. You were also noted, and it was in the New York Times back here in New York City, you actually shot down and one of the first to shoot down a German jet back at, towards the end of the war, the Germans were developing jet aircraft. Were you surprised?
1: Yeah. Well, actually, no, because you always a fighter pilot has tremendous ego, and he knows that he's the best in the world, and they could. There's nothing that would stop him, and we always we used to see the jets flying overhead, and a couple of our men were shot down by jet planes, there were three of them. And so you always thought of what you would do, how you would combat them. And at this time, these 10 jets came up to attack the bombers, and I saw them, and they came buzzing close to me, and I gave chase, and three of them broke off, and I engaged the three of them in an actual dogfight at 15,000 feet and was successful in shooting down the lead plane.
0: God bless. Uncle Steve, it was the what was the name of the fighter group you were part of?
1: The 339th Fighter Group.
0: And where can the listeners go get some more information about the 339th? Because I understand you operate a website now.
1: Yes, there's a website, and there's also two histories of the 339th that were published. They're out of print now, probably, but you could pick it up on eBay or a used bookstore or someplace like that.
0: And the 339th website address, do you know it off the top of your head?
1: No.
0: Okay. You know what? I will get a hold of it.
1: Just Google 339 Fighter Group, and there's three or four websites that have it. One is Little Friends in England, and the other one is in Alaska with they have a great website about World War II combat, and it's called Warbirds.
0: Great. Uncle Steve, thanks for your time today, and I can't tell you how proud I am of you. I love you just as much today as I always have. Thank you very much.
1: You're welcome, and I'm feeling it's mutual.
0: All right, take good care. I'm Ron Ananian and the Car Doctor, and we'll be back right after this.
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Well, that's Uncle Steve, right? That's a tough act to follow. What do you say after that? You know, he didn't get into it in that conversation. We did have other conversations with him, and you'll probably hear it in future episodes because, you know, we play Uncle Steve. We reserve Uncle Steve for Memorial Day every year. You know, every once in a while we go through the archives and we find another interview or another conversation. But one of the things he did not talk about, there's one interview where he talks about what does Memorial Day mean to him. And he said it was a solemn observation of our dead. There's just no other way to put it. He said there were times when his fighter group lost 2 out of every 3 men that were assigned to it, which is just staggering. He told me stories where, you know, the next newest pilot would show up. They were you know, quartered 3 men to a tent. And, you know, the new guy would show up and the other two, they really didn't want to get to know the guy because he could be gone the next day, he could be gone that week, and then the next guy was rotated in. If you lasted 2 weeks, then you got to know him. I'm Ron Ananni in the Car Doctor. The mechanics aren't expensive. They're priceless. See ya.

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1: USA Radio News, I'm John Summers. House Speaker Mike Johnson says the temperature needs to be turned down in the U.S. following Saturday's shooting outside the White House. After the incident left the suspect dead and a civilian injured, Johnson said, "We live in a heightened threat environment.
2: I keep telling my Democrat colleagues, you cannot demonize the other side, call them Nazis, call the president a threat to democracy and all that, and expect that some crazy people will not be triggered by it. We got to turn that down."
1: Johnson said President Trump accepts the risk as part of his duty and job, and it says a lot about him. According to multiple reports, authorities believe it was 21-year-old Nasir Best who fired shots near the outer perimeter of the White House. He had reportedly had run-ins with the local law enforcement before. President Trump says negotiations with Iran are proceeding in an orderly and constructive manner. House Speaker Mike Johnson expressed optimism about a deal getting done after speaking with Trump.
2: "I'm very confident. I talked with him late last night. He's as resolute as he's been from the beginning. This will allow 60 days to get all the details done. And his number one condition has been that Iran cannot have a nuclear weapon."
1: In a Truth Social post Sunday morning, the president said he informed his representatives not to rush into a deal, and time is on our side. The Centers for Disease Control and Prevention is expanding its power to prevent individuals from Ebola-stricken countries from entering the U.S. The agency said the move is in the interest of public health and includes lawful permanent U.S. residents. Green card holders who have been in the Democratic Republic of Congo, Uganda, or South Sudan within the last 21 days are banned from entering the U.S. through mid-June. Americans are shelling out more for grilling essentials this Memorial Day weekend. Government figures show prices have jumped since last year for everything from meat to mustard, ketchup, and charcoal. From America's News Network, USA Radio News.
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1: California authorities launched an investigation into the owner of GKN Aerospace after one of its huge chemical tanks threatens to explode.
4: District Attorney Todd Spitzer says the company appears to lack a backup system for handling dangerous chemicals after its cooling system failed.
5: "It's literally unconscionable for me to believe that a multi-million dollar company who deals with this kind of very, very volatile and toxic chemical did not have a redundant system in place, a backup, when its cooling system failed."
4: This comes as an unstable chemical tank in Garden Grove has forced more than 50,000 people to evacuate over a potential spill or explosion. I'm Jim Forbes.
1: A pilot and a flight student were hospitalized after a helicopter crash.
6: The aircraft belonging to Southern Utah University crashed at the Cedar City Regional Airport. The pilot and student in the helicopter sustained non-life-threatening injuries. The crash caused significant damage to the helicopter, but did not damage anything else at the airport. The cause of the crash is under investigation by the Federal Aviation Administration and the National Transportation Safety Board. I'm Sam Speck.
1: A new analysis raises concerns about Wegovy.
7: The study was based on millions of FDA side effect reports and found the risk signal was nearly five times stronger for Wegovy than Ozempic. The condition is called ischemic optic neuropathy and happens when blood flow to the optic nerve is reduced or blocked. I'm Lisa Carton.
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0: Good morning, gardeners. It's Sunday morning. It's time for your favorite gardener and mine, Patrick Parent. Get yourself a cup of coffee and get out a notebook because it's time to solve all your gardening problems.
1: Good morning, gardeners. Welcome to the Parent Family Garden Club. I'm your host, Patrick Parent, and just getting started and lots to talk about today. Lots of good stuff. We're in the month of May. April showers are bringing those May flowers. So get ready for it. There's going to be lots of good information coming your way and what we can be doing to help protect our gardens, our flowers, and everything along those lines. Before we get into the show, there are a number of ways to get a hold of us, and would like to give those to you right now. So first off, our phone number is 339-645-0201. Again, 339-645-0201. And you can also text that phone number to get a hold of us. Now, we have an email address as well. Our email here is parentfamilygc@gmail.com. 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And, you know, it's been a up and down weather week. I'll tell you, I feel like I'm saying it every week this time of year. As I said, the April showers are supposed to bring the May flowers. Well, we had a couple rainy days, a couple really nice days, a couple hot days. Feels like, you know, we're living all the seasons right now. But all this extra rain we've been having has been good. It's keeping our plants wet. They're not drying out. It's keeping our lawns wet. It's keeping our lawns fresh. There's a lot of good things that's coming from this. You know, the one thing I would just hope is I wish it could just rain at night versus during the day, right? But beggars can't be choosers. We're enjoying having the rain to help our plants, help our gardens. Now, we are so close in most of New England, I'd say probably half of New England, to allow our plants to go outside without the worry of a frost. And so in the next few days, I mean, it's been very warm the past couple of days, but you know, there's always a chance of a frost in the area until around May 20th or so. And so we're just about there. I'm looking at it. I think we're good. I think there's no problem, and we'll be able to start bringing stuff outside, you know, and leaving it out overnight. If you haven't done any of this, because, you know, this is when it usually happens, we can start doing it. I would start bringing some plants out during the day, letting them adjust to the temperatures, letting them start to feel outside, everything along those lines. You know, I think you can plant in your veggie gardens, in your gardens with annuals, everything. It's definitely time, right? It's definitely go time for spring. You know, get out there, enjoy it, and really get going. I'm behind on some things. I've been telling you for weeks, I've been working on the lawn, but my end goal this year is to get a decent sized vegetable garden put in so that I can have some vegetables at home. The kids love vegetables, which, you know, doesn't always happen with kids. So try to take advantage of that and have them grow some of their own stuff. So that's an end goal for me this year. We'll see how it happens. I've actually been moving a bunch of stuff out of the way to try to get some new soil, new everything in there. You know, maybe that's a project you're doing this year. You know, how are you doing it? You know, love to hear, you know, how it's going or what kind of questions you have to get it started. You know, I'm looking at adding an area where it's going to be, you know, a raised bed type, you know, not just in ground here. And when you hear the word raised bed, you know, when I first started hearing that word raised bed, I always thought it had to be, you know, something like a couple feet up off the ground. Well, what I'm doing is I'm looking to have a garden that's just raised above the ground, maybe about 8-12 inches. The area I has lots of ledge, right? There's lots of rocks in this area, and I want to just build it up a little bit so I can have a barrier on the outside of it and then put some sort of fencing around it. We have a ton of wildlife in my area. Like, every day it's something new. A funny story this week, I had to stay home with my oldest daughter. And I was working from home. She was just hanging out. And just out of nowhere, we got turkeys outside screaming at each other. And the both of us are like, what is going on? And we walked out. We had one turkey on one side of the yard, and then two turkeys on the other side of the yard just screaming at each other, just gobbling at each other. And, you know, I know it's that time of year for them, but it was like, oh, just add to the wildlife around here. But, you know, I'm sure a lot of you have those issues as well. But we got deer that run through here, rabbits, a lot of chipmunks and squirrels, turkeys. We got a ton of birds, but there's also in the area have been some coyotes, some foxes. There's even a bear in the area. But, you know, that's one of the reasons why I'm looking to have mine as a raised bed. So I can build it up a little bit, put a big fence around it to enclose it to really keep it for me, right? I'm not planting to feed the neighborhood wildlife. I know it's going to happen. It is what it is. That's always happens. But I want mine. So I'm going to be putting in the raised garden bed, looking to get something a little bit higher. And then when I bring in some soil, you know, I'm going to bring in some good solid loam and add some compost to it, right? And I'll be planting using a lot of the typical products that you guys use. I'll be using the Garden Tone from Espoma to mix into that soil to get it better and stronger. I'll be, you know, using protolizer. I've been using protolizer the past few weeks on, every other week on a couple plants that I transplanted that I've told you guys about. I'll tell you this, the protolizer, I know it works. I've seen it work, but it is awesome on what it's doing to some of these transplants that I've done. I'll tell you, we'll get into that in a little bit. But so for the garden bed, really just trying to get it started. You know, not going to go crazy this year. Maybe that's the next year or the year after type thing. But we're getting there to have our own, right? This is an area that was fully wooded. It was just tree after tree that we had cleared out. As I mentioned, I didn't just clear cut for no reason. A number of these trees, probably over 75%, when we moved in, you could see that the tops of the trees were slowly dying. And then over the past couple years, the tops weren't coming back on the season after season. You know, we got maples and oaks and pine trees that are slowly dying on the top. And they're starting to lean towards the house. So we made some decisions to really get rid of some of that. But in order to get there, you got to clean out the front. So now we're just going to redo that whole area. I've really got a bunch of different plants to add out there. And so I figured, why not? We've got a big space here. Let's add a veggie garden. You know, if you followed me for a number of years, or even just this past year, I told you in the fall that I put a lawn down and I've been working on that. My end goal was never to just have a giant lawn. It was to do some of this. I'll tell you, last week, might have been Sunday, I was, the afternoon, I know it was Mother's Day, but my wife actually said, let's all work outside. We want to get some things done. And she said, you can go mow the lawn. Perfect. That's what you want me to do. I'm going to do it. Well, little did I know that the lawn in my yard that used to take about 45 minutes to do the front and back now takes about a little over 2 hours to do with all this extension that we've done. So I need a garden quick because I got a push mower. I don't know about you guys, but that push mower for a little over 2 hours, just straight going, only stopping to really fill the tank. Whew. So I need to get some garden put in there. I'm planting a bunch of other plants up there to take up some of that lawn space so we can have a nice area for, you know, your pollinators, your natives, all the wildlife can have all added over there. But stay away from my veggie garden. Anyways, we're going to take a break. We'll come back. We'll talk about some number of things we can be doing in the garden right now. So stay tuned. We'll be back in a few.

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0: And welcome back to the Parent Family Garden Club. Our phone number here is 339-645-0201. And no, you didn't hear that incorrectly. We have changed the name. Same great information, same everything. Only thing that's changed here is the name. Hey, I figured after all this time, I should have some change the name, get it unto me, and look to the future with what we can do with the Garden Club here. So we've just changed the name. Nothing else has changed. Phone number's the same. It's 339-645-0201. Again, 339-645-0201. Now, kind of been going off on a tangent on things that I've been doing in my yard. You know, one of the things that it's led me to think about is, what else can we add there? Now, I've thought to the future of adding, you know, some spring flowering bulbs, right? And that's something I'm going to be planting in the fall to get for next spring. But it also brought me to the idea, well, maybe I should be planting some bulbs now so that I have some summer color later on. And, you know, a number of garden centers should still have bulbs available for you to plant. There are so many different varieties of the major bulbs that you would plant now. Now, as we know, you know, the major one that you're planting right now would be the dahlia, right? The dahlia has, I don't know how many different colors, how many different varieties, how many different everything. Now, recently, with my job at Mahoney's Garden Center, I have started purchasing the bulbs. And I know bulbs. I've known them. I've been in the industry forever, right? And I knew there were a lot of varieties. But when I started getting the catalogs from the vendors, I was just like, what? There's that many? I mean, there are so many varieties of dahlias out there that it's just incredible. So many colors, so many mixes. I mean, unbelievable, right? Another one that's pretty famous, it's been around forever, obviously, is the gladiola. The gladiola is a cool one to be planting. Straight upright with tons of different flowers. Makes a nice little spot to be planting out there. You can also plant the cana, right? So that's a, you know, has some giant foliage, but then has some really striking flowers to it. So that's a good one to look at. Begonias can be planted now. Caladium, right? Caladium is, I'll tell you, it is so cool. The size of the leaves on it and the foliage colors that it does, oh, absolutely amazing. I highly recommend you guys doing some of these. You could also be putting in some elephant ear type, which is in the same family, right? Same, very close to it. Huge foliage type plant. A calla lily would be one that you could do now. There's so many others. Like, there's freesia, there's lilies, there's anemone, ranunculus. There's a lot. All right, you get the idea. There's a number that you can be doing, and you can be planting them right now for summer color. It's not too late. We're still, you know, we're midway through the month. I get it. But a lot of the time previous to this, there wasn't going to be much to it anyways. So get some bulbs into the garden, into your planting beds, into the outsides of your lawn or garden, whichever it is. But it is going to just give you that pop of color during the summer when some of those annuals have just had enough at that point. Right, you're getting them on that in between before we jump into mums for the fall. So a lot of these summer flowering will do some good stuff throughout the summer to keep you, you know, excited in the garden out there, instead of just looking at some of the annuals that have gotten leggy, and just not done much. I mean, you could just stick with perennials. Obviously, perennials have all the different seasons, some reblooming, right? But bulbs, pretty inexpensive comparatively, and make a nice accent type touch in the landscape bed. So hopefully you can grab some this year at your local garden center and put them in for you. So hey, we gotta take a break. We'll be back in a few.
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Now, we were talking about summer flowering bulbs in the last segment. Now, we got plenty of time to do it. The soil temperatures do have a lot to do with it, and the soil temperatures have been above 55 degrees for a while now. That being said, still got time, right? We want to take a look at those varieties that we discussed, right? There's the glads, the dahlias, lilies, cannas, and certain types of begonias, okay? The soil is warm enough, but here's what we're going to do.

I'm not looking for you to go 2 feet deep amending the soil. I'm looking for you to at least have a foot of soil that's amended. And when I say amended, it doesn't always mean with amendments like a cow manure, peat moss, those types of things. I'm just talking about at least loosened, broken up a little bit so that that bulb and its roots can actually start to go outwards. And it has somewhere to go. And below it, the water's not just gonna sit, right? There's a number of areas in New England and throughout the country that have a lot of clay. And so if you just have a clay-filled soil and you put the bulb in 3 inches, there's clay underneath it, the bulb could sit in water. What's gonna happen? The bulb's never gonna root, and it's actually going to start to rot and not develop anything for you. So why would you want to do that? Why would you want to, you know, spend this time, spend the money to put in bulbs and not take care of it? Now, here's the thing. If you're going to continue to do these bulbs year after year, this fall you're going to put in some in the same area, it's going to benefit you to do it now. Break it up. The ground is very wet right now. There's been a ton of rain. It's going to be easier now to break that up than in the fall after a drought condition, right? What happens in drought conditions? The soil gets harder and kind of shrinks, and it's more compact and it's harder to get apart. And so doing this now while it's wet, you can get a shovel in a little bit further. So do make the effort now to get that soil broken up a bit. Amend it. I do want you to add some sort of compost, because I feel as though soil in general would benefit from compost or any element that you can add to it that's beneficial, right? You know, I know peat moss is controversial, but peat moss would be okay to add to it. Putting, is it leaf compost or ocean compost or lobster compost? It's compost in general. Cow manure, dehydrated or regular cow manure, right? All of these things, what they're actually going to do is help the soil. We're not doing this to... Well, we are doing this, but it's not our main goal when we're adding these amendments to benefit the plant immediately. It's not just about the plant. It's about the soil around it. And so there's a lot of conversation that I've heard in the industry where it's, you know, it's a mix. Some say don't add anything when planting because you're just creating a perfect spot for the plant, and it's not going to move out of those areas. Then there are some that say add it, because the plant is going to just develop and it's going to benefit it. But you look at it, and I can understand both sides. But when it comes to our soil, adding any organic material, compost, whichever, is only going to benefit the microbes that are in the soil itself, which will then help with your plants. And so it doesn't necessarily have to be in the planting bed. It can be, you know, in the whole area, right? It doesn't have to be in the exact hole that you put your bulb in, okay? All right, I went a little off topic, but I think it's important here to understand that amendments and amending the soil can mean multiple things, and I highly recommend doing it. Now, with bulbs, depending upon who you talk to, they're going to tell you add some sort of fertilizer to start, right? A lot of people will recommend bone meal, right? That's up to you. We're really just looking to see if we can keep that soil pH neutral. We're looking between 6 and 7, right? Between 6 and 7 on the pH scale to know that it's a neutral grounds for your bulbs. We're not looking for acidic, we're not looking for alkaline, middle of the ground, of the level for it, for the pH. Now, as far as depth, now it's going to

0: to be different depending upon the bulb you use. But as I mentioned earlier, dahlias and some begonias only need to be down about 3 to 6 inches, and it's just beneath that soil surface, so it's not a lot. Now, it's also going to, depend on the spacing is going to depend on how big the plants get, right? Some gladiolas or glads only, will get 12 to 16, 12 to 36 inches tall, and they won't get so wide. Whereas some cannas can get 24 inches wide, maybe even 36 inches wide, and so you need to space them a little bit more, okay? All of these guys, all of these bulbs that we've been discussing are full sun. They can tolerate a little bit of shade. I kind of feel like a lot of plants will like a little bit of shade to just kind of cool them off and allow them to not have to have as much the water uptake to keep them going, right? So once we've planted these guys, we've amended the soil, we've added some good soil. It is, in my opinion, important to add mulch over the top, right? But before we do that, we're going to actually water these bulbs in very well. Now, the goal was well-drained soil. So what we want to do is water that plant to settle the soil. I know we've loosened it, we've amended it, we've made it so it's easier for the plant. But at this point, we now want it to compact around the bulb so it holds everything in. Okay. Then from there, you can add the mulch, like I was discussing, right? Definitely the mulch on top of it is very beneficial to keep that moisture in where it needs to be. It does need to help it that way. The mulch will also keep some of the weeds out. It doesn't keep all of them. And you can use a pre-emergent underneath these, and it's not going to affect the bulbs here. I know they're very herbaceous, but they're going to be a little bit stronger than some of those weeds in the area. But the mulching will help it. Now, we're not looking for like, 3, 5 inches of mulch. We're looking for maybe a light coating, maybe an inch, just to give it something. It kind of cools the soil down a little bit and allows it so it's not so exposed to the sun that it's going to dry out and compact, like I was telling you when a drought happens. Now, once you've kind of done this, the next thing is really look at it and say, I need to fertilize this, usually with a bulb type fertilizer, whether it be a 10-10-10, a bulb tone, but it's usually about once a month. And you'll do that as soon as the shoots emerge until it's done flowering, or until it starts flowering, excuse me. Couple things you should be thinking about when you're planting with these guys. It's like succession. When are each one of these going to flower? You don't want to have everything just flower at once. You want to stagger the flowering so that you have it throughout the summer. Look at some different ones. Will the dahlias have multiple blooms? Are the, gladiolas are kind of a little bit earlier than some of those dahlias? But you can look at the varieties and say, yep, this is the one I need to go to. Now, another thing that I would like you to think about while you're planting these bulbs is to actually look at that product we've talked about for a while. It's called soil moist, right? Soil moist is polymers that can expand up to 200 times its weight in water, and it will hold the moisture into the soil where we need it to be. But it won't be overwatering because it's going to hold it in that crystal and release it when the plant needs it. I know we've had a bunch of rain, but soil moist needs to actually be watered in to be able to go later in the season when drought conditions do happen. It knows to just release some, and it's always pulling moisture from the air, from the sky, from the water that you're putting into the soil. it's always pulling it because a lot of the soil moist can actually last up to 2 to 3 years in the soil. But it's super beneficial. It's not going to harm the plants. It's only going to benefit them because it seems like every year we get rain early in the season. And then later in the year, you know, end of July into August, it is just drought conditions, watering bans all over the place. And at that point, you can't put the soil moist because you need to get it wet. The plant's already developed a bit. You're not digging up the soil because this soil moist needs to be mixed into the top of the soil. It doesn't need to just be put on top, right? If it's just on top, it's going to absorb. It's going to look like crystals all over the place. The other thing about soil moist, use what is recommended on the package, right? It's funny to me because we used to do this as kids just to mess around. We would, for fun, we would put a bunch of the soil moist and put it in the soil. Just below the soil, cover it, water it, and just heavily water it. And then the next day, there were like little volcanoes all over the garden bed. You know, I guess there wasn't much else to do in Maine when I was a kid. I don't know. Anyways, but it's just too much creates a volcano effect where all of these polymers just release into the ground and they're all over the place instead of in the soil where they need to be. So follow the instructions to a T. It will benefit you and your plants in the long term. Like we're talking a few years. You know, you'll have to add some each year to make sure that it is full, but they can last, I think I read up to 3 to 5 years in the soil. And so, super beneficial, adds the water that you need and releases as needed, not just all immediately. We can take another break here, and we will be back in a few.
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0: 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And love to hear from you guys with anything, you know, that's happening in the garden, questions that you have, good, bad, ugly, whatever it is. Love to hear it. Love to put you on the air with your questions and see how we can help you out with the garden. Now, I got an email from a listener by the name of Anthony. Now, Anthony, I apologize. For some reason, I had an issue with the email, our old email, where a bunch of them just deleted out of nowhere. Don't know what happened. Doesn't matter. Because you answered your email and just said, hi. And I looked at it and I was like, oh, man. So, Anthony, I apologize. I apologize. You sent a picture of a weed and it just said, hey, I need to rid myself of this plant. And it came up aggressively last year in the garden beds and is now taking over. You've tried pulling it out, but it's too much. All right, Anthony, here's what you need to do. For this weed that you have in the mulch beds that's around the garden, now I'm assuming just based on the picture, it might be a shrub bed, but it could be, you know, you did say garden bed. If it's perennials, there's a couple things we can do here. There's a product out there from Bonide called Weed Beater Ultra. Weed Beater Ultra knows the difference between shrubs, trees, a lot of different perennials, and can still be sprayed on weeds and in the lawn to get rid of something along these lines. Now, if you're nervous and you're saying, oh, it's very close to the plants, well, what I'd love for you to look at doing is in the areas that you can get a piece of cardboard or a, you know, if you have, you know, just something long or wide that can go behind and in front of the plants. So in front of the plants, but behind the weeds. It'll protect any splash from going back. But again, the Weed Beater Ultra is a good one to use here. And you can spray that entire area where the weeds are, and it will kill it. Now, the other option, you know, so the Weed Beater Ultra here is a synthetic product. So synthetic means it's chemical. Now, if it's a garden where there's veggies and herbs and all those, you're not going to want to use that. You're going to want to look for something organic. Okay, there's a product from Bonide as well called Captain Jack's Dead Weed Brew. You've heard of Dead Bug Brew. This is Dead Weed Brew. And this is meant to kill weeds in gardens like this in an organic way. And so what it does is you spray that weed and you want the sun to be out. Because a lot of the times what it'll do is it'll break down that outer protective coating of the leaf to allow the plant to then become dehydrated from the sun. So you're working with Mother Nature by breaking down that outer coating that protects the weed. Then Mother Nature comes in and says, I say nay, nay, and then dehydrates the plant all the way down to the weed. Now, the solution that is in there is organic, and it will just go to the plant that's there. And even if it does go to your perennials, your shrubs around it, it's going to not be so harsh, right? Unless it's a very, very new plant and it got on it. That would be something where if it got on it, I would water it thoroughly, wash the plant down, allow it to run through, and you should be okay. But the Captain Jack's Dead Weed Brew is a good one to use in garden beds, and it's organic. Now, another option, a little crazy, but it's called the Red Dragon Torch.
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2: USA Radio News. I'm John Summers. About 50,000 Orange County, California residents remain under evacuation orders as a chemical tank at the GKN Aerospace facility is still unstable. The evacuation zone includes several schools, hospitals, and nursing homes. Authorities say the tank contains a highly flammable chemical and will either spill thousands of gallons of the toxic chemical or explode. Senator Cory Booker says the Democratic Party desperately needs new leadership. Speaking on CNN's State of the Union Sunday, the New Jersey Democrat said there also needs to be a new vision for the party. He pointed to candidates like Georgia Senator John Ossoff, Texas Senate candidate James Tallarico, and North Carolina Senate candidate Roy Cooper as leaders who care more about people than party. The family of NASCAR legend Kyle Busch revealed the cause of his sudden death.
3: According to a family statement, Busch died Thursday from complications of severe pneumonia that developed into sepsis. A medical evaluation concluded the 41-year-old passed away from rapid and overwhelming associated complications. The two-time NASCAR Series champion was hospitalized earlier for what was called severe illness. Busch had been scheduled to compete in a pair of races at Charlotte Motor Speedway over Memorial Day weekend. I'm Lisa Carton.
2: Investigators and doctors say fentanyl, including a rare form of the powerful drug, was the main substance inside a Mountain Air, New Mexico home where three people died last week. New Mexico State Police Chief Matt Broom says 25 people were exposed to the drugs. Two people remain hospitalized.
4: This incident is tied to the exposure to a powdered opioid substance. Within the home, an on-scene DEA laboratory analysis has confirmed the presence of fentanyl, methamphetamine, and parafluorofentanyl, also called P4 fentanyl.
2: The two people still in the hospital are first responders. From America's News Network, USA Radio News.
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0: Good morning, gardeners. It's Sunday morning. It's time for your favorite gardener and mine, Patrick Parent. Get yourself a cup of coffee and get out a notebook because it's time to solve all your gardening problems.
1: Good morning, gardeners. Welcome to the Parent Family Garden Club. I'm your host, Patrick Parent. I'm going to be here for the next hour to do everything I can to help you out with all your gardening needs. Now, you didn't hear that wrong. We have changed the name officially of the show to the Parent Family Garden Club. But nothing has changed. Still me. Still same questions. Same everything. Just switching it up a little bit so we can run that business that way a little bit differently. So nothing changed. Phone number's the same. Email's the same. I'm the same. Gonna answer your questions for you. Do everything we can, as always. Now let's get into some of the details. The phone number to reach out to us if you have a question is 339-645-0201. Again, 339-645-0201. You can also text that phone line, and we'll get your question. We'll put it up on the air. Or you could email us. Our email address here is parentfamilygc@gmail.com. 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And we'll be able to help you out with all of your gardening questions. So, normally around now, we would have Karen from Natural Alternative joining us. Karen is super busy. When we talked this week, it was like she's got one thing after another. She's been to a few fertilizer plants. She's getting ready for their Natural Lawn of America meeting that they always have. This one is actually in Florida this year. And her daughter is graduating from high school. So the month of May is crazy for her. So she sent me some information in regards to what we would have talked about. So you're going to hear me doing the natural alternative spiel here today. But it's all stuff I believe in and all stuff that I want you guys to hear. So I do think it's a great one. As you might have heard me talking earlier in the show, mosquitoes, ticks, and fleas, real bad this year. They're already out everywhere. The ticks are in full force, and the mosquitoes are going to be bad. And it's all weather dependent when, you know, that's going to end. When's it going to be, you know, when's enough going to be enough with the mosquitoes? So, wanted to discuss a few things about mosquitoes, ticks, and fleas here. Now, what you should be doing is using the natural alternative, all natural mosquito, tick, and flea control to help keep you, your family, and pets safe this summer. You can use it on lawns, shrubs, mulched areas, and flower beds to control and repel these nuisance insects for up to 4 weeks. If there's a large infestation or heavy rains, you may need to reapply sooner. When applying, make sure to treat the entire space you want to free of these pests. Make sure to get under decks, around patios, within the shrubs and the trees surrounding your house, and behind fence lines. I would even say, looking at some of the picket fences, you might not think that they'd be sitting there, but some of those picket fences or the split rail fences are a bit older. They have spots, the cracks in them, moisture could sit in there, so mosquitoes could get there. So you want to spray those guys too. Now, the natural alternative mosquito, tick, and flea control is an organic product made from essential oils that is a pleasant scent made from cedarwood and peppermint. There's no chemical smells. I'll tell you, my kids love the smell. We have the personal spray. They just spray it all the time just because they want to smell it. Anyways, so while there is technically no wait time after the application of this product, we do recommend giving it about 10 to 15 minutes to dry so it stays in place. right? After that, your kids and pets can enjoy the outdoors. Now, I like to do mine later in the day so that I'm not affecting anything that could be non-essential to what I'm looking for. A lot of times those pollinators, all those guys, not that it would affect the pollinators if it was sprayed. I should state that. If a pollinator is sprayed, it's not going to affect it. But you never know. So that being said, I try to do it at night. Make sure all the pollinators, all the bees, everybody has gone back to bed. They've gone back to their hive. They've done their thing for the day. And then you can spray. So it's a good idea to do it that way. No matter what you're spraying, and I'm not just saying it for this. If you are spraying any insecticide, any pesticide, any of those, always, always, always recommend doing it at the end of the day when the sun is starting to go down. So you're not affecting anything. It's oil, right? It's an oil based, the cedar wood and peppermint. There might be some oil in it. It's just being extra cautious. That's just me, right? Anyways, now this mosquito, tick, and flea control, they have a convenient hose end spray bottle that treats up to 10,000 square feet. You simply attach it to your garden hose and mist your lawn, trees, and shrubs. For the larger areas or as a refill, Natural Alternative offers a concentrate called Tick Kills, which is made for the larger areas. There's three sizes of concentrate available that will cover 1 to over 7 acres. Now, the concentrate makes a great way to refill the hose end spray bottle and easily apply. Now, to reduce mosquito populations in your lawn, focus on eliminating standing water where they can lay their eggs. Dump bird baths and pet dishes and replace with fresh water daily so you aren't creating that perfect home, that perfect habitat for mosquitoes. After a heavy rain, make sure to remove excess water laying in potted plants and the trays underneath. You know, this also includes toys, swings, buckets, tires, wheelbarrows, anything that's out there. Now, if you have a swimming pool with a solar cover, remove the excess water. Don't leave excess trash laying around where mosquitoes can easily hide as well. Now, as we mentioned earlier, because it is a natural control, it will break down sooner than chemical products and will need to be reapplied for effective coverage and control. Now, the personal mosquito spray for your on-the-go, your outdoor activities that are really beyond the yard. Very lightweight, easy to carry. It's good to be used for camping or hiking, sports games or picnics, you know, and out just for the evening, but you're going to be outside. They have the two sizes available for you. And they have multiple bundles on their website. With their website, there is natural-alternative.com. Again, it's made from essential oils. It smells great. Won't leave you feeling greasy and does not contain DEET. So, you know, this is something you want to use. You know, choose that safer, smarter pest control. And it's all natural with Natural Alternative. A couple other things I want you to think about when it comes to, you know, eliminating the standing water. So I said wheelbarrows earlier. I said look at some of your fencing. Sometimes if there's a crack in the poly fence, it might be holding water in the base. There could be wheelbarrows, bird baths, containers. The other thing that you might not think of, and it could be your gutters, right? If your gutters are clogged and they haven't been cleaned out from the winter, there's leaves in them, or they're just not going through, the water will sit and pool there for multiple days, which will create the perfect habitat for mosquitoes. So you want to make sure those areas are cleaned up. The sitting water is the worst offender of all of this. And if you have, you know, sitting water in your yard, or you notice that when it rains, it takes a little bit longer, you could be using a product like the sulfur-based product from Natural Alternative to help break down some of the compaction, get some of those nutrients and fill that area so it will actually, the water will go through the soil instead of sitting there for longer periods of time. So there's options for the lawn, all the other things that you can do to take care of it. One other thing I want to throw out there, if you're sitting in the same area, patio area, I would actually recommend getting a fan, a oscillating fan, like a big guy, and have it moving air around. Mosquitoes can't fly very well when there's wind, right? If you ever go out during a windy day, there's no, you know, it might be just annoying that the wind's going, but there's no mosquitoes really. When the wind dies down, you feel them. But mosquitoes don't like the wind, don't like air movement. So if you're sitting on a patio most nights, get a fan to oscillate the air. It's not necessarily going to keep you cool, but it's going to help keep some of those mosquitoes away. We're going to take a break here. We'll be back in a few.

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19: Nearly eight decades after the end of World War II, a 99-year-old American veteran made a journey back across the Atlantic, returning to the Czech city he helped liberate. As he arrived, the streets were lined with people waving American flags. Children sat on their parents' shoulders. Flowers were tossed gently toward him as he passed. For a moment, time seemed to fold in on itself. Young soldier then, honored hero now. He had been barely out of his teens when he first entered the city in 1945. Back then, the mission was survival. Now the mission was remembrance. 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

0: And welcome back to the show. If you have some questions, you can give us a call at 339-645-0201. You can also text that number. And I'm filling in today for Karen from Natural Alternative, who usually will have a full conversation with me about some of their different products and what's going on at this time of the year. I always think it's awesome when she comes on because it's another person just giving you this a lot of the same information together. Now, talked a bit about mosquitoes in the last segment. We're going to talk a bit about grubs. You know, there is grubs out there right now. And the last time that Karen and I talked, there were actually, you know, a number of grub reports out there that people were saying they already have grub infestations now. And there it's around the country. It's not just, you know, New England itself. Now, the grubs, which is the larvae of beetles, they can actually cause serious damage by feeding on the roots of the grass. It's leading to thinning turf, brown patches, and increased vulnerability to drought and other stressors. So it could affect it long term. You might not always see it right away, but that, you know, it's going to have multiple issues if you don't take care of it. So these are the common signs to look for. Brown or spongy patches in your lawn. Grass that lifts easily, kind of like a piece of carpet. You know, think of it like a, you know, piece of sod that you put down. If you have ever put sod down, it's like a carpet itself. Imagine picking something straight up like that. That would be a grub issue. The other one would be to see if there's increased bird or raccoon activity, as those are the guys that will dig for the grubs. Okay. So if you found grubs in your lawn, Natural Alternative offers a safe and effective grub control called GrubGon. Now, GrubGon is a powerful and environmentally friendly product that controls all types of white grubs. When the grubs eat the treated grass roots, this product will disrupt the grub's digestive system. You'll apply this at the rate of 2.5 to 4.5 pounds per 1,000 square feet. Now, you only use the higher rate if you have a high concentration of grubs. Now, be sure to water it in or apply it before it's going to rain. It is important that you do not mow until after it is watered in. And we want to make sure that that material gets down to the soil where it will attack the grubs. Now, GrubGon is easy to apply. My tongue tied today. I apologize. It won't harm your pets or pollinators. It's OMRI listed for organic use and a smarter and safer alternative to traditional chemical treatments. Now, GrubGon, a little bit more behind it. It's a BT. It's the same family of Bacillus thuringiensis that you would use for mosquitoes. You know, if you had the mosquito dunks or anything along those lines. But this one is a different form. It's BTG, so it's Bacillus thuringiensis galleria. And what it is a natural occurring bacterium that specifically targets and eliminates that grub larvae. It's safe for humans, pets, and the beneficial insects. I can't say it enough. It is not going to affect the beneficial insects. They have two sizes depending upon the lawn. They have a 10-pound bag and a 40-pound bag. And this will help protect your lawn and garden here from Japanese, Asiatic, June, and Oriental beetles, in addition to European, Southern, Northern mass chafers. So it is a all-around killer. And I remember saying this the last time Karen and I talked, but the one reason why I like GrubGon is because of the fact that it's all-encompassing grub larvae. Now, if you just use something for the Japanese beetle grub, which is pretty common in our areas, it's not going to kill if it's something else. The only way you're going to tell if it's a Japanese beetle larvae is to check its tail and the markings on its tail in a microscope to tell you if it's a Japanese beetle or not. It'll tell you the difference between Japanese, Asiatic, June, or Oriental beetle. I don't know about you, but I'm not picking those up, putting them on a microscope, hoping that I can find the right spot and then determine, okay, I'm going to go do this. I would rather just encompass and get rid of all the grubs because, well, I don't like grubs very much. Anyways, got to take another break here. We'll be back in a few.
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And I am filling in for Karen, who is usually here with me to discuss natural alternative and things that are going on in your gardens right now. We're talking about grubs a bit. And as I'm talking, and it usually when this comes up, I have this memory of being, say, maybe 8, 9 years old. And when my dad would do the radio, when he worked for WRKO out of Boston, he would drive down Sunday mornings from our house in Maine to record the show, which was 88 miles to get there. I remember it specifically. So he'd have to leave like 4 a.m., maybe even earlier. And then at the end of the show, he would drive home. And this was on top of working usually 6 days a week, 7 days a week, not taking time off in the busy season. And so the kids would always get to go with him. Now, I think that's why we all have a love of plants and flowers and, you know, radio. Because we spent a lot of time with him to go to the shows. And we would, obviously, we would sleep the whole way down. He would keep driving because he would be awake. It was the way home that he needed that. Make sure he stayed awake. Now, I'm telling you this story because I remember specifically being in the show, watching my dad answer questions, and somebody came on for questions about grubs. And back in the day when he was with RKO, he was in a studio and he had a producer on the other side. And the only way they could talk to each other was through a video monitor where it would type out the name and who's calling, that type of thing. And I remember the producer, and I'll tell you who it was. My mom's brother, my Uncle Steven, had been the producer for his show for a while. He was doing it as a side job. And he knew I was in there. And so grubs was the question. And he just typed all over the screen, grubs, grubs, with an exclamation point. I hate grubs, grubs, grubs, grubs. I hate grubs. I know it's, you know, it always, every time I hear grubs, I think of that memory of what we got to do. And it was cool that it was a whole family affair, right? Anyways, let's get back to the show and move on from the grubs, but work into beetles. Because the beetles, not the band, the beetles that are in the ground are the one that could be doing some damage as well. A lot of these beetles come from those grubs. If you don't get the grubs taken care of, we need you to look into a different product. Now, to protect your lawn and garden from adult beetles during those active season, which is June through early August, and it's going to vary on the region. I would say some areas are probably already seeing it. The more south you are, Texas, Florida, those areas are probably already starting to see some of those beetles. So the beetle product will be good here. This product is called Beetle Gone. All right. You're going to apply that. It's an easy to use product. It's simple to do. You mix with water and you spray directly on the plants, shrubs, and foliage where the beetles are feeding, right? Now, Beetle Gone is the same active ingredient as Grub Gone, but it's used as a sprayable product versus the spreading product in the soil, okay? It's still 100% organic, it's OMRI listed, and it will not harm beneficial insects or pets, and is safe to use in organic farming, so feel free to use it on your fruits and vegetables. So be proactive this season and keep your lawn and landscape healthy and pest-free naturally. Now, the Beetle Gone is going to be a great product for you. It's a 2-pound bag, so it's a smaller bag, and it will not harm the bees and other beneficial insects. But again, I would recommend not spraying something like this in the middle of the

definitely something to think about. Now, the application timing that I want you to think about here for these two products, the Grub Gone and the Beetle Gone. Now, the Grub Gone is usually May and parts of June, and then it goes into the Beetle Gone from the middle of June to the middle of August. But I'm not gonna lie, you could actually put that Grub Gone back again in July and apply it almost all the way until October, because the way the grub works is we're seeing at the this spring the end of this giant cycle. Okay, so in April and May it is in the grub form, then it goes into it pupates into the next to that stage, and then it will go into a beetle. The beetle will come up above ground late into the season. It will then go down into the ground and start to start the whole process over. It will have its babies. There will be grubs that were very small, but they're very close to the surface. About October, November, they will start to go deeper into the surface where there'll be that grub overwintering throughout the winter months, and it'll slowly come back up in April, right? So it's not just a gotta do it now. Doing this now is gonna cut it off so it doesn't go through that cycle. But if you miss that cycle, it's okay to do it again in October, September, before they go deeper into the soil. Now let's touch base a bit on fertilizing because we need to feed our lawn again. Now, the spring weather has done everything. All the different changes and the growth has changed, but it's ideal time to revisit why year-round fertilizing matters and how building a strong soil foundation is the key to achieving a healthy, resilient lawn. Healthy soil supports better nutrient absorption, improved water retention, stronger root development, and a greater resistance to drought, diseases, and other environmental stresses. Now, where natural alternative is the Mid-Atlantic area. They've had a bunch of rain going on there, but the temperatures have also been fluctuating. They had 90 a couple weeks ago, and then it was 50, right? So it is the ideal breeding ground for diseases to pop up in their lawns. The same thing has kind of been happening here in New England. We had cold weather, then it went up to 84 the other day, and then it went back down and it's raining. So perfect storm here of this happening. So this is one of the many reasons why natural alternative has added protolyzer to their fertilizers. So protolyzer not only enhances the root system of your lawn, it also helps aid in controlling disease. Now, brown patch fungus survives in the soil, thatch, and crown of grass from year to year. So when these conditions arise, protolyzer will actually help to protect your plants. It does a great job on soil-borne diseases such as brown patch. A protolyzer is packed with the natural disease-fighting organisms that help to fight off the bad pathogens in the soil. These microbes surround the roots of the grass plants to protect them. They also will eat the food source of these bad pathogens. So, depending upon the severity, you will still see some disease issues, but your lawn will rebound quicker than lawns that haven't been treated with protolyzer. Their natural alternative seasonal fertilizers are crafted to support your lawn's specific needs without unnecessary chemicals or fillers. And every one of their fertilizers is packed with nutrients your grass can actually use and fortified with fertilizer. There's the great thing about their fertilizers. They know that there's a difference between the grass that's on the ground in New England versus Florida or Texas or California versus Oregon, right? They know the difference. They know there's a difference, and they actually have three different styles of lawn fertilizer programs. They have the program for the cool season lawn, which is basically fescues, ryegrass, bluegrass. That's the Northeast, Pacific Northwest, central northern part of the country.

0: Then the warm season, they have two styles. Now, Centipede is one because that is very specific. And then the Bermuda, St. Augustine, and Zoysia grass is all kind of put together. Now, the cool thing here is they always look at it as 5 applications. The only one that needs a 4 application would be the Centipede because of the way it grows. But it's a 5 application process. We're about that time. We're in the second application, just about, depending upon where you, when you started. Now, here's something that's really cool that Natural Alternative does. So if you're not sure, you know, where to start or what application you should be doing at this time of the year, you can actually go to their website and choose the different program that goes the best way for it. Or you can actually give them a call. You'll talk to somebody. You might talk to Karen. You never know, but it's always a human there, right? They would actually would love to put you on a reminder program that says, hey, you put this application down this time, 6 weeks from now, 4 weeks, whichever we've decided on how it's going to go. They're going to call you or text you or email you and say, hey, it's time to put the next application down. It's your built-in reminder system right there because they want to make sure you're successful. Okay. As always, there are things that you can do to help your lawn survive summer, such as mowing high, using those sharp mower blades, proper watering, and proper fertilization. Now, for some of your other gardening, you know, don't forget to provide all those hanging baskets, all the ornamentals with an application of protolizer or the 555 or the 505 all-natural plant food. If you're starting plants from seed, the 555 is ideal as it provides that phosphorus to help the seeds germinate, whereas the 505 is ideal for areas that do not need additional phosphorus as it is phosphorus free. As plants are transplanted outdoors, begin to establish in new soil, these products are essential for starting the season strong. Now remember, protolizer is a seed and plant activator and not a fertilizer. Protolizer contains organic microbes, which protect root development from disease and fungal attacks. I mentioned that earlier, but it's like probiotics for your plants, right? So all of these things have different bundles that you can find on their website. Their website is natural-alternative.com. You can go to, on the homepage, you would look for the fertilizers. You would look for the lawn fertilizers. You'd look for lawn for regular fertilizers, you would go to the grow where you can find the protolizer and the plant food. Now, lots of great information. I don't know how Karen keeps this all in her head. She wrote it all up for me, so I would make sure I had it, but she's awesome. Thank Natural Alternative, as always. We're going to take a break here. We'll come back, wrap up the show, put a nice little bow on it. Stay tuned. We'll be back in a few.
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4: 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Dr. Martin Luther King Jr. dreamed of a nation where his children would be judged not by the color of their skin, but by the content of their character. 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America is strongest when united, not divided. Our universities should lead the way in bringing people together, not driving them apart. 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Restoring Truth, Correcting Bias in Education, One Story at a Time. A series brought to you by the Leadership Institute and Radio America.
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0: And welcome back to the Parent Family Garden Club. Patrick, your host. And I had a great show today. Lots of great information. Thank Natural Alternative for that information as well. On the few questions that we had from you, the listeners. Reminder on a couple things. You can email us. Our email address here is parentfamilygc@gmail.com. That's a great way to send a picture, email, whichever. You can also call us at 339-645-0201. Again, 339-645-0201. And love to hear from you guys. Love to help get you some different things that are going on in your yard. Love to see, you know, even if it's a success of something that's going on, I want to hear about it. I want to really tell others, hey, this is what's going on here. It's coming your way. Or a lot of the times people have questions that they don't want to ask, or they just, you know, they just don't feel like they are going to, they just don't feel like doing it. But somebody else asks the same exact question and they get to hear it. You know, and that's what we're here for, is to help you guys out with all of your gardening needs. We'll do everything as always to help you out. And we'll go from there. Now, really quick, just keep this in mind. You know, a lot of fertilizers that are in the country right now are here, they're priced, but I'm hearing a lot of different things about fertilizer not being as available later in the season. So this spring, if you're going out and buying some, think about buying it for the fall. I'm hearing the prices could really double, maybe even triple. Right now, the nitrogen-based fertilizers have doubled. And that's just in the last month. The urea prices are up 49%. Phosphate and potash are also affected, as well as sulfur is a big constraint. So all of these things are going to affect, you know, our gardens, but it's also affecting your local farms. So keep all of this in mind, where fertilizer might not be readily available later on or throughout the season. Because I was reading an article that stated that 70% of farmers that were surveyed, it shows that they cannot afford all of the fertilizer they need. And it's with the South and the Northeast the most affected from it. Not bringing any politics or anything into it. Bringing it to your attention, because right now those prices are normal in your local garden centers. So when we were talking earlier about how much you need for your plants, think about how much you're going to need when you fertilize again in the fall, and possibly buy that bigger package. Because a lot of these packages can be stored in a cool, dry place like your garage, a shed, something along those lines. They really actually don't want the freezing cold or the extreme heat. So if they're in a garage, it's usually cool there. So a lot of these products can be stored. And so I'm bringing it to your attention so you can prepare that this is something that could happen. If you're one who always puts 5 applications down, get the applications ahead of time. If you're one that knows you're going to fertilize in the fall, see what you can do. There's our people who are running sales on different fertilizers right now, like they normally do. Might be a good one to get and build up for it for the fall, because you just don't know what's going to happen. So, you know, there's a lot of things we can take a look at, but who knows what's going to happen? I can't tell you the future. I don't have a crystal ball, and the magic 8-ball is not going to give me a good enough answer to tell you exactly what's going to happen. I can just tell you what I'm hearing. And that's one of the things I'm hearing, that fertilizer prices could go up, you know, summer, fall. So keep it in mind. If you're out getting it, prepare for the fall now for it. Anyways, that's going to do it for today. I appreciate everybody for listening. As always, a big thank you to Natural Alternatives for trusting me with all that information to hand off to you guys. And I look forward to speaking with you guys next week. Until then, be good to each other and get out there, plant something. It's going to be nice. It will be. Mother Nature is going to be nice to us. We'll talk at you guys next week. Have a great one, everybody. We'll see you.
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1: USA Radio News, I'm John Summers. The U.S. and Iran are reportedly close to signing a deal which would reopen the Strait of Hormuz.
2: An Axios report says the deal would involve a 60-day ceasefire extension between the U.S. and Iran, during which the critical waterway would be reopened. The report says the agreement would also allow Iran to sell oil as negotiations continue on limiting Iran's nuclear program. I'm Scott Carr in Washington.
1: Senator Cory Booker criticized President Trump's handling of Iran.
3: The New Jersey Democrat told CNN's State of the Union the president has gotten the U.S. into a situation that's worse than it was before.
4: So we haven't had an official briefing, but this is what I'm seeing that has me so outraged right now. Is the president said he went into this to deal with their nuclear program. This does not deal with that.
3: Booker argued that Iran didn't have enriched uranium before Trump's first term, but now they have it because of him. He also claimed the deal the U.S. is reportedly near to making with Iran would give Iran more money to fund their terrorist proxies. Booker went on to say Iran has put America in a stalemate, and the president has been played as a fool. I'm Mark Mayfield.
1: President Trump pitched Texas Attorney General and Republican Senate candidate Ken Paxton to voters. In a Truth Social post, Trump praised Paxton as a great attorney general who was loyal to him during what he described as partisan attacks, while also criticizing Senator John Cornyn as disloyal.
5: Well, I think I can help maintain the Senate seat in Republican hands. I won in 2020 by 10 points. Ken Paxton, as you know, is a flawed candidate. He's got scandal that follows him everywhere.
1: Cornyn spoke Sunday on Fox News about Paxton. The runoffs decided Tuesday after a tough campaign between the two Republicans. A suicide bomber struck a passenger train in southwestern Pakistan with a blast killing at least 20 people and injuring several others. From America's News Network, USA Radio News.
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7: Daniel Suarez and his Spire Motorsports team were at the front of the field when the rain started to fall, with 27 laps to go in last night's Coca-Cola 600 at the Charlotte Motor Speedway to claim the win. A victory that he dedicated to Kyle Busch, who passed away late last week due to pneumonia and sepsis.
12: The very first thing that came to my mind was Kyle. 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
7: Suarez drove for Busch in 2015 and 2016 in the Craftsman Truck Series. 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I'm Kyle Rickey. 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
10: Mark James recapping the 110th running of the Indianapolis 500-mile race, which featured a little bit of everything. Plenty of caution periods today, 7 for 51 laps, some of those related to a little bit of weather. By the time it all settled with one lap to go, it was Felix Rosenquist beating David Malukas to the line in the closest finish in the history of the Indianapolis 500. He wins Indy. David Malukas settles for second. Scott McLaughlin is third. Paddle Award is fourth. And Marcus Armstrong complete the top five.
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21: 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Happening on this day in 1961, President Kennedy announces the goal of putting a man on the moon before the end of the decade. And in 1977, the original Star Wars premieres. Born on this day in 1803, Ralph Waldo Emerson. Dying on this day in 2011, pitcher Paul Splitorf at 64. And in 2025, Duck Dynasty star Phil Robertson. He was 79. And finally, on this day, 1973, Mike Oldfield releases Tubular Bells. It becomes the theme for The Exorcist. And that's WSMN's Life for Today for May 25th. I'm Phil Kincaid.
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0: morning, everyone. 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You can also interact with us over on our Facebook page. We'll try to watch that if you have any questions or anything for us. So I am Alicia Gregg here with my co-host in life, Maddie Gregg. Good morning.
1: Good morning. I'm bummed.
0: I know.
1: They had to cancel the parade.
0: They did. It literally rained on the parade.
1: I'm looking outside. It's definitely a good call to cancel the parade because it's not just a small...
0: Yeah. If you're on Facebook, like scrolling and you're on your phone and you haven't looked outside yet, we do have a camera on Main Street and you can see the dreariness of today.
1: And there's a good reason why it's canceled and you can see it.
0: There is. There is.
1: We've got some cars hydroplaning outside. I'm kidding.
0: No.
1: I'm kidding.
0: But they certainly are kicking up some water out there.
1: Yep, they are.
0: It is rain. And I'm not yet of that age where I say, oh, we needed this. We didn't need it today.
1: No. Today we could have done without it. We did. We had some yesterday, and we're going to get some later this week. I think there's only one or two days in which it's going to be sunny.
0: Yeah, and now, but come July, we'll be like, "Where's the rain?"
1: Right, right.
0: Where's the rain? So anyway, we do have a lot to talk about today.
1: We have a lot.
0: We have a lot. We're going to talk about HB 1633, which was deemed a survivor's bill, protection bill. And so we're going to be talking a little bit more about that because I wrote an op-ed in the paper and I want to address that a little more. We're also going to be talking to Lauren Selig. Representative Lauren Selig about something she's been working with it's the New Hampshire Theater Project, right?
1: Is mm-hmm.
0: it? Yeah, New Hampshire Theater Project. It's called Aftermath. It talks about really the stress, the post-traumatic stress that our first responders go through. So it will be on Wednesday evening at 6:30 at Court Street Theater.
1: That's cool. I'm glad that it's actually coming to Nashua.
0: It's presented by our Nashua Fire Department, which I don't know, I might be biased, but we have one of the best fire departments right here in Nashua.
1: Mm-hmm.
0: And so they're going to be presenting that. And it's actually interactive. So there is a play, but then there's some dialogue back and forth with the audience. So really amazing. And I think that's kind of an appropriate really base to talk about on Memorial Day.
1: Mm-hmm.
0: I have to clear my throat. Sorry. I thought I got out of mic view, but I heard in the headphones I did not get out of mic view or listening.
1: Still might have a little bit in there.
0: Yeah, I do. Let me clear my throat.
1: Okay. Go ahead. It's just a cough break.
0: Yeah, it's a cough. Well, cough now it's worse. Break. Now it's 100% worse.
1: Well, the water will help too.
0: This
1: it's now
0: what
1: water
0: we're
1: going
0: to have to deal with first thing in the morning. This is this is how this goes. It's rainy. The allergens are out of this world.
1: Yeah, they are.
0: We're going to have some froggy voices.
1: Although it's good that it is raining because then it takes out some of the allergens in the air. Because the allergens in the air have been ridiculous.
0: Yeah. So Memorial Day is mm-hmm. today. There, while the parade is canceled, they are still, I believe, at the senior center going at 10:30. Still going to have and around different VFWs and stuff. They're still going to be having recognition. But honestly, Memorial Day is something I think we should be recognizing every day.
1: Yeah,
0: 365 days a year. So we have our Veterans Day where we celebrate veterans who have absolutely given so much to our country. Memorial Day is for those that have given the ultimate sacrifice.
1: Yep.
0: In having our ideals, whether it be protecting democracy around the world, here at home. These are the people that and their families that have sacrificed everything. So such an important day to really stop and think about what that means, especially as we've seen, you know, certain things under attack now. It's important to acknowledge that sacrifice. And you know what? I always say today, may we live to honor their sacrifice.
1: Yeah, it's an important day for all of us to take a break and to really focus on what's important,
0: mm-hmm.
1: focus on some of the things that we don't necessarily focus on. I think a lot of us have a tendency to get into our lives in the day-to-day and not necessarily think about the larger sacrifices that have been made so that we can get into our day-to-day and that we can feel like we have the freedom to do that. Memorial Day is obviously one of those very important days. Yes. I have myself done a MRF, if anybody knows what a MRF is out there. I think there are a lot of people that would be doing MRFs today. It's named after, I believe it was named after Lieutenant, but it's a workout
0: mm-hmm.
1: that people do on Memorial Day for to actually honor the fallen. I don't know that I can do it anymore. I'm going to try to do it today.
0: It's a lot of burpees, right?
1: It's a lot of work.
0: Yeah, that might
1: be a lot of work, a lot of pull-ups too.
0: If we get past 5 burpees, I'm probably in.
1: Yeah.
0: Done. And I think it's way more than that. It's like hundreds, right?
1: Do you remember what it is? I got to look back on it. I did it probably about 10, 10 to 12 years ago. And yeah. I did it a few years, but I can't, for some reason, it's just not sticking with me.
0: Okay. Well,
1: probably because
0: it's out there. I'm sure it'll
1: traumatic
0: be on social media. Yeah. Can't do that.
1: Yeah. But yeah, for those families that are out there that who has a family member that made the ultimate sacrifice, we wanted to honor you today. We're
0: yes.
1: thinking about you.
0: And there are some new families that have been, you know, entered into yes. this category this year in the Middle East. So
1: yep.
0: It's a tough year.
1: Tough year
0: for a lot of people.
1: Mm-hmm.
0: So anyway, that is certainly a somber event, and we want to make sure that we started with that. You are just in case you're just tuning in, you're listening to The Greg Show, WSMN.live, 1590 AM, 95.3 FM. You can also interact with us over on our Facebook page. It's just The Greg Show, so you can find us on there. So, Maddie, I really wanted to talk a little bit more about HB 1633.
1: Oh, yeah?
0: And an op-ed that I wrote and what compelled me to write that op-ed. So,
1: what is 1633?
0: So 1633 was a bill that, the base was to give, people who have been maybe, attacked sexually or whatever, like they're like a card with their survivors, like Bill of Rights, like their victims' rights in the hospital, like when they go to the emergency room and stuff. So on the surface, that's a great bill. You know, I think that, you know,
1: a card. I'm sorry. What do you mean by a card?
0: Like a information card that says this is what your rights are, like to, you know, a rape kit or, you know, to different services or whatever.
1: I
0: so
1: see.
0: That people know, because I think there was a thought that people are not aware or they're not being told what their rights are that they go in.
1: Mm-hmm.
0: And I think that, you know, on its surface is a good bill in theory.
1: Sure.
0: On what it wants to do. And I think that's important. I think that we have a lot of situations where people are scared, and just going to the hospital is a really big step. So understanding kind of what their rights are there is also really important.
1: Mm-hmm.
0: I think that I heard in testimony that there were some people that were not told their rights. So that did not get a rape kit, did not get something else, or they were not able to verbalize, you know, everything that happened. I certainly know in my own case, I did not ever go to the hospital, but I know how long it took me to talk about parts of my abuse,
1: mm-hmm.
0: even after he was gone. And by the way, my abuser, my first husband, is no longer in this world, which is why I have this unique position to be able to talk about it, to help people. And really, my situation was very severe, but I am one of, believe it or not, statistically, the rarities that survived it.
1: Mm-hmm.
0: And I felt compelled then to help other people, because not everybody's in my situation. But I do know firsthand how hard it is to verbalize different abuses and stuff. So I think that, you know, it's good that people feel safe. And I actually voted for that bill when it mm-hmm. came to the floor. I'll be completely frank about this. This is one of those bills. I heard it and I was like, yeah, that makes sense. Didn't think too much more about it, because we've had over 1,000 bills.
1: Yeah, yeah.
0: And reading every night, this was one of those I really did just kind of write in. And it's not very different from my first session when I did not vote for a housing bill that I probably should have. I listened to maybe one or two people and was like, okay, I don't really know a lot about this, so this makes sense. And luckily that sponsor talked to me afterwards and said, why, you know, why did you not vote for this? So we had a conversation. I understood it. The next year I voted for it. So it's not unusual for legislators to take a vote based on what they think they know.
1: Not in New Hampshire.
0: And then to stop and learn. And for me, this is an area that I have been heavily involved in for the last decade, not only in my own survival, but I have talked to hundreds of other survivors. I don't work with any particular organization, but what I do is when somebody calls and says they need help, you know, I help them with the life coaching to get them ready to make this big step, to make sure that they have the documentation they're going to need to step into a new, safer life. And so I also am charged with understanding, you know, finding out where they are and what's in that area, what kind of domestic violence coalition they have in that area, what resources there are, you know, even down to resources for where they can send their pets for the time being, if they need to have shelter, you know, and give them all those resources and stuff. So I don't work with an organization, but I understand how they do work. So once I actually made this vote, and believe it or not, normally when a vote happens, you kind of like, it just moves on to the Senate or whatever, and you don't hear a lot. But there was so much talk about it, really from the sponsors that I heard. And so I started listening, and I was like, oh, wait a second. They didn't say anything that I thought concerned me about their intentions. I think they have very good intentions. But what concerned me was when they started saying certain people were disagreeing, or that the cops didn't know what they were talking about, or ER doctors didn't know what they were talking about. I was like, well, wait a second. What, did I miss something?
1: Statements that you need to look into. ER doctors don't know what they're talking about.
0: Yeah. You know, so then that's a full stop for me, because when we work with survivors, we can't afford to get it wrong. They have everything stacked up against them. So it's good to stop, step back and say, why are the people that are on the ground working on this not in favor of it?
1: Mm-hmm.
0: And so what would be the problem with that? So I continued to talk to, go out and ask people myself who work in the area, some people who have gotten help.
1: Mm-hmm.
0: Because I also have been dealing with a couple situations where there's been an overall undermining, I think, of the legitimacy of some of our organizations in this state that help survivors. And mm-hmm. I've had people that I've been working with not feeling like they can go to those places and staying in their abusive homes instead, because we don't have anything else. So that's my real stake in this, and my real concern is that people are staying stuck now. So mm-hmm. it's good for us to figure out, is there really a problem? What's going on and stuff? And so I also watched the Senate hearing, heard from the folks that thought it was necessary and stuff. And the problem is there's nothing in this bill that changes, like, that says that certain people aren't going to get it or whatever, but it's our responsibility as legislators. There's a lot to say in like such a little time. I'm trying to fit it all in here, but it's not just one bill. Bills don't stand on an island. So when you introduce legislation, and this is also a problem when we have 400 legislators who aren't paid and don't have staff, we don't have staff to help us. So we really do need to rely on people doing the work. And so with this particular thing, you have to understand that bills don't act as an island. So what other bills is that going to affect? When you start to add in definitions or change definitions, you really have to look at and talk to the experts on how that's going to get enacted in emergency rooms. What all is that going to do? So New Hampshire already has a Survivor's Bill of Rights on the books, and that guarantees survivors the right to a forensic exam, the right to evidence collection, the right to information about their options. So that law already exists right now. The problem that HB 1633 set out to solve, that survivors aren't always being told those rights exist, is valid. And I definitely like agree that we should be figuring out why that's not happening. If that's a training issue, which we do have issues in this state with training, that could be a problem. But what the problem is that this bill introduces a new legal definition of who qualifies as a survivor. And that definition requires the survivor to assert that they've been assaulted. So under that language, children, infants, nonverbal victims could have lost protections that they currently have.
1: Mm.
0: And this is a danger. If you remember, I had a bill talking about child endangerment last year.
1: Mm-hmm.
0: When a felony act has been happened and people started saying, oh, but what if I put my kid in football? Then it could be child endangerment. Well, no, because that's not a felonious act. So this is a felony statute. We're not going to start talking. You don't want to enter in things like, as an exception, sports practice, because that's not a felony. So mm-hmm. you don't want to enter it in, because then it's in there. So this is the same type of thing. Whenever you have this definition that requires that the survivor asserts that, then you limit it on who can actually get it. So the DOJ actually testified on the record to that. We did have the coalition testify to that. So these are two expert voices that that have that same opinion. And then talking to emergency room doctors, which I talked to some nurses that worked in emergency rooms, they also said this would now be a gray area. What if somebody can't talk? And there are people that come in that maybe can be communicative, but because of the trauma they just suffered, are not able to talk about that. That's a real thing.
1: Is this why the Senate voted against it, ultimately?
0: These are some of the reasons, yes, because they just did not think that that part was necessary. Another thing, and they thought it would actually limit survivors rather than helping them.
1: Mm-hmm.
0: So it's a good intent bill. I do not disagree with that at all.
1: Nobody's disagreeing with the intent.
0: And my op-ed was not attacking anything. It was a disagreement on policy. Because also the other thing that this kind of conflated was a rape kit and a toxicology test. So those are two very different things, and it kind of put those two together. They're separate processes, different purposes, different timelines. Like the blood evidence has a 24-hour window, and urine has like 120 hours. So the bill's language could have led survivors to request samples outside of those windows, which samples the state forensic lab would not be able to analyze. The reason that's a problem is you start to give like false sense of security. And then when that can't follow through, you know, you hurt survivors more.
1: So it sounds like the intent's there. Mm-hmm. The bill needs a rework. They can just go back next year, rework the details that the Senate decided was wrong or inaccurate, and we're good to go.
0: Yeah, I mean, but I think the important thing is, too, is that they need to talk to... if there have been a few cases where people have not been told their rights, it would be important to know why. So you have to have those conversations as to why they weren't told their rights or why they didn't think they had rights at that particular time, and talk to people on the ground who are actually doing the work. Because as legislators, we have a responsibility with these bills not to just drop them and say, okay, you guys do whatever. You have to make sure that these laws are workable for people who are actually doing the work. And I think that's really important. There are gaps in how survivors learn their rights. So let's fix those. Let's make sure that we're targeting the right thing. Let's make sure that we have the right data as far as rape kits and toxicology kits and how those are different. And not everybody can get those for different reasons. So we need to talk about that. There is, on the Children and Family Law Committee, we talk over and over about training. And I think people start to think that's an excuse. It's not an excuse. It's a reason as to why things don't happen the way that they do. I will say in my own case, were things done as perfectly as possible? No, they weren't. As a matter of fact, you know, we had a policeman come to the house to talk to the kids after they had divulged a particularly violent episode with their father. And the first thing, and he had told the kids, if you tell anybody, I'll finish the job. And the first police officer that came to talk to them said, I just want you to know I talked to your dad and he's not mad at any of you. Well, immediately the kids were like, I can't talk to him. I don't trust him. So that was a conversation that I had later on. And it wasn't a systemic, we have to burn the whole thing down. But that police officer failed to do his duty in our household. And so I had that conversation with the police chief at that time. Like, did you know this happened? And not all survivors have that. That's, you know, it's good to have people who are also on the outside kind of talking about that. If you're just tuning in, you're listening to The Greg Show on WSMN.live, 1590 AM, 95.3 FM. Also over on Facebook page. We are here every Monday morning from 7:10 till 8 o'clock. So I did want to talk about really quick why this is so important, because I still think that people think that there's not many people that are affected by this, that this shouldn't be such a big deal, or why is it so important that we get it right? The estimates for New Hampshire, I'm going to read this because I don't want to get it wrong. 166,000 women in New Hampshire have experienced physical assault by an intimate partner. That number is larger than the entire combined populations of Manchester and Concord. So this isn't like a small problem, and this isn't a distant problem. It's what's right here.
1: Mm-hmm.
0: More than 9,000 people in our state seek help for domestic violence every single year, thousands more for sexual assault. One in three women and one in four men will experience sexual violence involving physical contact in their lifetime. One in five women has experienced completed or attempted rape, and one in three female rape victims experienced it for the first time between the ages of 11 and 17. Those aren't just numbers. Those are real people experiencing tragedy that when we pass laws and look at legislation, we have to get right. We only have 12 crisis centers across this state. But in those 12 crisis centers, we have people and advocates available 24/7. Since 1998, this state has had a family violence prevention specialist embedded in every single DHHS district office in New Hampshire. So 30 years of infrastructure built specifically to catch people when they fall. The infrastructure exists because the survivors need it. So what concerns me deeply is when we start to burn systems down because something has not worked for some people, which there are a number of people it has not worked for, we actually take those services away from all survivors. So if we need legislation, which I think we do, if we need to protect survivors more, which I think we do, let's do it right. Let's make sure we are talking to the people who are working on the ground for that. So
1: sounds good.
0: Yeah. And I know firsthand that there are people in the state right now that are concerned, which is why I felt it so important to write my op-ed and to talk about it on the radio today, because I do have this ability to talk to people and say there is help despite what you're seeing in the public, despite what's the best word for that? Can't think of a word. Despite, you know, the undermining of the services that we have, this state has actually done a lot with very little for services. We provide a lot. There, of course, are always people that we're not able to help for different reasons, but there really are services and there is help for you. You do not deserve to live in a home where you are in fear, where you are being abused. You do not deserve to be taken advantage of, no matter what you're wearing, no matter what you say. There is help there. Go to the ER. They will tell you. If you don't know what your rights are, you can tell them. If you are with that person and cannot talk, you can slip a note. There are people there to help you. And I will put on our page the domestic violence and sexual assault hotline and stuff. So any questions you have, Matt, while we're waiting for Lauren to call?
1: No.
0: You know, I've been thinking about this.
1: I know. Yep.
0: Like it's a big deal. And I believe in collaboration. It's the same with my AI bill, right? I came in with a bill. I thought it looked great. And then the insurance department was like, well, we should actually fix this. And we came with something and they do the work. So they're the ones that I need to have that buy-in. And mm-hmm. We were able to come to an agreement.
1: Absolutely.
0: Unfortunately, we were not able to come to that agreement with the Senate, which is sometimes the case. And so it will be reintroduced next year.
1: Lobbying. It's tough. It's difficult.
0: Well, it's really tough is like, who's lobbying? Who's doing the lobbying? Because sometimes it's people that don't have good intent. Well, maybe it's good intent for them or their pocketbooks.
1: Oh, totally.
0: But this is sole pay for me. I've never gotten paid for what I do when I work for survivors, because for me, I survived something I knew that the odds were stacked against me to survive. And I made a commitment at that moment that I would turn around and lift up as many other people as I could, that I would help as many other survivors, which is why I started my blog, which is ultimately what led me to run for office. Because it's not just survivors whose voices aren't being heard. It's a lot of different people.
1: Yep.
0: And I'm actually excited when Lauren calls here in a minute to talk to her about her work in helping our first responders who help survivors. That's going to be really exciting. Have you heard much about Aftermath?
1: No, I haven't. No. We did at the very beginning there when it happened. When was it first? Like a year ago?
0: I think it was about a year ago. I think it was about a year ago.
1: Yeah. I know, you know, New Hampshire Theater Project and Genevieve Achel over at the Seacoast has been there for a long time doing some pretty cutting edge theater. And
0: I don't know anything about them. What else do they do?
1: A lot of different, like small. Oh, we've got a call.
0: Oh, we got a call. Maybe it is Representative Lauren Selig. She is definitely one of the heroes in the House. And she is from over in the Keene area. So we are going to, he's going to get her right on. If you're just tuning in, you're listening to The Greg Show on WSMN.live, 1590 AM, 95.3 FM. We are also over on Facebook Live, and we are going to be talking to Representative Selig. Lauren, are you there?
2: I am here. Good morning, Representative Greg and Maddie.
1: Good morning.
0: Thank you so much for joining us today. I'm so excited to have you on.
2: So it's really an honor. Thank you for including me.
0: You carry a lot of different hero hats. And one of the things, in addition to serving in the House, and by the way, going after protecting, you know, education in this state, protecting children and families, you also facilitate the Elephant in the Room series for the New Hampshire Theater Project, right?
2: That's correct.
0: And tell us a little bit about what you guys are bringing to Nashua this Wednesday.
2: I'd be delighted. So first, the Elephant in the Room, for people who don't know what it is mm-hmm. a program through the New Hampshire Theater Project where we use the power of theater to talk about difficult issues. So there's a scripted play reading followed by a facilitated discussion. And the play, for me, is really kind of the appetizer, and the discussion is the main course of the program. But it's a really powerful thing. So this week, what we are bringing to Nashua is our program that has to do with PTS and first responders. And you're probably saying, you forgot the D there, Lauren. but there is actually a difference between post-traumatic stress and post-traumatic stress disorder.
0: Okay.
2: And so we know that a lot of people get to the level of post-traumatic stress without getting to the point where they lose their functionality. Once they start losing functionality, that's when it becomes post-traumatic stress disorder. And so there's a distinction between those. But this is a play called Aftermath. It's been written by Tim Barreto, mm-hmm. and it's about a firefighter who was on the scene of a fatal accident that was the incident that was one too many for him. And as we know, for all of our first responders, it's not a single incident that causes them to experience trauma. It's the repetitive daily onslaught of incidents mm-hmm. that causes all kinds of challenges for them.
0: Right. And it's, it is such a challenge. And I was reading a little bit more about it, and I saw that firefighters and police officers are more likely to die by suicide than in the line of duty just from that stress.
2: Yes. They are more likely to die by suicide. They are also more prone to substance abuse disorders, to alcoholism, to sadly to domestic violence as well, because they're often seeking ways to deal with their stress, but they're not dealing with it in a healthy manner. And in fact, we had a situation not that long ago where a local police chief

0: fire department is sponsoring it. Is that correct?
1: That is correct. That is correct. So, you know, the New Hampshire Theater Project is a nonprofit theater company.
0: Yeah.
1: We're small. We did get some grant money last year that's been allowing us to tour programs like Aftermath around the state. Hopefully we'll get some more in the coming year to be mm-hmm. able to bring our other programs around as well. But Aftermath, the play itself is about 45 minutes long. Sometimes the reading is 40 minutes, sometimes 45. It, you know, kind of depends on the pacing of the actors who are doing the reading on that particular evening. And they're literally sitting on the stage with the scripts in their lap doing a dramatic reading.
0: Hmm.
1: But we've been touring this all over the state. I've been to Plymouth and Keene and Concord and all over the seacoast. And, you know, we're happy to bring it to other places if we can find sponsorship for us. So there'll be, as I said, about a 40 to 45 minute play reading. Then there'll be a very short intermission, and then we'll have a facilitated discussion that's typically about 40 to 45 minutes. So altogether, we budget 2 hours, but it's usually not quite that long.
0: Okay.
1: And I do know that two of our panelists, and I don't know who all of our panelists are for this week, but two of them are a married couple, one who's a longtime police officer and the other is his wife. And they've both served as panelists for us before and have been incredible about sharing some of the major challenges that they as a family have faced dealing with this type of ongoing trauma.
0: So when they're actually doing the reading, you can kind of see the emotions come up as they're doing the reading. Like that's
1: absolutely
0: okay.
2: So, that's powerful.
1: Yeah. The way that it's written is that each character, so there's the firefighter, his wife, his child, one of his buddies in the fire department, his chief, and then ultimately the therapist he works with, and then someone will be reading stage directions as well, which will just say, you know, scene such and such, they're in this location kind of thing. Interspersed with their dialogue with each other, they also have, each one of them will have at least one aside to the audience where they really reveal what's the inner conversation. So for example, the one who's the firefighter will talk about why it is he can't bring himself to talk to his wife about what's going on and what his difficulty is with that, you know, or you'll hear from his 13-year-old daughter about what's like being his child and what she sees. So you really get a very rounded picture of the dynamics.
0: Mom, you've taken it to a bunch of different places. What has been the reaction so far from audiences?
1: Everywhere we've seen it, people have been really, really impacted. It's been very powerful. We've had some conversations. We were at one place where, and I don't want to name the town, but the audience initially was very quiet. It was hard to get them to engage with the panel and to start having the conversation. And it was a group of almost exclusively first responders, whereas a lot of other places will have mixed groups. And one of them at a certain point said, you know, it's not like my experience exactly, but you know the scene where the lead guy, Steve, he said this? And we're like, yeah. He's like, well, I kind of relate to, and he shared part of his story.
0: Wow.
1: And then the room just opened up. And people started being able to talk about what they were experiencing. And you could see the transformation happening in the room. You know, it was, I was sitting on stage trying to hold myself in a, you know, professional pose, except trying to process all of their emotions. And that's been really incredible. We were up in Plymouth, and the Plymouth town manager is a former first responder himself. He retired from that and went into town management. And he shared a story about a scene that he happened to come upon one night. He wasn't on duty, but what ended up being a fatal scene. But he got there prior to the conclusion of what happened. And he described for all of us in detail what his experience was and what happened. And this was something that had happened in, I think, 1990. And it was still that vivid for him that he could tell us, like, almost minute by minute the sequence of events. And I will tell you, I'm still having nightmares from what he shared with us. And I didn't have to experience it firsthand. And so we hear a lot of those stories, but we also hear incredible stories of how these first responders have recognized that they need help, recognized that their friend needed help, and you know, done the kinds of work to get themselves in a place. We've been hearing about some amazing peer programs that are helping

0: prevent firefighters and police officers and dispatchers and EMTs from getting to the point of needing help, because they're setting up structures that are much better, you know, than the old school style of, we'll just suck it up, you'll be fine.
1: Yeah, suck it up. Right.
2: We had a grade school friend, grade school, I think, right, of Matt's on Michael, his name is Stickers, firefighter, that is working on this for firefighters. He's been working on kind of this peer support group and stuff, and it's impressive and so necessary. I find it interesting. I think a lot of us take for granted that these heroes that we have in first responders, you know, are just these like tough men and women that, you know, that just kind of like rolls off their shoulder. They're humans. I mean, that's not the case. And they see the worst of the worst.
0: And also at all hours. And Alicia, as you know, the work that I've done with Aftermath inspired me to bring legislation to help our volunteer firefighters, which I've worked on in a bipartisan way with a representative from Sullivan County. She and her husband are also EMTs.
2: Oh, great.
0: And she spoke from the floor the first time this bill came up this year in the House and talked about how she had been up at 3 o'clock that morning because her alarm had gone off, and it wasn't her alarm to come to the House. It was her alarm that someone was in trouble.
2: Yeah.
0: And so she and her husband rolled out of bed, jumped into their gear, drove straight to the scene to provide assistance. And then, you know, once they were done, she had to shake it off, put on her legislative focus and come and spend the day in the legislature. And that's not an uncommon part of her life. You know, that's a regular thing. But she was really glad that I was bringing forward this legislation just because it was a way to really help volunteers like her and her husband from these small communities.
2: Right. And you think about that. I mean, she had to come and, you know, be a part of the legislature then, which is also a tough haul. But, you know, for all of the parents that they, you know, see, you know, horrific abuse cases or, you know, accidents or deaths, and then they go home to their family. Like how do you swap out of that mindset into, you know, being a family person? That's gotta be, I can't even imagine.
0: Right. And how do you do it without dumping your trauma on someone else?
1: Right.
0: You know, like how do you live in your trauma without pushing, you know, without making other people struggle with that?
2: Mm-hmm.
0: And that's a really hard thing. And so there's so many really important skills. And thankfully, there's, again, like the peer support programs. There's also a place called Camp Resilience. It's another nonprofit that runs like almost like a weekend sleepaway camp for first responders and members of the military to learn how to process through their trauma and develop skills and also develop peer teams that they can reach out to.
1: Might be a little...
0: So we're starting to see a lot of change.
1: Oh, that's good. Might be a little healthier than the Tough Mudder days, in which I think everybody just went from the military life right into doing Tough Mudders, which actually was not a bad thing because it was about community. But my background on some of this is that we had a lot of we did stuff for Wounded Warrior Project with Tough Mudder and Team Rubicon. Actually, Team Rubicon is an amazing one too for military and first responders to get into because I think that that channels some of their energy into something really, really good. But I think this is amazing because it's actually play-based. It's almost holding the mirror up to the situation. And I'm not sure that we have too many places where that can be the case. And I would love to know, Lauren, what's the ultimate goal? Do you have an ultimate goal for this?
0: So the ultimate goal is for the Elephant in the Room project is to break the stigma around these different topics.
1: Mm-hmm.
0: You know, people are so resistant to talking about their challenges. So in addition to Aftermath, which is the one we're bringing to Nashua this week, we have one called Our Kids Are Not All Right, which is about youth mental health that we're hoping to start touring this fall. We have one about, titled The Time Before Goodbye, which is about navigating the challenges of elder care. And I don't know if either of you have had
1: Is that like a 4-hour one?
0: You know, it's that one's actually a little bit different. We've done that one as a filmed version because that's how we were contracted to do it.
1: Okay.
0: So we watch a film and then we have the panel discussion. But we also have a way of doing that one where if someone wanted, we could bring some of our actors instead of panelists and they could say, you know, that scene, could we try it differently this way and see how that feels and sort of role play out how to navigate through some of the types of things. But there's, you know, all these conversations, and I think in particular about the one with youth mental health, I had a situation several years ago sitting with some parents at a PTA event. And one of the other moms said to me that I had no idea how hard it was for her having a child with mental health issues. And I took a breath and I said, what do you mean? She's like, well, nobody has any idea what it's like to have a child who's really severely depressed all the time. Hmm. And I said, are you serious? And she said, yeah. I said, I'm so sorry that you're going through this. And I'd be happy to help you and help you try to find some resources. But do you know how many people I know where alive at the end of the day is a successful day? Like, that's the bar.
1: Yeah.
0: It's not even anything beyond that. And she really thought she had been the only one.
1: Hmm.
0: And so, you know, for me, having people be able to have a conversation, having people be able to say, you know, oh my gosh, Maddie, I'm so worried about my daughter and I don't know what to do. Have you been through this? Do you know who I can call? You know, it just breaking that barrier open where we can support each other, because really the answer lies in community, you know, and how we support each other. And that's how we get through all of these things.
2: It is. And you'd think with social media, because I mean, I'm able to keep in contact with people, you know, that I went to high school with that I probably would never keep in contact with otherwise and stuff, that we would have that sense. But there's such a persona that people put that really the reality doesn't come down to it. There are so many people that even if they see something on trauma or whatever, they think, well, nobody actually gets what I'm going through. Or, you know, it's even a diagnosis of maybe a chronic illness or a disorder or anything. As soon as that clicks in that there is a community, it's amazing how that just changes the entire viewpoint in the entire world. Like, wait a second, I'm not alone. It's amazing.
0: And that's really where I think the power of theater comes in, right? Mm-hmm. Because, you know, you may be sitting in the audience and say, well, I'm not comfortable talking about myself. But I can talk about Steve, you know, the character, and I can talk about you know, his wife, right? I can talk about them and what their interaction is like and not have to reveal my own stuff kind of thing.
1: That's kind of the power.
0: It's really powerful.
1: Yeah. The power of theater is allowing you to kind of go into the third person when this stuff happens so that you can actually almost look at it and it doesn't feel like it's so personal. Although at the end, it always has kind of that personal connection and emotion when you make that final connection. Lauren, I don't want this to go unsaid, even though I know we have time, is that this is obviously a very important thing that you and the New Hampshire Theater Project are doing, and the Elephant in the Room series. There isn't a lot of theater that will go down this route and really, I mean, theater is supposed to do this, but I think sometimes it's a little bit, when people think of theater, I think they think campy fun
2: or Hamilton,
1: you know, or Hamilton. And even when you get deep, it's like Les Mis, something happened, you know, 300 years ago or whatever.
2: Right.
1: But I think with what you're doing is that you're actually bringing the challenges to individuals and to people. And I think that even with the sponsorships that you're getting, like the Nashua Fire Department stepping up and doing this, I think will bring such a connection to community and force that these difficult types of conversations to be put to light. I shouldn't say force, but I because that's not what you're trying to do. It's more of a again bringing a mirror to Nashua and saying, hey, if here are some challenges that an individual has had, and so they can relate it to their own lives, and having that dialogue at the end, that's like a really. That's probably the most important part, wouldn't you say? Like, I would think.
0: Absolutely.
1: Okay.
0: Absolutely. That conversation is so powerful. And I actually think it's so much better when there's a mixture of people where we have some first responders and some families of first responders and some people who just know first responders and are kind of curious what's going on, you know, for this particular play or for the other topics. Like, it doesn't need to be people that the script is about. You know, I think, for example, the elder care one is perfect for people of our generation who may be just getting started with that process, but it helps have the conversation so that people can be more prepared. Really, it's about helping people find the connections, identify the different things, and to understand, you know, when we talk about, like, for aftermath, for example, if we talk about healthcare benefits for first responders and what they need, it gives you a very different perspective about what you feel they ought to be offered after you've seen this than before. you know, and a greater understanding of some of the types of experiences that they have, you know, because nobody would question if a firefighter broke their leg, paying for them to have their leg in a cast and then get the physical therapy, you know, and or, you know, a police officer, right, who's been on the scene of multiple fatal incidents, you know, nobody would question if they got shot having them get the physical treatment. But it's the mental health care that we so often forget about.
1: We do. And it's, you know, even on Memorial Day, when we think of military that's made the ultimate sacrifice, it's not always on the battlefield.
2: Mm-hmm.
1: It's right. Something that unfortunately does stay with people.
2: Yeah,
1: that time in the military does not leave them, and we see it all the time. And that's one of those things that this is just really timely. So I know
0: 22 suicides a day, right?
1: 22 suicides a day. Yeah.
2: Oh,
1: I know.
2: Dramatic.
1: It is. It is. And this is just, it's just very, very timely. So, and it's this week, right? It's
2: Wednesday.
1: It's great.
0: Wednesday night. Yep. I will be coming down from the seacoast to facilitate, and really excited. We've got a great cast, and, you know, I think it's just going to be a wonderful event.
1: Yeah. Awesome.
2: And I think it's powerful too for people listening, even if you say don't know a first responder or you don't, you are not a first responder, to still go see it, because how powerful. I think so many people even see things or hear things and they think, well, that has no relevance to me. But then to have an audience member or somebody you know talk about that and say, well, actually, this is my experience, it's a complete game changer for everyone, because it's how we, you know, how we talk to, how we treat, how we decide we're okay with funding, you know, certain things for our first mm-hmm. responders. It is a community. It's an entire like group of situations, and how powerful. I'm so proud of you for doing this.
0: Yeah.
2: I'm so proud of you to
0: thank
2: call you,
0: you
2: a friend.
0: Thank you. And feel free to invite all your other altar people.
2: Yeah, we will send this out to the entire city. And I know that Maddie has already put a link on the Facebook page today for that, which mm-hmm. is, what is that? Can you read that out loud for everybody? Just so
1: just to go to nhtheaterproject.org and then look for Elephant in the Room series.
2: Yeah, and it's right up there. So yeah, that's perfect. And by the way, I think I said that Lauren was represented Keene, which is hysterical. She represents Durham. But Keene was just in my head for some reason this morning, so...
0: Anyway. Well, that's okay. We went out to Keene and their entire select board came to watch. So that was pretty cool.
1: Oh, cool.
2: That's amazing. That's amazing.
1: Was that at the Peterborough Players area or?
0: No, it was actually in Keene at the Keene Public Library.
1: They have
0: a room, because it doesn't have to be in a theater. It's the kind of thing we've done in conference halls and theaters and small rooms. You know, we don't need a huge space.
1: That's really neat.
2: That's incredible. Well, Court Street Theater is like the ideal theater for something like this. Mm-hmm. I think you're going to have a great experience there. And in Nashua, we do love our first responders. So hopefully a lot of people turn out for that. So where are you guys headed next after Nashua?
0: Do you have a place? We don't have another date scheduled for Aftermath. I think our next one is, we've got, I think, two or three showings of our elder care series around the seacoast.
2: Okay.
0: And we're happy to bring it to other places. I know we've got a grant that is covering most of the cost of that one till the end of June, where places can show, have our elder care one for, I think it's $500 to do a presentation. So people can reach out to me at Lauren, L-O-R-E-N, at nhtheaterproject.org, because I also act as a liaison to help bring our programs around.
1: We should bring the elder care one here.
2: We should bring the elder care one here, actually.
1: That's a big deal here in Nashua.
2: It is a very big. Yeah, let's talk after offline later and figure out how we can do that. So can people donate to the New Hampshire Theater Project if they feel like this is something that they want to help support?
0: 100%. We are a 501c3, so, you know, you get your tax write-off as long as our tax laws don't change further. And then also in June, we've got Giving Days coming up. And so one of the advantages of giving during the New Hampshire Gives Giving Days is there are often matches. So, you know, where you might donate $5, but it turns into $10 because of the match. We will never turn down your money.
2: Perfect. Well, thank you so
0: really
2: much
0: great.
2: For joining us. Yeah. Thank you for all that you do in the State House and all that you
1: it's
2: do
1: amazing.
2: Really for our first responders with this. We appreciate you so much.
0: And thank you. Thank you so much for having me.
2: Sure.
1: Great.
2: All right. Well, that was fascinating.
0: Have a great day.
1: Bye.
2: Bye. I can't wait for people to see that.
3: I know.
2: And come. Talk about important. So it's Michael Goldstein, and he does the CAN report.
3: I'm going to go. Oh. I know.
2: I know. You I can't. Wish I could. You I can't, wish I could. Scheduling.
3: I know.
2: But anyway, so Michael does the CAN report, which we've had him on before to talk about that. We should have them both in together.
3: That'd be
2: fun. To talk about what they're doing, because we can never do enough for first responders. So.
3: No, we can't.
2: Anyway, we just want to close out today by saying that we're thinking of all the families and those that have given the ultimate sacrifice on this Memorial Day. We hope that everybody has a meaningful day. And we will not be live next week, but in 2 weeks, we will be live with Luz Bay, who is a state representative who's decided to switch over to executive council. She's going to run for that.
3: So oh,
2: that
3: boy.
2: Woo.
3: Executive council.
2: That is a job I'm just not sure about. That's a big one.
3: Good for her.
2: So I know. It's amazing. She's an amazing person, and will be great to do that. So anyway, we are...
3: this is the Greg Show. You're listening. 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And we will see you, I don't know. We're going to see you in 2 weeks. Yeah.
2: Awesome. Weeks. Have a great day.

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1: USA Radio News, I'm John Summers. Americans are shelling out more for grilling essentials this Memorial Day weekend. Government figures show prices have jumped since last year for everything from meat to mustard, ketchup, and charcoal. President Trump says negotiations with Iran are proceeding in an orderly and constructive manner. House Speaker Mike Johnson expressed optimism about a deal getting done after speaking with Trump.
2: I'm very confident. I talked with him late last night. He's as resolute as he's been from the beginning. This will allow 60 days to get all the details done. And his number one condition has been that Iran cannot have a nuclear weapon.
1: In a Truth Social post Sunday morning, the president said he informed his representatives not to rush into a deal, and time is on our side. House Speaker Mike Johnson says the temperature needs to be turned down in the U.S. following Saturday's shooting outside the White House. After the incident left the suspect dead and a civilian injured, Johnson said, "We live in a heightened threat environment."
2: I keep telling my Democrat colleagues, you cannot demonize the other side, call them Nazis, call the president a threat to democracy and all that, and expect that some crazy people will not be triggered by it. We got to turn that down.
1: Johnson said President Trump accepts the risk as part of his duty and job, and it says a lot about him. According to multiple reports, authorities believe it was 21-year-old Nasir Best who fired shots near the outer perimeter of the White House. He had reportedly had run-ins with the local law enforcement before. The Centers for Disease Control and Prevention is expanding its power to prevent individuals from Ebola-stricken countries from entering the U.S. The agency said the move is in the interest of public health and includes lawful permanent U.S. residents. Green card holders who have been in the Democratic Republic of Congo, Uganda, or South Sudan within the last 21 days are banned from entering the U.S. through mid-June. From America's News Network, USA Radio News.
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7: Sunoco cans injected in the car, Bubba Wallace down and away.
6: All Sunoco fuel at the pump meets the same top tier standards as the fuel used in NASCAR. From the track to your tank. Sunoco, the official fuel of NASCAR.
4: Daniel Suarez got out front when it mattered most and was the leader when the skies opened up late on Sunday to win the Coca-Cola 600 at Charlotte Motor Speedway. Suarez survived multiple late race restarts to earn his third career win, snapping an 82-race winless streak. Suarez dedicated his win to the late Kyle Busch, who tragically passed away last Thursday at the age of 41. The race on Sunday evening was called just past 11:15 Eastern Time due to rain showers in the area after 373 of the scheduled 400 laps were completed. With Daniel Suarez picking up the victory, Christopher Bell finished in the runner-up spot. Denny Hamlin was third, Tyler Reddick fourth, and Kyle Larson fifth. With 13 races complete in the 2026 season, Tyler Reddick remains at the top of the point standings by 122 markers over Denny Hamlin in second. Ryan Blaney, Ty Gibbs, and Chase Elliott make up the rest of the top five in points. The NASCAR Cup Series now enters the summer stretch, with the next race on the calendar being at the Nashville Super Speedway. The Cracker Barrel 400 goes green on Sunday evening in the Music City. And with the Monday morning race recap brought to you by Sunoco on the Motor Racing Network, I'm Tim Cattelfamo.
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9: Spurs winners over the Thunder yesterday in the Western Conference Finals of the NBA playoffs, 103-82. That series is all squared up at 2 apiece. Tonight, it's game number 4 of the Eastern Conference Finals. It'll be at Rocket Arena in Cleveland, where the Cavaliers host the Knicks. The New York Knicks have a commanding 3-0 series advantage. The Vegas Golden Knights rallied from an early 3-goal deficit. They beat the Colorado Avalanche 5-3. Vegas leads that series 3-0. Tonight in Montreal, the Canadiens play host to the Hurricanes. It's game number 3 of the Eastern Conference Final. That series all tied up at 1 apiece.
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19: 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Happening on this day in 1961, President Kennedy announces the goal of putting a man on the moon before the end of the decade. And in 1977, the original Star Wars premieres. Born on this day in 1803, Ralph Waldo Emerson. Dying on this day in 2011, pitcher Paul Splitorff at 64. And in 2025, Duck Dynasty star Phil Robertson. He was 79. And finally, on this day, 1973, Mike Oldfield releases Tubular Bells. It becomes the theme for The Exorcist. And that's WSMN's Life for Today for May 25th. I'm Phil Kincaid.
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22: So sit back, relax, and enjoy the next hour as Susan and Jim talk Nashua. And now your hosts, Susan and Jim.
23: Good morning, Nashua. It is a gorgeous day. Humidity is down. It's not going to be too hot, but it will be warm and sunny and just what we need. And good morning, Jim.
24: Good morning. Amazingly so. We were finally getting into the weather that we were supposed to have last month, but we're having it now.
23: It gets here eventually.
24: That's right.
23: And for those of you who may not heard, Jim was recently appointed as Ward 1 Alderman to fill out the term of the prior Alderman who resigned. And we're all very excited to find out what's going to happen with that. So congratulations.
24: Thank you. Thank you very much.
23: This Monday is Memorial Day. And when I was a child, you know, it was a day off from school or whatever. As an adult, it's a time for us to honor the people who have served in the military, who have sacrificed their lives or may still be living with us as veterans, but mostly to honor those who are not with us any longer, but who gave their all, literally, to serve the country, to make a commitment to the ideals on which this country is based. And so it's fitting that we are honoring them. And I just want to mention that Monday's annual Memorial Day Parade will take place this Monday. There are cemetery ceremonies beginning at 8 at St. Stanislaus, the Lithuanian Cemetery, St. Francis Cemetery, and Edgewood Cemetery. The parade itself will kick off from Holman Stadium at 10:30. We'll move down Amherst Street to Main Street, and down Main to Lake Avenue. Veterans organizations and all of us are invited to come out and watch the parade, honor your veterans for their service to our country, and wave a flag if you have one. The fundamental right on which this country is based is the right to make decisions about our own future. We formed around the notion of no taxation without representation, but basically no rules should be imposed upon us by a government that is not here and that does not take the wishes of the people who are here into consideration. The most fundamental right for that, of course, is the vote. It has been fought for long and hard to include more people, to include people of color, to include women. And right now, those rights are being challenged by federal and some state laws as well. So we are speaking today with Kaylee Estradio, who is the Communications and Development Coordinator at Open Democracy, where she helps amplify pro-democracy and voter engagement efforts across New Hampshire. She's from Billerica, Massachusetts, holds a master's degree in political science and a bachelor's degree in political science and communication from the University of New Hampshire. She serves as a board member for the League of Women Voters in New Hampshire, as well as a board member and treasurer of New Hampshire Peace Action and the New Hampshire Peace Action Education Fund. Outside of work, she enjoys taking a break from the chaos of politics by keeping up with the chaos of reality TV. So from chaos to chaos. Welcome, Kaylee.
0: Thank you so much for having me, Susan.
23: It's a real pleasure to have you here. Let's just start by saying, how did you get involved with Open Democracy, and what is Open Democracy?
0: Yeah, great question. So I didn't really know much about Open Democracy when I sent in that application on Handshake, and little did I know that it was pretty much going to change my life when I started as a fellow or an intern, whatever you like to call it. But I started in January of last year, so January 2025, while I was finishing up getting my master's in political science at UNH. I had applied for it in the summer before, so a little bit way out in advance, actually. And when I actually started working in January, my boss, Olivia Zink, said that I would be testifying in front of the House and Senate election law committees, which my first question was, what does that mean and what does that entail? And then my second question was, oh my gosh, this sounds terrifying. But it ended up being such a great and enlightening experience, just being in the state house, being in those committee rooms, and seeing how the laws that govern the people of New Hampshire are made. Seeing how the sausage gets made is really eye-opening. I also feel like it was a great, confidence-boosting opportunity for me as well to just get up there and testify and know that my voice has power and that it's worth being heard. And yeah, Open Democracy, we're a nonpartisan, nonprofit organization. We were founded in 1997 by Doris Granny D. Haddock, who I'm sure a lot of you listening know and love. She walked across the country at the age of 90 to champion campaign finance reform. And we still have our annual Granny D walks every year to honor her. Quick shout out, this year's is August 1st in Peterborough for anyone wanting to join us. But we work to advance political equality by protecting the freedom to vote, promoting fair redistricting practices, and advocating for campaign finance reform. We have a C3 arm that is mostly focuses on education about those and how people can get registered to vote, and make their voices heard. And we also have a C4 arm, Open Democracy Action, which allows us to do all that fun stuff, testifying at the state house and making phone calls and all the rest of it.
23: So one of the things that we've been seeing over the last several years is laws that are making it harder for people to vote, both on a federal level and here in New Hampshire. So can you walk us through some of those?
0: Yes, I sure can. And I'd just like to set as a background for context that before any of these laws went into effect, New Hampshire was ranked as the most difficult state in the nation in which to vote in 2022 on something called the Cost of Voting Index. It takes into account several factors, like the time you had to wait to cast your ballot, is there early voting, how accessible is it to actually cast your vote? And lo and behold, New Hampshire was the most difficult state in the nation to cast your vote.
23: And that was before.
0: Yes, emphasizing again. Thank you. Yes, that was before all these rules. Can't emphasize it enough. So we can start with probably the one that most people would know, HB 1569, also known as our own version of the SAVE Act. just for New Hampshire. This requires documentary proof of citizenship to register to vote. It removes the longstanding option for voters missing certain documentation to sign a sworn affidavit swearing their eligibility under penalty of perjury. And this law has turned away at least 321 Granite Staters since it went into effect. And this is just in local elections alone. So I think March 2025 town meeting, March 2026 town meeting, city elections. And we don't know. There could be more people that have been turned away because this poll observing, all part of the New Hampshire Campaign for Voting Rights, the nonpartisan poll observer program. We, of course, we can't cover all of the wards, although as much as we'd like to. So, yeah. And then, so HB 1569 is, I would say, the biggest one to be aware of. You still, and a big misconception, I think, people think that you didn't have to prove your citizenship in New Hampshire before this was a law, and that's just not the case. You did still have to prove your citizenship. It's just that if it was a lot more, you know, practical, if someone has proof of age, identity, and domicile and say, oh, shoot, I'm running late to work, but I don't have my proof of citizenship, I guess I'm not voting, they didn't. You know, that's not the ideal case for anyone. So they would have them sign an affidavit swearing their eligibility. You know, they could face jail time if it was found out that this was a lie. So it was very practical. And I can just offer a story of a 90-year-old voter that I unfortunately had to witness during the Manchester primary during September. He was turned away from the polls twice because he did not have proof of domicile. He had moved within the same town or city in Manchester, just in different wards. He didn't have his proof of domicile, so he had to go back to his retirement community, bring that back. Once he had that, everything seemed to be okay. He registered, went to the check-in. It turns out there was another issue. This man was a senior. His son was a junior. Some mix-up. It turns out this man had been completely scrubbed from the voter rolls, a.k.a. purged, in a national change of address, which they don't have to send you a 30-day letter alerting you that you're going to be taken off for that. And of course, this 90-year-old man didn't have, you know, his birth certificate or passport on him or easily accessible on election day. So this was the first time in his entire, you know, lifetime since he's been of voting age that he wasn't able to cast a ballot. And it was extremely disheartening.
23: That's outrageous. And that, no other way to describe it.
24: Yeah. Welcome, folks. We're glad you're here. This is Susan and Jim Talk Nashua with today's guest, Kaylee Estradio, Communications and Development Coordinator at Open Democracy.
23: So please go on with the domicile issues.
0: Yeah. So, okay. There are lots of other election laws that I think have changed that people should be aware of. I think SB 218, that's also one to be aware of. It applies the same documentary proof of citizenship to absentee voters. And, you know, absentee voters are our most vulnerable group of voters. So this is, again, putting another burden on them for them to obtain documents that cost money to get, especially if they're from another state. SB 287 is another absentee law that was passed last year. Both SB 218 and 287 were passed last year as kind of a package. But SB 287 requires absentee voters to provide proof of identity with their absentee application, either in the form of a photocopy of their ID, a notarized signature on the application, or an in-person visit to the town or city clerk. And all of these options, you might notice, are just not very accessible. Not everyone has a photocopier at their house. Not everyone has the technological know-how to use a photocopier. Not everyone can obtain a notary. You know, a lot of banks, you have to be a customer at the bank to obtain a notary. This law was defended. People would say, oh, there's online notaries everywhere. And again, not many people know how to get to an online notary, much less use an online notary. And then we have the third option, which is really a non-option of going in person to the town or city clerk, because that takes the absent out of absentee. I'll just add on this one that there was a bill proposed this year to make it a little bit more accessible where you could write your driver's license number on the application, but that proposal was killed, unfortunately.
24: Yeah, and I'll just raise my hand as one of those people who hasn't memorized their driver's license number.
23: Typically, who are the people who are voting absentee? Are there any age groups or ethnic groups or people with financial, you know, what financial levels are there folks who are more likely to be voting absentee than others?
0: I think absentee voting is pretty, I would have to research this more, but in my perspective, I think absentee voting is pretty universally used. I think maybe an age demographic that would use it more would, of course, be, you know, our seniors and those living in nursing homes, probably those in rural areas as well, if they don't want to, you know, maybe going to the town or city hall is too far for them.
24: And military.
0: And military, right? Exactly. UOKAVA voters, exactly. So it makes it harder for people living out of the country as well.
24: So if this is kind of, I don't know, this is giving me pause, as they say. So if I think I might need documentation when we go to vote in November, this is like World War II. Show me your papers. Mm-hmm. What papers do I need to make sure that I'm okay? In other words, if I'm challenged when I go to, you know, sign in, what do I need to carry with me to prove that I'm allowed to vote?
0: Mm-hmm. So to register to vote, you need to prove your age, citizenship, identity, and domicile. You can think of it like ACID. That's a funny,
24: okay.
0: You know. Yeah. And I can give you some examples of things that prove each qualification.
24: Okay.
0: Age, you can use a driver's license, government-issued photo ID, or passport. For citizenship, you can use a birth certificate, passport, or naturalization papers. And this, the citizenship component, it's very important to note, especially for married women. This is the demographic it will affect most.
24: Oh, this is if you changed your name kind of thing?
0: If you've changed your name, you will also need to provide the documentation that proves that name change, or else you will be turned away from the polls.
24: Wow.
0: Yes.
24: Okay.
23: So this is, besides everything else, an anti-woman, because there are very few men who are going to change their names.
0: Exactly. Essentially, yeah, it just adds another hurdle for women, which is, you know, seems a little unconstitutional to me, but who am I to say? And then we can keep going with these.
24: Yeah, so
0: So identity. To prove your identity, you can use a driver's license, a government-issued photo ID, a passport, or your naturalization papers. You used to be able to use your student ID to prove your identity, and this is another law change.
24: Really?
0: Yes. HB 323, Governor Ayotte signed into law at the beginning of April. It will ban student IDs for voting, both for registration to prove your identity and for checking into the polls to say, hey, this is me. You will not be able to do that anymore. And you might be surprised to know that there have been zero cases of student ID voter fraud recorded to, you know, as evidence for this law change.
24: Well, that proves it's absolutely, you know, I'm glad we closed that loophole.
0: Yeah, it's just, yeah, the student ID things is.
24: So sad. What does a student do to prove their citizenship? They have to have a driver's license?
0: So it would be to prove their identity.
24: Oh, sorry, identity.
0: No, yeah, I know, it's so confusing.
24: Mm-hmm.
0: So a student would still need to prove their citizenship. So they could use their birth certificate, passport, or naturalization papers. They could also use one of those things to prove their identity. the thing is and why the student ID ban is so inconvenient is, what student do you know who is going to be, you know, conveniently carrying around their birth certificate or passport around campus? You know, they would probably have their student ID with them, or if they have a driver's license and can afford a car, they probably have their driver's license, but not their, you know, passport or birth certificate. So it's not a huge issue. If they're registering the same day, which New Hampshire does have same day registration, because they'll still have those documents with them, but it makes me think of, you know, the person who registered right when they got to college freshman year and thought they were all set. They said, I'm registered, and they have their student ID, which, you know, it looks like them. You know, all it has to do is picture, prove identity, right? Nothing else. Yeah. I think that's what's gotten conflated throughout this whole process with HB 323. People are saying, oh, look at the student ID card. It doesn't have your address on it. It doesn't have this on it, that on it, but it doesn't need to. It only proves identity. But okay. Anyways, but students without a driver's license, this is a good time to mention, the Secretary of State's office does have programs going where you can obtain a free voter photo ID. You will have to go to your town or city clerk's office first to obtain the voucher. Then you'll have to go to the DMV and bring that voucher to them, and then they'll give you your free voter photo ID.
24: Okay, so if you don't drive, you should go and get your picture took.
0: Exactly. If you don't drive, yes, definitely get one of these free voter photo IDs. Start preparing early. And a big recommendation that we're telling people at Open Democracy is to not wait till election day to register, right, even though it's great that we have same day registration. But, you know, with the documentary proof of citizenship required and all of these other laws complicating things, if you run into an issue on election day, you're much less likely to have time to fix it than if you, you know, register early beforehand and get going.
24: Oh, just a little note for folks that don't know, and a few years ago I didn't know, SBs are Senate bills and HBs are House bills, right?
0: Mm-hmm. Yes, great to note.
23: And so we have all these additional barriers that have been added, and some more I think you're going to tell us about.
24: Did we get to D?
0: Oh, right. We didn't even get to D. I know there's so much to dive into. Shall I cover D?
23: Let's do D.
0: And then I'll jump into another important law change. So domicile, a.k.a. where you live. A government-issued photo ID with your New Hampshire address will prove this. Your vehicle registration, a government-issued check, benefit statement, or state or federal tax document. For students, it's going to be a little bit different because you probably won't have those things. You could provide a lease or rental agreement, a utility bill, a property tax bill, or other reasonable documentation, and you'll be required to sign what is referred to as an attestation form to attest that you don't have any of those other documents. So it's a little bit complicated.
24: Yeah. I was going through my head, Ed, as you read all the things that would prove domicile, and remembering what kind of documentation I had when I was in college. And
0: right.
24: The answer is I couldn't have.
0: Yeah.
24: Proved that I lived in the dormitory.
0: Yeah.
24: Because that's where I lived.
23: Yeah. And for those of you who are listening, if you have children in college, make sure you get this information to them.
24: Yeah, let them know.
23: Because I remember when I was voting, the first time I voted, the law had just changed from having to be 21 years old to 18 years old. So I didn't actually get to vote in a presidential election till I was 21.
24: Okay.
23: No, 22. And it was exciting. I mean, it was, I'm finally getting to have a say.
24: Yeah, my voice is now being heard.
23: And I'm hoping that students, college students, and even some high school students who are 18, are as excited as I was about voting. And make sure that they know all of the hoops they have to jump through in order to get permission to vote. You know, we started as the most difficult state in the country to vote in, and now we're even more so.
0: Yeah.
24: Well, even the phrase permission to vote
23: exactly
24: is really, I'd say, antithetical to our founding fathers' idea of what it meant to be us.
23: Yeah.
0: Let's
23: go further.
0: I've got more laws. I've actually, yes, just one more major law to tell you about. SB 221 changes comprehensive voter roll verification processes, also known as purges, which we've talked about before, from once every 10 years to annually, which is a big jump. And so this means that if you've not voted in the past 5 elections, they do a look back and they will send you a letter to let you know that you're being taken off the rolls and will have to re-register. If you registered to vote in 2024 but didn't actually vote, you'll be okay. But we're still telling people, even if you think you're okay, even if you voted, you know, in the town elections in March, check your voter registration on the Secretary of State's voter lookup page. You do need to.
23: Do you have the?
0: Yes. Let me actually just get it.
23: Purging basically means that the town or city clerk will go through, or the staff will go through the list of voters, registered voters, find out how many people have not voted, and those people's names will be eliminated from the voting rolls. So if you say, well, I registered when I was 20 and you're now 50, if you haven't voted in the last, right now, 1 year?
0: In the last 5 years, it's a look back period.
23: So if you haven't voted in the last 5 years, you're going to have to go through some serious hoop jumping to get to be able to exercise your rights to vote.
24: To get your rights back.
0: Exactly. And I just found that Secretary of State's website, so let me shout it out here for everyone. It's app.sos.nh.gov/voter-information.
23: Yeah, and if need be, you can just Google
0: Secretary of State voter lookup, and it should come up. And this is also very important information. While you're using this voter lookup, we've run into a lot of people who have been using it, and they search their name, and what first comes up for a lot of people is this sad face, this annoying frowny face, and they think it means that they're not registered to vote, which makes sense because it comes up first. But that actually means that you have no absentee no absentee information. So that would show like the status of your sent application and or return ballot. But if someone hasn't done that, it's just going to show the sad face. But the registration information is right below that. So you have to scroll past the sad face, something we're telling people.

0: Let's see. I also want to make sure people know that you're also able to register with photos of documentation. This is especially helpful for college students. So if, you know, their parent could send them a picture of their passport or their birth certificate. Right.
1: Mom, take a picture of, yeah.
0: Take a picture, yeah. Send it to me. That would be perfect. That also works. Yeah. And also, this is just my list of, like, reminders for people. If you're voting absentee, remember you have to request ballots for both the primary and the general election. So you have to send that request form in twice. And also remember that New Hampshire doesn't have a grace period for late absentee ballots. We'd never have anyway. And the mail has been kind of funky these days. So probably give your ballot some extra time. And if it's getting close to that deadline, to turn it in, make sure you drop it off in person. Don't rely on the mail. Just head to your town or city clerk's office in person and hand it in.
2: Yeah, and a grace period means that as long as you have gotten your absentee ballot postmarked by the election day, then if it gets received a few days later, it still counts.
0: Exactly.
2: And we don't have one here.
0: No, we do not have one here. You might be surprised to know. Also, just in terms of absentee voting, New Hampshire is one of just 14 states in the nation that doesn't have no excuse absentee voting. All the other states either have, you know, you don't need an excuse, or it's, you know, mail-in voting. They send a ballot to everyone.
1: Oh, I remember there's this little I'll call it checklist at the bottom, which says what is the reason why you are requiring an absentee ballot, and you gotta check one.
0: Exactly. Yes, you can't just like be planning your life and like want to check something off your list and have it, you know, out of the way early. It has to be like you're sick, you're employed, you're a caretaker, which in the 21st century, where time is money and people have lives, and I feel like you can still have those and recognize that voting is important and make it no excuse absentee.
1: Right. Voting. So you can't choose to vote absentee. You have to have one of those reasons on that list.
0: Yes. You have to qualify. Exactly.
2: Yeah. So let's think of, I'm just trying to imagine more ways that we could make voting harder. And I'm not sure there are a whole lot left.
0: I can think of.
2: Please don't say that.
0: Well, I can just, this will segue into like another of Open Democracy's programs, but New Hampshire is one of only two states in the nation that doesn't allow people to run third party voter registration drives, which means that someone from the town or city clerk's office has to be the official running those. The supervisor of the checklist has to be there. It cannot be just some volunteer going around with a clipboard collecting people's information and registering people. Like at the supermarket, as you would see in maybe a lot of other states, or at community events, they have a voter registration table. You will not see that as much in New Hampshire.
2: Can you just describe what a checklist is?
0: Yes. So the voter roll checklist. So the voting roll checklist is something that the supervisors of the checklist in town maintain. And the supervisors of the checklist are the people in town who are elected, and they maintain those voter rolls. On those voter rolls is everyone who's registered in that town to vote, their name, their address. And so, yeah, those are the voter rolls. If you get bumped from those, yeah, we've talked about that.
2: Right. Okay. So we are unfortunately seeming to do our best to make it harder for people to vote. What does that do to people who want to vote? I mean, what do they take from that?
0: It's very discouraging, I would say, if someone wants to vote and then to be met with all these hurdles. And if you're a young person, you know, you might have seen the student ID ban and take it as like a slap in the face, like, you know, they don't want me voting here, because this also affects New Hampshire's own high schoolers. I think a lot of the debacle around the student ID ban, even though this is not what it does, is a lot of people don't want out-of-state students.

0: to be voting here, which they do have the right to do. You can vote, or you're counted in the U.S. Census, where you lay your head at night and where you spend most of your time. For college students, that's at their dorm. So there is this, this false notion, I think, that banning student IDs was also going to ban out-of-state students. But New Hampshire's own high schoolers, it also bans high school student IDs. High schoolers are much less likely than college students to have, cars and driver's licenses, depending on their financial situations. So these high school students are now going to have to take the initiative to go get their free voter photo ID, going first to their town clerk's office and then to the DMV, which I don't know if you've met a high schooler, but that's a kind of a force. But we do at Open Democracy, we have, and we've been running it for, I think, a couple of years now, at 3 or 4, our high school voter registration drive program. We have a high school voter registration drive coordinator. I'm realizing it's kind of a mouthful. So we help students organize their own voter registration drives at their high schools. And what's special about this program is we try to make it like student-led. So we're there as support and resources, but the students are going to be the one, making the phone call to their town clerk's office, seeing if the supervisor of the checklist is available to come to their school that day. They do outreach, call, classmates in their grade, make sure they have their documentation. They become a little trainer. It's awesome. They make the posters and materials for like publicity for the event. And then, once the day comes that their drive is happening, they get to be the star of the school that got all their classmates registered and ready to vote for the election.
1: Oh, man, I would have been one of those sign me up guys.
0: Right?
1: Yeah. And glad you could be with us, everybody. This is Susan and Jim Talk Nashua. Today's guest is Kelly Estradeo, Communications and Development Coordinator at Open Democracy.
2: All right. So, are there more restrictions in existence now?
0: There are some being considered, I would say, like during the legislative session right now. But I would say those I covered are the ones to know, the biggest ones to know. And I can run those off rapid fire again if that would be helpful. HB 1569, 2024, our own SAVE Act, we like to think of it as. SB 218 and SB 287, both passed in 2025, both restricted absentee voting. SB 221, passed in 2025, moved those voter roll checklist maintenance, also known as purges, from once every 10 years to annually. And most recently, HB 323, which will go into effect on June 2nd, 2026. So it's not in effect yet.
3: Just a couple of weeks.
0: Just a couple of weeks. So if you're a student and you want to register using your student ID to prove your identity, you do still have time. So yes, get out there and use it and go register.
2: All right. So let's talk more about student voting and student registration, because the percentage of mm-hmm. students who vote is relatively low.
0: Mm-hmm.
2: What are you seeing, besides all the hoops that we try to have people jump through, and particularly students, what other reasons do you hear about from students who say, I'm not going to bother to vote?
0: That's a great question. I feel like a lot of times students can feel like nothing is going to change. I feel like students have grown up in this, tough political climate. The president that they remember growing up with at this point is Trump. It's not Obama. So things have been a little out of the ordinary and not as normal. Students, say the question one more time.
2: What, in addition to all the barriers that have been placed in front of students, what other things are keeping students from deciding to vote?
0: I think they can feel like their voice is just not heard, even if they do decide to vote. A lot of students, you know, they have these things that they're passionate about, but they don't necessarily translate when they vote for their candidate at the ballot box. I think the two-party system leaves a lot to be desired by students. I think they see these establishment politicians who maybe they don't consider have their best interests in mind. Students, they have a lot on their plate, and I feel like sometimes they can be dismissed, I guess, by older adults. I feel like they might hear them say, like, oh, these students, if only these young people just got out and vote, and maybe that can turn some of them off.
2: Or you're just a kid.
0: Just a kid. Exactly. Like this attitude towards college students. Even with the student ID ban, this attitude of like, we don't want you to vote. It just sends the message like, we don't need you. We don't consider you as part of the state, even though, you know, a good amount of New Hampshire college students are from New Hampshire and live in New Hampshire.
2: All right. So where, besides changing some of those laws or all of those laws,
0: right,
2: what other things can we do to get more people to vote?
0: Yeah. So I think start a conversation anywhere you go. Open democracy. We have a bunch of little quarter sheets that you can leave everywhere you go, at the coffee shop, at the grocery store. You know, hand one of our student voter guide pamphlets to your bagger at Market Basket. You know, they're home for the summer. Maybe they want to take a look at it on their break. You never know. You just have to start with all we can do right now. By the way, the HB 1569 court case, it wrapped up and we're awaiting for a decision from the judge, who will issue a decision before the primary. So when that comes out, we'll have some more voter education to do. But yes, I think we just have to keep talking. We can't be quiet on this because it's a huge issue and so many laws have changed. But I feel like it is kind of this under the radar thing in New Hampshire still. Maybe that's because so much other exciting and crazy stuff is going on. But voting rights, we have to make it. It is such an intersectional issue because you can't make progress on any of the other issues if you don't still have the right to vote. And when that's being constantly, you know, incrementally, year by year, death by a thousand cuts is what we've been saying at Open Democracy, you know. We have to get loud about this, and we're calling it our summer of voter education. So if people are interested in handing out leaflets in their town, like tabling in their town with Open Democracy materials, we are happy to help.
2: And we get back to what I said at the beginning. The people who have fought for this country, given their lives for this country, have done so because they believe in the principles that the country was founded on. And the most important of those was to have the right to make decisions about their own lives.
1: Right, that one person, one vote.
2: Mm-hmm. Mm. And when we make it harder for one group, if you're not a member of that group, you can sit back and say, well, I don't have to worry about it. Except the groups are expanding.
0: Mm, exactly.
2: You know, we've talked about students. We've talked about the military who serve overseas. Those are the people who are going to continue to put their lives on the line for us.
1: Mm. Yeah, we call them the tip of the spear.
2: Yeah, and we're making it harder for them to file absentee ballots. We're not giving them grace periods so that if the mail in a war-torn country where they're serving isn't quite as reliable as we might like, they can become disenfranchised.
0: Hmm.
2: How do we reconcile disenfranchising people who are putting their lives on the line for us. I just don't get it.
1: Yeah. Here's one thing. If you're turning 18, I can remember. I can barely remember when I was 18 years old, but I can remember how sort of small I felt when I voted, and then after I voted, I didn't feel that way.
0: Mm.
1: And it's an opportunity. It's sort of a habit. That is, when you vote once, you go, hey, that worked.
0: Yeah.
1: And somebody will say, well, did you vote in the last election? Assuming because you're young that you didn't. You get to say, yeah, I did. I stood up. I checked those boxes. I made my voice heard.
0: Yeah. And I got my sticker.
1: Yeah. and that's the best thing you can do. It stays with you for a long time, and then the next election you do the same thing, and the next election you do the same thing, and it's the most fundamental thing that and really simple thing you can do. You go to the ballot box, you pick up the pencil or the pen, and you check all those boxes, and you hand it in, and that's your voice, and you get to say yes. I voted.
2: And if you're a parent of a child who is young, take them with you.
0: Oh, yeah.
1: Before they're of voting age?
2: Yeah.
1: Yeah. We see people coming with their kids, and the kids are skipping, and, oh, we're going to go vote. Oh, we're going to go vote. And, yeah, they're learning what the process is like.
2: My mom used to take my sister, who's 2 years younger, and me voting when we were little. And at that time, there were the voting booths, literally, with a curtain that closed and little levers that you pulled. And she would have us, she would point because we knew we were not allowed to speak.
0: Mm.
2: It was a secret ballot, which is another really important part of our voting system. And she would point and we would pull the levers. And then at the end, you open the curtain up and your votes get registered. My sister and I have stellar voting records. I've missed one vote in my entire life. We have both, my sister and I, raised our children that way. And they vote. This is the same. You cannot be forced to vote, but you have a responsibility if you want to have a voice.
0: And
2: that's the critical piece. If people come to me and complain about something, I ask them if they voted. Well, no. I said, how are you asking for a voice if you don't use your own voice? So please remember, it matters. It really matters.
0: It does matter.
1: And in relation to Memorial Day, you are honoring the people who gave the ultimate sacrifice for your right to go vote.
0: Exactly.
2: We have just a couple of minutes left. What is there that you haven't had time to mention that you want to make sure to mention at this point?
0: I want to make sure to mention there's a deadline coming up that's important for undeclared voters. If you're registered as undeclared, when you voted in the last primary, you had to take either the Democrat or Republican ballot. Your party affiliation automatically switched to that party. If you haven't remembered to switch it back, either, you would have switched it back right that same day after you cast that ballot, or you've gone back to your town or city clerk's office. If you don't think you switched it back yet, you have until June 2nd to switch it back. So you can vote the way you intend in the 2026 primaries. And again, you can check your party affiliation on the Secretary of State's voter lookup site. Just look up New Hampshire Secretary of State voter lookup and it'll come right up. And you can make sure, you're registered undeclared so you can vote the way you want this fall. Thank you both for having me on so much today.
2: Yeah. Can you also mention Open Democracy's website and how to get in touch there?
0: Yeah, Open Democracy. Our website is opendemocracynewhampshire.org. And then our action website, we publish 3 weekly actions every Friday or Saturday. It's opendemocracyaction.org. So you can find out more about us on those 2 websites.
2: Kaylee, it's been a real pleasure to have you and to hear about the details of our democracy at risk.
0: Yeah, it's been a pleasure.
2: And how to keep it ours.
1: Yeah, let me make sure that I understand. If I'm independent, mm-hmm. I have to keep coming back and saying I'm independent.
0: Yes, you do. Yes, you do.
1: Okay, to be independent, make sure you come back and say you're still independent.
2: Well, remember, Memorial Day is Monday. Do what you can to honor the people who have served us. Next week, we'll have Cam Cook, who's the general manager of the Nashua Silver Knights, to talk about opening day and the upcoming season and Friday fireworks. Here we come.
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5: USA Radio News. I'm John Summers. Senator Cory Booker says the Democratic Party desperately needs new leadership. Speaking on CNN's State of the Union Sunday, the New Jersey Democrat said there also needs to be a new vision for the party. He pointed to candidates like Georgia Senator John Ossoff, Texas Senate candidate James Tallarico, and North Carolina Senate candidate Roy Cooper as leaders who care more about people than party. The family of NASCAR legend Kyle Busch revealed the cause of his sudden death.
6: According to a family statement, Busch died Thursday from complications of severe pneumonia that developed into sepsis. A medical evaluation concluded the 41-year-old passed away from rapid and overwhelming associated complications. The 2-time NASCAR Series champion was hospitalized earlier for what was called severe illness. Busch had been scheduled to compete in a pair of races at Charlotte Motor Speedway over Memorial Day weekend. I'm Lisa Carton.
5: Investigators and doctors say fentanyl, including a rare form of the powerful drug, was the main substance inside a Mountain Air, New Mexico home where 3 people died last week. New Mexico State Police Chief Matt Broom says 25 people were exposed to the drugs. 2 people remain hospitalized.
7: This incident is tied to the exposure to a powdered opioid substance. Within the home, an on-scene DEA laboratory analysis has confirmed the presence of fentanyl, methamphetamine, and parafluorofentanyl, also called P4 fentanyl.
5: The 2 people still in the hospital are first responders. About 50,000 Orange County, California residents remain under evacuation orders as a chemical tank at the GKN Aerospace facility is still unstable. The evacuation zone includes several schools, hospitals, and nursing homes. Authorities say the tank contains a highly flammable chemical and will either spill thousands of gallons of the toxic chemical or explode. From America's News Network, USA Radio News.
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12: 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President Kennedy announces the goal of putting a man on the moon before the end of the decade. And in 1977, the original Star Wars premieres. Born on this day in 1803, Ralph Waldo Emerson. Dying on this day in 2011, pitcher Paul Splitorf at 64. And in 2025, Duck Dynasty star Phil Robertson. He was 79. And finally, on this day, 1973, Mike Oldfield releases Tubular Bells. It becomes the theme for The Exorcist. And that's WSMN's Life for Today for May 25th. I'm Phil Kincaid.
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21: Hey, welcome to the United Way Community Connections Radio Show. I'm your host, Mike Affelberg. Happy Monday morning. It is Monday, May 18th, 2026. It's going to be a nice week, looks like. Tomorrow is supposed to be a scorcher. I don't know that I've said that in a very long time. I think we're supposed to get like 90 degrees. I think we can finally say that it is finally here, and that is probably a very good thing for everybody who likes the weather to change a little bit. I will say the pollen is out like crazy. My car was covered in yellow pollen, and that means people are sneezing and wheezing and enjoying the springtime allergies. So if that's the case for you, my sympathies, and please be kind to each other because, allergies are not fun, and nobody chooses to have seasonal allergies. Hope your weekend was great. Mine was okay. I was super bored this weekend. My wife is in Germany visiting her mother, and so every so often my wife gets to take a little time and go visit mom over in Germany and where my wife grew up. So I'm like playing bachelor dude, and it was very much like sit on the couch and binge Netflix and walk the dogs and sit on the couch and binge Netflix and walk the dogs. And then, like that, wash, rinse, and repeat. But sometimes you have to do that, and it was okay. So she's gone last week and then this week as well. And so if it seems like I have like extra energy, it's not that I have extra energy, it's like I got extra time. So hoping everybody appreciates that and is patient with me. Listen, you are on the radio with the United Way Community Connections Radio Show. We're here each and every Monday morning from 9 to 10 a.m. This show has a mission. You know, we are on a mission to publicize and promote the nonprofit goodness in our community. And I will say this, nonprofits are the backbone of so many of our communities. They certainly are the heart and soul of the community. They do things that sometimes are very obvious and sometimes not very obvious, but always very important. And so our goal with this radio show is to make you aware of those organizations and what they're doing. And we do that with, really through the lens of two different purposes. The first is that we also want you to be able to be a resource to your fellow man or woman. Let's say you are sitting around this weekend. It's going to be Memorial Day weekend, and maybe you're kicking off the weekend with a barbecue, and somebody says, hey, my friend has a need for some sort of resource to help with some sort of thing. And maybe it's substance use disorder in a treatment program. Maybe it's housing. Maybe it's seeking employment opportunities. Maybe it's learning how to play the banjo. I don't know what it is, but what you'll find is that there are lots of organizations in our communities that do just exactly those things. And if you listen to the show each Monday morning, you're going to learn about that and be able to say, I heard on the radio show, on the Mike show, about this organization that does what you're looking for. So today we have on, for example, the Manchester Comprehensive Treatment Center, and that's an organization in Manchester that helps people with treatment through medication-assisted treatment and also a variety of other ways to help people on their recovery journey. And so you might be able to say, well, I heard about this great organization. Or you know, I mentioned the example of learning how to play the banjo. Maybe you can say, well, I was listening to the Mike Show, and I heard about the Nashua Community Music School, who is our second interview today, and maybe they know how you can learn how to play an instrument. And so reach out to the Nashua Community Music School. And by doing that, you know, you're being a helpful person. And I think we all want to be helpful people. Maybe I'm naive about that, but I do think people want to be helpful. If for nothing else, it makes you feel good to help people. It's like giving a gift, right? Sometimes you give a gift because you think the person wants the thing that you're giving them, but sometimes you're doing it because it just also makes you feel good. And so give that gift of knowledge and connection. The other reason why this show exists is because these organizations that are doing so much incredible work in our communities, you know, they need support and help. And so lots of people in our region are very generous with their time as volunteers, with their money as financial supporters and donors. The question is, where do you give your time and your money if you don't know about the organizations that are out there? So that's another reason to listen to the show. And we always talk about opportunities to volunteer if those exist, and to donate, to sponsor events, to you know, help as an individual donor, whatever the case may be. So, you know, enough of the soapbox. This is why you should listen to the show, though, each and every Monday morning from 9 to 10 a.m., because we'll interview two of those organizations. Yeah, so enough about that. What I will say is, where do you listen to the show? And it's important that you know, because people consume their media in a lot of different ways in a lot of different places these days. And so we try to be in almost all of those, if you may. Maybe you're like me and you look in the mirror and you see a gray beard and a receding hairline. So if you're of that certain age, well, maybe you're going to listen on the radio. That's R-A-D-I-O. For those of who've never heard of a radio, you can listen on 1590 AM or 95.3 FM. And if you know what that means, well, that's where you would do it. If you don't know what that means, I'm going to teach you now. So there are other ways to listen, though, and that is online. So we stream the show live on Facebook on the United Way of Greater Nashua's Facebook page. And that's facebook.com/UnitedWayGN. The show is also streamed live on the station's website, which is WSMN.live. So those are internet ways to listen in to the show. And yeah, last but not least, a lot of you have smart speakers, so you can say something like, you know, hey, Alexa, please play the United Way Community Connections radio show. And there's a very good chance that the show might come up for you right there online. Now, do not ask me to explain how that works, but it's the miracle of science, let's call it that. We do also record the show, and within a couple days after the show airs, we will rebroadcast it as a podcast on our social media and as well. So there's no reason not to listen now or later, because you know, we try and make it as easy as possible to consume this media. So what's going on these days? A couple minutes. I want to just talk about what's going on with United Way. We have a couple of events coming up that I just wanted to mention. First of all, we've been doing a monthly program around education, around technology, and the evolving technology landscape. And that's geared towards people who might just want to learn more. A lot of this is geared towards seniors in our community, but also lots of other people. So we have on May 26th, and you have to sign up for these, and these are all available on our website, May 26th from 2 to 3:30 p.m. at the YMCA of Greater Nashua. We have who's our host, which we appreciate. We have our next class, which is called Setting Up Accounts, Email, Social Media, Apps, and More. So, wow, that sounds very interesting and practical. If you want to learn how to communicate by email or use social media or various apps that are out there, this is the class for you. And that's going to be on May 26th from 2 to 3:30 p.m. That's a Tuesday. No cost to attend, but you have to register. And by the way, everything I'm going to mention is on our website at unitedwaynashua.org, unitedwaynashua.org, under the events tab. I would suggest registering for that one early because those classes have been very full and like standing room only. We've had to close registration a couple of times on those classes. So setting up accounts, May 26th, 2 to 3:30 p.m. at the Y. Yeah, then on May 30th and 31st, we have a very, very big food drive. And this is really a call for volunteers. This will be our sixth annual Kevin Slattery Memorial Food Drive. That is a big day of caring. We need about 100 volunteers that weekend. They will be deployed at roughly 15 different supermarkets throughout the weekend, all throughout the catchment area for Greater Nashua, which includes Nashua, Merrimack, Hudson, Milford, you know, Amherst, Hollis, Brookline, Wilton, Lineborough, Mount Vernon, Litchfield. This is the entire community that we serve. And so we need volunteers for that. And it's an easy volunteer gig. It's just a couple hours standing in front of a supermarket, you know, at a table. And as customers come in to shop, they might come over to your table and you can give them a flyer. And that flyer will indicate items that they can purchase and then drop off for a donation if they so do choose. And so that food drive typically generates about several tons of food. And the food that we collect goes to the many pantries in southern New Hampshire that serve our community. Food drives are very important going into the summer. I'm just going to say for sure that, you know, whether it's this food drive or any other food drive, please keep in mind that the summer is a really tough time around food insecurity in our community. Thinking about why is that? Well, kids are out of school, right? And kids get a lot of their meals in schools, Monday through Friday, sometimes breakfast, sometimes lunch, sometimes both. Kids will receive that food. And so during the summer, of course, that doesn't exist. But also, people go away on vacation, and a lot of the people who do go away are often volunteers who donate or donors who donate food to pantries. So pantries have less food available to them, and the need grows. It's kind of the perfect storm of bad food insecurity in our communities. So please support this food drive, the Kevin Slattery Memorial Food Drive on May 30th and 31st. We'd love to have you as a volunteer to help to run those food drives. We'd also love to see you as a donor. There's information to get on our website. And the last thing I'm going to mention just briefly is at the end of June, so yeah, let's call it a month from tomorrow, is Over the Edge. Over the Edge is our annual big fundraiser up at the Brady Sullivan Tower in Manchester. We have this year about 20 different nonprofits participating from all across the state. The only requirement to participate is as a nonprofit is just to be a 501c3 nonprofit charitable organization, and then you sign up with us and you can field a team of what we call edgers to rappel from the top of the building, raise some money for those organizations. We have probably on deck the biggest Over the Edge event that we've ever had. We'll have three ropes all day long on Tuesday the 23rd, probably about 100 participants. We're looking at possibly $200,000 in fundraising that one day. So that's coming up on June 23rd, and we are looking for volunteers, or 22nd and 23rd, we're looking for volunteers for that as well to help support the event. Lots of ways to volunteer. Again, all of that on our website as well. So just go to unitedwaynashua.org, look under events, and you can find all of that information. I am going to now take a break, and we're going to hear from our sponsors. 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And after the break, we'll have our first interview. And so we'll see you on the other side in just about 3 minutes. 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
21: Well, good Monday morning. I'm going to skip the United Way spot and go right to our next interview because we want to make sure that our next guest has plenty of time to talk about the work she does. Lindsay is with the Manchester Comprehensive Treatment Program. I'm going to tell you right now, I already got that. Oh, no, Manchester Comprehensive Treatment Center. 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And Lindsay is a clinical supervisor there. So, Lindsay, welcome to the show.
22: Thank you. Thank you for having me.
21: Thank you for joining us. This is first time for you on the radio and
22: it
21: first
22: is.
21: Time with us.
22: Yes. I'm like nervous.
21: Well, excited. That's you shouldn't be nervous. You should be excited. You shouldn't be nervous.
22: Yeah.
21: Welcome to our show. Appreciate that. How was your weekend?
22: It was fantastic, actually. I had a mommy-son beach day on Saturday, so it was great.
21: My daughter took our grandson to the beach yesterday, and, you know, I'm just going to say, if she's listening, which she isn't, because I'm her dad and she just ignores me, that's her gig. But if she was listening, what I would say is, honey, you shouldn't feel too guilty about not inviting me to go with you yesterday. No. Let me take that back. You should feel very guilty about that. It was a beautiful day, though.
22: It was. The whole weekend was great. And it was preseason, so like,
21: yeah.
22: There wasn't that. I mean, there was people, but it wasn't crazy. It was beautiful.
21: What beach did you go to?
22: We went out to Hampton.
21: Nice.
23: Yeah.
21: Was it crowded?
22: It wasn't super. There were some people, but it wasn't super crowded. It was very spacey.
21: Super nice.
23: Sounds Goldilocks. Very nice.
22: Yeah, it was great.
21: Oh, and the other voice, which I'll say to everybody, is no worries, Cody. Our second interview is also, he joined us in the studio as well. Cody Switzer is with the Manchester. There is a community music school in Manchester, but he's with the Nashua Community Music School.
23: Hello, everybody.
21: And Cody will be our second interview today in just a little while. So, Lindsay, so tell us a little bit about the Manchester Comprehensive Treatment Center. What do you guys do? And, you know, I've got your website pulled up, but, you know, it's better to hear it straight from you.
22: Yeah. So Manchester Comprehensive Treatment Center, we are an opiate use disorder program.
21: Yeah.
22: So we specialize in methadone treatment. So we just started Suboxone recently within the last couple of weeks, actually, but we've been doing methadone primarily, and we've been in Manchester for, gosh, I want to say 30 years,
21: oh, wow.
22: if not longer.
21: That's quite a while.
22: Yeah. Yeah. So we've been around for a long time. We've gone through name changes. So a lot of people know us as Habit Opco still. Mm. We kind of haven't been able to let that go, but Manchester CTC is who we are. And I've been there, gosh, probably about 10 years.
21: Nice.
22: I started as a caseworker there, moved up to counselor. And then last year I became the clinical supervisor. So I've really been there for a long time. We had a lot of OG staff. Our clinical, nice. our clinic director has been there for about 25 years too.
21: OG staff? Yeah. What does that mean?
22: Our original gangster staff.
21: The original gangster. Yes. I was going to say the old guard.
22: Yeah. That's what we call it. So we got a bunch of our people there that are, that have been there a really long time. And I think that just shows, you know, how much it really means to us.
21: Yeah, absolutely.
22: It's part of who we are.
21: How big is the center? How many clients do you typically have?
22: As of right now, I want to say we probably have about 350-ish.
21: Wow. Big program.
22: Yeah. And the space is not very big, the physical space itself, but about 350 patients. There's two other programs within a mile-ish radius of us too, so it's kind of divided between the three of us.
21: So
22: we serve people that have opiate use disorder primarily, and we work a lot. We are a comprehensive treatment center, so we really rely on nonprofit community partnerships,
21: right.
22: and things like that. Yeah. That's really, really what our focus is on right now. And
21: places like Hope for New Hampshire,
22: exactly.
21: Recovery or Hope, Revive Recovery.
22: The whole gambit.
21: Yeah, the Doorway.
22: The Doorway, Hope for New Hampshire Recovery, Revive. Hope on Haven Hill is a great partnership that we have. On the Road to Wellness is another great one too. They're a peer support mental health program.
21: Oh, wow.
22: We're building a partnership right now with the Hillsborough County Department of Corrections too. Mm. So we're getting some carceral care going as well.
21: Oh, wow.
22: And also the New Hampshire Harm Reduction Coalition.
21: Yeah.
22: They do a lot of work in the community too. So they're really, really, really important to us in that relationship. So a lot of those relationships and having those connections for our patients, though, is super important because we treat primarily the substance use. We need to be able to help in all those other areas, too, to get the addiction treated as a whole, you know? So that's really what our focus is right now, and how can we work together?
21: And it looks like Medicaid is your primary, your clients are primarily on Medicaid.
22: Yes. Yep.
21: Okay.
22: Yep.
21: You don't offer any housing, is that right?
22: Right. So that's another where we're looking to connect resources in that way.
21: Yeah. So you don't do housing. It looks like your specialty is Medicaid-assisted treatment. Mm-hmm. So if somebody needs perhaps also to supplement that or augment that with, like, say, a 12-step program, you would create a referral?
22: Absolutely.
21: For that? Okay.
22: And it's great that you brought that up because just last week we had a meeting to talk about, it was with New Hampshire Unite Us, actually.
21: Yeah.
22: We just discovered the New Hampshire Care Connections program.
21: Sure.
22: And so we had a meeting with them, and we want to hopefully onboard and connect with the New Hampshire Care Connections closed loop program.
21: Right.
22: They're primarily up north right now in the Upper Valley, but they're kind of looking to broaden out. So we're hoping to get onboarded with them.
21: For what it's worth, we're doing the same.
22: Yeah.
21: primarily for our food security programs, creating that closed loop referral system. The problem down here in the southern tier of the state is if our partners aren't all on the program, then like who am I going to get referrals from and who am I going to make referrals to?
22: Yeah.
21: And you're probably thinking about that yourself.
22: Exactly.
21: But we're kind of coming to the conclusion that somebody has to lead. It might as well be us. Why not?
22: Right, right.
21: Right.
22: And that's kind of what we were thinking. We're like, let's get on it. And then we'll just add all of our friends.
21: Absolutely.
22: And, you know, they'll add their friends.
21: Yeah.
22: And we'll kind of go from there. So
21: that's
22: somebody's
21: great.
22: Somebody's got to get started, right?
21: They've made a lot of, they've made a lot of progress in that closed loop referral system for sure.
22: Yeah.
21: Especially as it relates to substance use disorder and housing.
22: Exactly.
21: Those are the big, those are the biggies, really.
22: Yeah. Yeah. So that's really what we're struggling with, you know, in Manchester. And,
21: yeah.
22: So that's what we're trying to get more referrals to, because we can, like I said.
21: Well, that was my next question, actually, Lindsay, is where do your referrals typically come from? Is it primarily from people maybe coming through from the doorway, or where do they come from primarily?
22: So they do, I want to say pretty much walk-ins right off the street.
21: Really?
22: And then we have,
23: No, that makes sense.
22: That's pretty much it. Yeah. I want to say for the most part, or people word of mouth, stuff like that. But doorway, not so much.
21: Okay.
22: Yeah. Yeah.
21: Maybe the hospitals?
22: Not even. No.
21: Really? It's just so, walk-ins primarily. So word of mouth.
22: Yeah. So, and I guess that would be one of the things that is one of our biggest barriers, right? Mm-hmm. Is because methadone specifically, is really stigmatized.
21: Right.
22: You know, MAT is more accepted now. It's still less accepted, but it's becoming more accepted. But I think methadone specifically is still kind of shunned in a way. So our goal is to kind of demonstrate that it is effective. And we have, you know, after I've worked there for about a decade, and I've seen several people taper off of methadone, you know, be able to maintain their sobriety, actively engage in, you know, aftercare and things like that as well, down to harm reduction models too, right?
21: Where
22: they're
21: of course
22: the minor of littlest things, right? Where it's like I have less overdoses and I'm just using less because I got stable on methadone. So it's a whole range that we're able to demonstrate.
21: And what if somebody has an alcohol use disorder or a stimulant use disorder? Where would you end up referring them or for, you know, for similar types of programs or to receive treatment services?
22: Yeah. So we can't primarily treat those. It would be opiate use.
21: Yeah.
22: If they had that as well, we could, you know, but we would have to treat that additional substance use disorder elsewhere. So we do a lot of work with outside treatment providers too. So Live Free Recovery Services, Gatehouse Process, Capital Health Recovery. Like I said, Hope on Haven Hill is another one as well. So there's a bunch of other providers that we would work with too.
21: And it's true what you alluded to is a lot of people have a, you know, dual, like a co-occurring disorder, it might be, you know, well, I see that. So we do a lot of work with people who are looking to connect to digital technologies, right? And a lot of my referrals come from people who are with an IOP or in sober housing. And we always anonymously collect information about if you're in recovery, is it, you know, and I just have a couple of very simple, like, little check boxes. Is it opioid use disorder, alcohol use disorder, stimulants, or other?
22: Right.
21: And you can check more than one. I got to be honest, probably half the people will end up checking more than one box.
22: Right.
21: Oftentimes, it's, you know, sort of maybe opioids and alcohol or opioids and stimulants. So it really is pretty common that people would have more than one diagnosis or more than one.
22: Oftentimes. And that's actually something that we run into a lot with methadone. And I don't know, I guess maybe in the clinical world, you know, people would understand that and see that a lot more often. But I think once, you know, that may be a challenge with the methadone itself, because if you're not treating the addiction, the behavior, right, you treat the dependency of the opiate use, so the withdrawal symptoms themselves. But if you're not treating the behavior, then that cross addiction comes in and you're just going to, you know, pick something else up. So either it's going to be a behavioral something, it's shoplifting or gambling, or it could be meth use or, you know, cocaine or something else. So
21: want to make sure people know how to get a hold of you. So
22: Absolutely.
21: I just found you by Googling Manchester Comprehensive Treatment Center.
22: Yeah.
21: And right on the web page that comes up, there's a contact form to email you guys, which is handy and super easy to find. And then there's also a phone number, which is an 800 number, 866-806-2873. And you're also located, it looks like, on 20 Market Street in Manchester. And look at all of this literature. You're so prepared. Cody, did you bring me stuff, too? Oh, come on, man.
4: Well, this is horrifyingly awkward. Oh.
21: That's, of course, by design. Lindsay, we're out of time. I appreciate you coming on our show today to talk about the great work going on at the Manchester Comprehensive Treatment Center.
22: Thank you so much for having me. That was actually not super painful.
21: It wasn't horrible, right? I promise. Yeah. I promise. Yeah. And like the work you're doing is great. It makes a big difference in people's lives. It gives hope when people know that there is a place they can turn for treatment to begin their recovery journey, right?
22: Yeah.
21: And you're probably meeting people when they're at, at their most vulnerable in many cases. So it's 866-806-2873, the Manchester Comprehensive Treatment Center. You can find them right online or just walk in 20 Market Street in Manchester. Lindsay is their clinical

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7: Well, and a good Monday morning. Welcome to the United Way Community Connections Radio Show. It is Monday, May 18th, 2026. I'm your host, Mike Affelberg. Talking with Lindsay from the Manchester Comprehensive Treatment Center about some of the services that they offer, especially in Medicaid-assisted treatment. If you're interested in learning more, you can find them online, give them a call, or just walk into their offices up in Manchester. We're here each and every Monday morning from 9 to 10 a.m. talking with nonprofits about what they're doing in our community. And very, very excited to have with me in the studio Cody Switzer. Cody is with us for the nth time, I'm going to say. I'm not sure how many times, Cody, but it's been a bunch. Yeah. And to talk about the Nashua Community Music School. How are you doing, Cody?
8: I'm doing quite well. And no matter what time it is, it's always good to be able to chat with a friend.
7: Yeah, that's true. And we've done this. We've done like weird hours also when we've done the 24-hour mm-hmm. radio show. I don't know. Are you one of the lucky ones that draws the 3 a.m. straw at some point? Or
8: no, I dodged that one. I think I was one of your first ones in like the afternoon or something like that. I didn't. I was like at 6 or something. So.
7: Well, there's always this year.
8: Yeah, exactly.
7: Yes. So what's new with you? What's going on these days?
8: Oh my goodness, what's going on these days? Well, let's see, Nashua Community Music School doing really well. We're approaching the end of our school year, trying to do makeup lessons, trying to get everything sorted out so that way everyone gets what they rightfully paid for. We're also going into our summer session. Our summer camps are coming up, so we got summer camps for 4 to 7 year olds, including like Broadway Babies, Instrument Adventures Junior or Pop Star Junior, learning about different instruments or being able to go on a Broadway show. We have plenty of scholarships for that as well. We also have summer camps for 8 to 12 year olds for full day camps, Broadway Week, Instrument Adventures, and Pop Star 2026. We started in 2025. Now it's 2026.
7: Hold on, what

0: This pop star 2026. Is this like a Nashua's Got Talent kind of a thing, or what is that?
1: So I love the marketing, but I came up with the stuff for it. So I'm just going to read what I wrote. So that way, because I'm like, well, I wrote all this. So this is my favorite thing. So get ready to top the charts. Popstar 2026 is pitch perfect for the aspiring singer looking to get a taste of what it takes to be a pop star in today's world. Campers will perform their favorite songs, explore new musical styles, and learn the skills today's pop stars use to create, record, and share their music with the world. The week culminates in a live concert featuring the next generation of NCMS pop stars. Huntrix ain't got nothing on us. And if you don't know who Huntrix is, K-Pop Demon Hunters was a movie from last year that won an Academy Award for Best Original Songs. So it is relevant, I promise.
0: There is so much generational divide between the two of us. I just got to be honest. I mean, I'm not old enough to say what, to be like, that's not Mary Poppins. But I'm also like K-pop Demon Hunters. I got to admit that is like a little bit beyond my my realm of expertise.
1: I'm grateful to be a guitar teacher a lot of times because I'll have younger students who'll tell me, I want to learn this song. I'm like, Where did this come from? And they're like, it's from the new K-pop Demon Hunters movie. And then over the weekend, I'll check it out to be like, what's with the deal? I'm like, oh, this isn't too shabby. I get it. Yeah. See? Yeah. It was a good time. I watched it one time and I was like, that'll do. So it was good.
0: That's fantastic. Now, I want to just, ask you about your rock band. You got a rock band.
1: We do.
0: At the music. Are you part of the rock band?
1: I'm one of the coaches, I will say. Like, if I have to grab a guitar and help out sometimes, I do. But yeah. I mostly am telling them what to do and like rehearse. We rehearse the teen rock band. Right now they're called Fates Collide, although that name will probably change. They keep trying to change the name where my name's incorporated in it, and I keep telling them, no, don't do that.
0: The Cody and the Switzers or what?
1: Something silly like that. They haven't told me what they would come up with, but I tell them no before they come up with something. So,
0: okay.
1: So, yeah, we'll see what happens next. So, no, we rehearse every Tuesday evening at the Nashua Community Music School, top of Main Street, 2 Lock Street, next to First Church. We do every Tuesday from 7:30 to 8:45. We're capped right now. We have, I think, 15-16 members of the band right now, so we'll split them off into different little bands.
0: And this is all middle schoolers or middle school and high school?
1: 12
0: or?
1: To 17, 18 at the cap there, so it is indeed a teen rock band. We keep it within that age range. So we do a bunch of different rock songs. Right now we're working on what's called Punk Rocker by the Teddy Bears featuring Iggy Pop is one song they're rehearsing right now.
0: That's awesome.
1: Yeah, if you don't know, that was at the end of the new Superman movie directed by James Gunn, if that reference gets you. But they do shows around town. They recently did a show at The Spot on Main Street for what we were told is their largest audience to date. I think that was in March we did that. Hoping to plan out another series of concerts, maybe one with the Nashville Public Library here in the next month or so. And they can be able to come out and just play and enjoy and show Nashua and the world what they have been rehearsing all this time.
0: If they do a concert, like they probably have a certain set number of songs that they know, how long, if they were going to play their full book, how long would it be?
1: If we gave them a proper rehearsal to do all of the songs they have learned and all the new songs that we've gotten them to learn over the last, like, very recent few weeks, we'd have at least, I think, I would say, like, 90 minutes worth of material.
0: Holy moly. A solid
1: 90 minutes, yeah.
0: So we have to talk because we have an event coming up. That might be just a great opportunity to give some exposure. It's not until the fall. It's not until the winter.
1: Oh, goodness.
0: It's our volunteer recognition event.
1: Oh, cool.
0: We're searching for a new venue. For years, we've had that at the Anheuser-Busch venue, but now Anheuser-Busch is closed, so we're looking for, we're looking for a new place, but thinking maybe having some... youth rock music.
1: That'd be awesome.
0: Maybe. I want to come hear them first before.
1: That's fair.
0: Yeah. But, because we have our volunteers are typically of a certain age.
1: Yeah.
0: But that means nothing. They still should, they all have grandkids. And this is like, this could be fun. So let's talk.
1: And I want to emphasize that all the songs, like, we let the kids decide their own songs. We give them creative opportunity. That being said, we do make artistic edits so that way all the songs are family friendly, so that way everyone can enjoy the music.
0: Of course. Just want to put that out there. Now, I will say summer is coming up, and you mentioned summer camp and stuff like that. I pulled up your summer page. By the way, for anybody who's interested in learning more, you guys have a fantastic website.
1: Thank you.
0: It's nashuacms.org. Pretty easy to find. And then there's a whole tab there, a whole page on summer programs. So let's start by talking about, let's just take them in order.
1: Oh boy.
0: Summer camp at NCMS. That is ages 4 through 12. Tell us about summer camp.
1: So summer camp is all going to be at the Nashua Community Music School this year.
0: Which is right in the First Church building.
1: Yeah, that is correct, yes. So we're going to have we have full day camps from, just want to make sure I get the hours just.
0: So including your after dark teen camps will also be there?
1: That's correct, yes.
0: Oh, okay,
1: so,
0: perfect.
1: So during the month of July, we're going to hold the half day and full day camps for the 4 to 7 and the 8 to 12 year olds. So all throughout July. So for example, Broadway Week and Broadway Babies will be held the week of July 6th through the 10th. Half day will be from 9 to 12:30 p.m. And then the full day camps, whoopsie, let's make sure I get that just right before I say it incorrectly, are from 9 to 3 p.m. There is optional early drop off and late pickup for an additional charge there. But we all throughout the month of July will have camps like Broadway Week, where students will be able to audition and perform a live show. Or if you're part of the Broadway Babies, have a music video recorded that be able to bring home and show all of your adoring fans. We also have Instrument Adventures Junior and Senior, where you get to learn about different worlds of instruments every single day, ending with a performance share at the end of the week of what they learned about different instruments.
0: Yep.
1: And then we talked about Popstar 2026/Popstar Junior, where they get to learn about being a pop star in today's world. And Huntrix, Taylor Swift, Tate McRae, what's another one? Freya Sky is another one that the kids like nowadays. So if any of those names strike a bell to you, you should sign up for this camp. It's really fun.
0: That sounds hilarious. 4-year-olds playing music is, you know, probably, well, it's equal parts adorable and horrifying.
1: Yeah, we... I shouldn't so readily agree with that. So,
0: I remember my daughter in, like, you know, pre-K learning how to play the recorder with all of her friends. That was just... so cute and really so bad.
1: Yes, it hurts to a small extent. Yeah. We have a wonderful group class during the academic year called Mini Musicians for 4 to 7 year olds.
0: Oh, that's so cute.
1: Yeah, and one of those sections will be recorders. And I remember parents would be like, please tell us you're not letting them bring them home. I'm like, no, that's an in-class thing.
0: Yeah.
1: That's like inside the school, we'll keep that music in here.
0: Now, but, the day camp, is that like just a one-week program, or is that like, how long is that?
1: A program is 1 week. So. Okay. Like Instrument Adventures goes from Monday to Friday. So, yeah.
0: Okay. Mm-hmm. And you can sign up now,
1: yes.
0: Looks like. And there are scholarships available.
1: Yes, there are a plethora of scholarships.
0: Which is important because sometimes people want to know, if I donate financially to support something, what does that go to? And in your case, I'm guessing a lot of the money that you use from donations goes towards scholarships. So everybody can afford to participate.
1: Thank you so much for that segue. No, I always love to talk about the fact that everyone's donation, sponsorships, any community partnerships have a ripple effect. So whether or not you're sponsoring, say, like a recitals or if, can I talk about the United Way, like donating to us? Or
0: you certainly can, okay, cool. if you must, but that's true. Yes.
1: Or if the United Way is an amazingly awesome organization and is donating a very large sum of money to the Nashua Community Music School to help us with our adult programming, those funds are going towards that programming, but now the ripple effect is we now can have more fundraising and more dollars to go towards those scholarships. So more kids can be able to take those camps for a significantly reduced cost and be able to have music for their summer, for memories.
0: Well, you know, that's, people ask me sometimes, like, for example, we own the building where we are, but most of it is leased out. And people will ask, like, why do you lease out your building to commercial tenants? I'm like, well, the leases help pay for the operating costs of the building, which helps us to live there basically rent free, which means that donors, when they decide to contribute, can know that their donations are going as much as possible towards the mission, towards the work.
1: Mm-hmm.
0: And it's kind of the same thing. So
1: I feel the same way. Yeah.
0: Yeah. And we're proud to support you guys.
1: Thank you.
0: You've been doing so much great work for so many years. And we'll talk besides summer camp. I want to make sure we leave a little bit of time to talk about music therapy.
1: I would love to. Yeah.
0: But you also have this After Dark program.
1: Yeah.
0: Is that the same thing only at night?
1: Yes. So that one's going to take place in August. That's going to be like a 3-day intensive per week. So there are three camps for that. Those are for 12 to 17 year olds. So we have a band camp. So we have a teen band camp, which is going to be a way to be able to rehearse some of that band camp music before you have to go outside and start marching. So that'll be a 3-day intensive there. We have another rock band. So if you're maybe a little nervous to try out the teen rock band and hop right into the set, you can try out the After Dark teen rock band, do a 3-day intensive, and be able to see if that works for you, and then maybe go into the regular rock band for the year. And then lastly, we have Broadway Next Generation, which is a kind of a combination of that pop star and Broadway Broadway week, where teens are going to be learning different different songs, different pop songs, and Broadway tunes to be able to put on a sort of cabaret show towards the end of the intensive. So 3 weeks, three awesome programs.
0: Now that's not until August, you said.
1: Correct.
0: But I see on your website that registrations are already open.
1: That is also correct. Yeah.
0: And I imagine that stuff fills up pretty fast.
1: It does. Yes. So please sign up as soon as you can, and please apply for scholarships. We want to be able to make it accessible to everyone.
0: Last thing I wanted to mention was you also do lessons during the summer. Mm-hmm. You do lessons year round, but also during the summer.
1: That's correct. Yeah.
0: Okay. So what are some of the lessons? What are some of the ways in which somebody looking to learn an instrument or about music can apply, and what can they learn? What sort of lessons do you offer?
1: Oh boy. So we offer a large variety of instruments, guitar, violin, piano, trumpet, trombone, voice lessons, of course, as well, piano lessons. And during the summer, we do it a tad bit differently from the school
0: year. And if it's guitar, I'm guessing you might be one of the teachers.
1: One of the amazing teachers is me, one of them. We have we have another awesome teacher, John Pal Lilly, who also coaches the rock band with me as well. And during the summer, we do a flexible lesson package, so people can be able to select 3 30-minute lessons for $120 and schedule three different lessons to work around their summer schedule, because everyone takes vacations and whatnot, and then they can do those three lessons, and depending on how they feel, they can be able to go into the school year and decide, you know what, I want to keep doing more, or I did enough. Maybe guitar wasn't for me that time. So, So there's that. We also offer music therapy sessions as well.
0: So let's talk, since we only have just a couple minutes left, I want to make sure that we do offer some time to talk about music therapy. Mm-hmm. That was a new program, and your music therapy teacher was on our show
1: Crystal.
0: A while back. Yeah.
1: Yeah.
0: But let's talk a little bit about music therapy. Music is one of those mediums. What's the plural for mediums? Is it media? Is it median? I don't know. But it's one of those ways, it activates this part of the brain that is very unique.
1: Yeah.
0: And so music therapy is an evidence-based practice, meaning it's got science behind it. Mm-hmm. It makes a difference, and it's been proven to be effective. Mm-hmm. So tell me a little bit about what you guys do for music therapy at the Nashua Community Music School.
1: So the way I like to describe music therapy, at least from my perspective, is that we tackle non-musical objectives through musical means, at least the music therapists do. We have our awesome director of music therapy, Crystal Bloom, and three other music therapists. Well, one music therapy intern who's becoming a music therapist, I should be specific. But we accomplish address non-musical objectives, like someone dealing with PTSD. We have veterans coming in who are dealing with PTSD, or kids who have emotional learning disabilities, or very young ones who are really having to learn about emotional regulation and being able to interact with others in the world. Music helps to activate those parts of the brain that can be able to create neural pathways that can make those learning activities or those learning the pathways to becoming a more a well-integrated member of society easier, and be able to access those neural pathways that can pass those roadblocks that life can throw our way sometimes through different means, through the PTSD or through different mental health concerns.
0: What age do you begin offering music therapy at?
1: We have folks as young as I've seen 4 or 5 years old come in. So they come in and start doing music therapy, start learning about different, they usually do a lot of music play. And a lot of different questions and answers of how they're doing, and being able to get them on a pathway to betterment.
0: Well, I got to say, You inspired me with your guitar playing.
1: Oh.
0: And our grandson, he's 4.5. But at the time when we got him this, he was 3.5. We went to a concert and there was somebody playing the guitar and he was with us. And he thought that was really great. So we bought him like a $8 guitar on Amazon, a little kid's guitar. And so I wouldn't call it music therapy because he basically uses it to run around and hit the dog when he can catch up with the dog, which he really can't. But I don't know where I'm going with this. But music is great. Music is something that is a very different part of our lives,
1: yeah,
0: and really activates a lot of different parts of our brain.
1: The way I see it is like, you know, as we're noodling around, say like someone's like in a music therapy session, they're like playing music, they're playing different songs, they're getting ready for the recitals. We have music therapy students who come in and do our concerts. They're able to process and all of a sudden realize, oh, this is how I can articulate that thing.
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3: USA Radio News. I'm John Summers. Some passengers at Atlanta's Hartsfield-Jackson International Airport are screened for Ebola as a precautionary measure. The Atlanta airport's focused on passengers who've traveled to South Sudan, Uganda, or the Democratic Republic of the Congo in the last 3 weeks. Washington Dulles International Airport's also screening. George Bush Intercontinental in Houston is expected to start doing so tomorrow. Emergency crews worked through the night on the scene of an unstable chemical tank in Garden Grove, California. That container, which holds the dangerous chemical known as methyl methacrylate, started leaking vapors last week. Orange County, California fire officials say a possible crack in the tank has been discovered, which could be relieving pressure. If that's the case, it could keep the tank from exploding. Makeshift barriers, meanwhile, have been set up in case the tank spills out, causing environmental damage. Some 50,000 people in the area remain under evacuation orders. The U.S. and Iran are reportedly close to signing a deal which would reopen the Strait of Hormuz.
4: An Axios report says the deal would involve a 60-day ceasefire extension between the U.S. and Iran, during which the critical waterway would be reopened. The report says the agreement would also allow Iran to sell oil as negotiations continue on limiting Iran's nuclear program. I'm Scott Carr in Washington.
3: Senator Cory Booker criticized President Trump's handling of Iran.
5: The New Jersey Democrat told CNN's State of the Union the president has gotten the U.S. into a situation that's worse than it was before.
6: So we haven't had an official briefing, but this is what I'm seeing that has me so outraged right now. Is the president said he went into this to deal with their nuclear program. This does not deal with that.
5: Booker argued that Iran didn't have enriched uranium before Trump's first term, but now they have it because of him. I'm Mark Mayfield.
3: From America's News Network, USA Radio News.
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8: Daniel Suarez, the winner in Charlotte. I'm Tim Catalfamo. 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
10: From fueling NASCAR champions on the track for over 20 years to innovating 94 octane, the highest octane on the market. Performance is what Sunoco does.
11: Sunoco cans injected into the car. Bubba Wallace down and away.
10: All Sunoco fuel at the pump meets the same top tier standards as the fuel used in NASCAR. 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Sunoco, the official fuel of NASCAR.
8: Daniel Suarez got out front when it mattered most and was the leader when the skies opened up late on Sunday to win the Coca-Cola 600 at Charlotte Motor Speedway. Suarez survived multiple late race restarts to earn his third career win, snapping an 82-race winless streak. Suarez dedicated his win to the late Kyle Busch, who tragically passed away last Thursday at the age of 41. The race on Sunday evening was called just past 11:15 Eastern Time due to rain showers in the area after 373 of the scheduled 400 laps were completed. With Daniel Suarez picking up the victory, Christopher Bell finished in the runner-up spot. Denny Hamlin was third, Tyler Reddick fourth, and Kyle Larson fifth. With 13 races complete in the 2026 season, Tyler Reddick remains at the top of the point standings by 122 markers over Denny Hamlin in second. Ryan Blaney, Ty Gibbs, and Chase Elliott make up the rest of the top five in points. The NASCAR Cup Series now enters the summer stretch, with the next race on the calendar being at the Nashville Super Speedway. The Cracker Barrel 400 goes green on Sunday evening in the Music City. And with the Monday morning race recap brought to you by Sunoco on the Motor Racing Network, I'm Tim Cattelfamo.
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15: Mark James recapping the 110th running of the Indianapolis 500-mile race, which featured a little bit of everything. Plenty of caution periods today, 7 for 51 laps, some of those related to a little bit of weather. By the time it all settled with one lap to go, it was Felix Rosenquist beating David Malukas to the line in the closest finish in the history of the Indianapolis 500. He wins Indy. David Malukas settles for second, Scott McLaughlin is third, Padua Ward is fourth, and Marcus Armstrong complete the top five.
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21: 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President Kennedy announces the goal of putting a man on the moon before the end of the decade. And in 1977, the original Star Wars premieres. Born on this day in 1803, Ralph Waldo Emerson. Dying on this day in 2011, pitcher Paul Splitorff at 64. And in 2025, Duck Dynasty star Phil Robertson. He was 79. And finally, on this day, 1973, Mike Oldfield releases Tubular Bells. It becomes the theme for The Exorcist. And that's WSBN's Life for Today for May 25th. I'm Phil Kincaid.
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0: morning, everyone. 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You can also interact with us over on our Facebook page. We'll try to watch that if you have any questions or anything for us. So I am Alicia Gregg here with my co-host in life, Maddie Gregg. Good morning.
1: Good morning. I'm bummed.
0: I know.
1: They had to cancel the parade.
0: They did. It literally rained on the parade.
1: I'm looking outside. It's definitely a good call to cancel the parade because it's not just a small...
0: Yeah. If you're on Facebook, like scrolling, and you're on your phone and you haven't looked outside yet, we do have a camera on Main Street and you can see the dreariness of today.
1: And there's a good reason why it's canceled and you can see it.
0: There is. There is.
1: We've got some cars hydroplaning outside. I'm kidding.
0: No.
1: I'm kidding.
0: But they certainly are kicking up some water out there.
1: Yep, they are.
0: It is rain. And I'm not yet of that age where I say, oh, we needed this. We didn't need it today.
1: No. Today we could have done without it. We did. We had some yesterday, and we're going to get some later this week. I think there's only one or two days in which it's going to be sunny.
0: Yeah, and now, but come July, we'll be like, "Where's the rain?"
1: Right, right.
0: Where's the rain? So anyway, we do have a lot to talk about today.
1: We have a lot.
0: We're going to talk about HB 1633, which was deemed a survivor's bill, protection bill. And so we're going to be talking a little bit more about that because I wrote an op-ed in the paper and I want to address that a little more. We're also going to be talking to Lauren Selig. Representative Lauren Selig about something she's been working with it's a New Hampshire Theater Project, right? New Hampshire Theater Project. It's called Aftermath. It talks about really the stress, the post-traumatic stress that our first responders go through. So it will be on Wednesday evening at 6:30 at Court Street Theater.
1: That's cool. I'm glad that it's actually coming to Nashua.
0: It's presented by our Nashua Fire Department, which I don't know, I might be biased, but we have one of the best fire departments right here in Nashua. Mm-hmm. And so they're going to be presenting that. And it's actually interactive. So there is a play, but then there's some dialogue back and forth with the audience. So really amazing. And I think that's kind of an appropriate really base to talk about on Memorial Day.
1: Mm-hmm.
0: I have to clear my throat. Sorry. Wow. I thought I got out of mic view, but I heard in the headphones I did not get out of mic view or listening.
1: Still might have a little bit in there.
0: Yeah, I do. Let me clear my throat.
1: Okay. Go ahead. It's just a cough break.
0: Yeah, it's a cough. Well, cough now it's break. Worse. Now it's 100% worse.
1: Well, the water will help too.
0: This
1: it's now water
0: break.
1: We're
0: going to have to deal with first thing in the morning. This is how this goes. It's rainy. The allergens are out of this world.
1: Yeah, they are.
0: We're going to have some froggy voices.
1: Although it's good that it is raining because then it takes out some of the allergens in the air. Because the allergens in the air have been ridiculous.
0: Yeah. So Memorial Day is today. There, while the parade is canceled, they are still, I believe, at the Senior Center going at 10:30, still going to have, and around different VFWs and stuff, they're still going to be having recognition. But honestly, Memorial Day is something I think we should be recognizing every day.
1: Yeah.
0: 365 days a year. So we have our Veterans Day where we celebrate veterans who have absolutely given so much to our country. Memorial Day is for those that have given the ultimate sacrifice.
1: Yep.
0: In having our ideals, whether it be protecting democracy around the world, here at home. These are the people that and their families that have sacrificed everything. So such an important day to really stop and think about what that means, especially as we've seen, you know, certain things under attack now. It's important to acknowledge that sacrifice. And you know what? I always say today, may we live to honor their sacrifice.
1: Yeah, it's an important day for all of us to take a break and to really focus on what's important, focus on some of the things that we don't necessarily focus on. I think a lot of us have a tendency to get into our lives in the day-to-day and not necessarily think about the larger sacrifices that have been made so that we can get into our day-to-day and that we can feel like we have the freedom to do that. Memorial Day is obviously one of those very important days. Yes. I have myself done a MRF, if anybody knows what a MRF is out there. I think there are a lot of people that would be doing MRFs today. It's named after, I believe it was named after Lieutenant, but it's a workout that people do on Memorial Day for to actually honor the fallen. I don't know that I can do it anymore. I'm going to try to do it today.
0: It's a lot of burpees, right?
1: It's a lot of work.
0: Yeah, that might
1: it's
0: do
1: it. A lot of work, a lot of pull-ups too.
0: If we get past 5 burpees, I'm probably in.
1: Yeah.
0: I'm done. And I think it's way more than that. It's like hundreds, right?
1: Do you remember what it is? Yeah, I got to look back on it. I did it probably about 10, 10 to 12 years ago. And yeah. I did it a few years, but I can't, for some reason, it's just not sticking with me.
0: Okay. Well,
1: probably because I...
0: It's out there. I'm sure it'll
1: traumatic
0: be on social media. Yeah. Can't do that.
1: Yeah. But yeah, for those families that are out there that who has a family member that made the ultimate sacrifice, we wanted to honor you today. We're
0: yes.
1: thinking about you.
0: And there are some new families that have been, you know, entered into
1: yes.
0: this category this year in the Middle East. So
1: yep.
0: It's a tough year.
1: Tough year
0: for a lot of people.
1: Mm-hmm.
0: So anyway, that is certainly a somber event, and we want to make sure that we started with that. You are just in case you're just tuning in, you're listening to The Greg Show, WSMN.live, 1590 AM, 95.3 FM. You can also interact with us over on our Facebook page. It's just The Greg Show, so you can find us on there. So, Maddie, I really wanted to talk a little bit more about HB 1633.
1: Oh, yeah?
0: And an op-ed that I wrote and what compelled me to write that op-ed. So...
1: what is 1633?
0: So 1633 was a bill that, the base was to give, people who have been maybe, attacked sexually or whatever, like they're like a card with their survivors, like Bill of Rights, like their victims' rights in the hospital, like when they go to the emergency room and stuff. So on the surface, that's a great bill. You know, I think that, you know,
1: a card, I'm sorry, what do you mean by a card?
0: Like a information card that says this is what your rights are, like to, you know, a rape kit or, you know, to different services or whatever,
1: I
0: so
1: see.
0: That people know, because I think there was a thought that people are not aware or they're not being told what their rights are that they go in.
1: Mm-hmm.
0: And I think that, you know, on its surface is a good bill, in theory.
1: Sure.
0: On what it wants to do. And I think that's important. I think that we have a lot of situations where people are scared, and just going to the hospital is a really big step. So understanding kind of what their rights are there is also really important.
1: Mm-hmm.
0: I think that there, I heard in testimony that there were some people that were not told their rights. So that did not get a rape kit, did not get something else, or they were not able to verbalize, you know, everything that happened. I certainly know, in my own case, I did not ever go to the hospital, but I know how long it took me to talk about parts of my abuse,
1: mm-hmm.
0: even after he was gone. And by the way, my abuser, my first husband, is no longer in this world, which is why I have this unique position to be able to talk about it, to help people. And really, my situation was very severe, but I am one of, believe it or not, statistically, the rarities that survived it.
1: Mm-hmm.
0: And I felt compelled then to help other people, because not everybody's in my situation. But I do know firsthand how hard it is to verbalize different abuses and stuff. So I think that, you know, it's good that people feel safe. And I actually voted for that bill when it mm-hmm. came to the floor. I'll be completely frank about this. This is one of those bills. I heard it and I was like, yeah, that makes sense. Didn't think too much more about it, because we've had over 1,000 bills.
1: Yeah, yeah.
0: And reading every night, this was one of those I really did just kind of write in. And it's not very different from my first session when I did not vote for a housing bill that I probably should have. I listened to maybe one or two people and was like, okay, I don't really know a lot about this, so this makes sense. And luckily that sponsor talked to me afterwards and said, why, you know, why did you not vote for this? So we had a conversation. I understood it. The next year I voted for it. So it's not unusual for legislators to take a vote based on what they think they know.
1: Not New Hampshire.
0: And then to stop and learn. And for me, this is an area that I have been heavily involved in for the last decade, not only in my own survival, but I have talked to hundreds of other survivors. I don't work with any particular organization, but what I do is when somebody calls and says they need help, you know, I help them with the life coaching to get them ready to make this big step, to make sure that they have the documentation they're going to need to step into a new, safer life. And so I also am charged with understanding, you know, finding out where they are and what's in that area, what kind of domestic violence coalition they have in that area, what resources there are, you know, even down to resources for where they can send their pets for the time being, if they need to have shelter, you know, and give them all those resources and stuff. So I don't work with an organization, but I understand how they do work. So once I actually made this vote, and believe it or not, normally when a vote happens, you kind of like, it just moves on to the Senate or whatever, and you don't hear a lot. But there was so much talk about it, really from the sponsors that I heard. And so I started listening, and I was like, oh, wait a second. They didn't say anything that I thought concerned me about their intentions. I think they have very good intentions. But what concerned me was when they started saying certain people were disagreeing, or that the cops didn't know what they were talking about, or ER doctors didn't know what they were talking about. I was like, well, wait a second. What, did I miss something?
1: Statements that you need to look into. ER doctors don't know what they're talking about.
0: Yeah. You know, so then that's a full stop for me, because when we work with survivors, we can't afford to get it wrong. They have everything stacked up against them. So it's good to stop, step back and say, why are the people that are on the ground working on this not in favor of it?
1: Mm-hmm.
0: And so what would be the problem with that? So I continued to talk to, go out and ask people myself who work in the area, some people who have gotten help.
1: Mm-hmm.
0: Because I also have been dealing with a couple situations where there's been an overall undermining, I think, of the legitimacy of some of our organizations in this state that help survivors. And mm-hmm. I've had people that I've been working with not feeling like they can go to those places and staying in their abusive homes instead, because we don't have anything else. So that's my real stake in this, and my real concern is that people are staying stuck now. So mm-hmm. it's good for us to figure out, is there really a problem? What's going on and stuff? And so I also watched the Senate hearing. Heard from the folks that thought it was necessary and stuff. And the problem is there's nothing in this bill that changes, like, that says that certain people aren't going to get it or whatever. But it's our responsibility as legislators. There's a lot to say in, like, such a little time. I'm trying to fit it all in here. But it's not just one bill. Bills don't stand on an island. So when you introduce legislation, and this is also a problem when we have 400 legislators who aren't paid and don't have staff, we don't have staff to help us. So we really do need to rely on people doing the work. And so with this particular thing, you have to understand that bills don't act as an island. So what other bills is that going to affect? When you start to add in definitions or change definitions, you really have to look at and talk to the experts on how that's going to get enacted in emergency rooms. What all is that going to do? So New Hampshire already has a Survivor's Bill of Rights on the books, and that guarantees survivors the right to a forensic exam, the right to evidence collection, the right to information about their options. So that law already exists right now. The problem that HB 1633 set out to solve, that survivors aren't always being told those rights exist, is valid. And I definitely, like, agree that we should be figuring out why that's not happening. If that's a training issue, which we do have issues in this state with training, that could be a problem. But what the problem is that this bill introduces a new legal definition of who qualifies as a survivor. And that definition requires the survivor to assert that they've been assaulted. So under that language, children, infants, nonverbal victims could have lost protections that they currently have.
1: Mm.
0: And this is a danger. If you remember, I had a bill talking about child endangerment last year.
1: Mm-hmm.
0: When a felony act has been happened and people started saying, oh, but what if I put my kid in football? Then it could be child endangerment. Well, no, because that's not a felonious act. So this is a felony statute. We're not going to start talking. You don't want to enter in things like, as an exception, sports practice, because that's not a felony. So mm-hmm. you don't want to enter it in, because then it's in there. So this is the same type of thing. Whenever you have this definition that requires that the survivor asserts that, then you limit it on who can actually get it. So the DOJ actually testified on the record to that. We did have the coalition testify to that. So these are two expert voices that that have that same opinion. And then talking to emergency room doctors, which I talked to some nurses that worked in emergency rooms, they also said this would now be a gray area. What if somebody can't talk? And there are people that come in that maybe can be communicative, but because of the trauma they just suffered, are not able to talk about that. That's a real thing.
1: Is this why the Senate voted against it, ultimately?
0: These are some of the reasons, yes, because they just did not think that that part was necessary. Another thing, and they thought it would actually limit survivors rather than helping them.
1: Mm-hmm.
0: So it's a good intent bill. I do not disagree with that at all.
1: Nobody's disagreeing with the intent.
0: And my op-ed was not attacking anything. It was a disagreement on policy. Because also the other thing that this kind of conflated was a rape kit and a toxicology test. So those are two very different things, and it kind of put those two together. They're separate processes, different purposes, different timelines. Like the blood evidence has a 24-hour window, and urine has like 120 hours. So the bill's language could have led survivors to request samples outside of those windows, which samples the state forensic lab would not be able to analyze. The reason that's a problem is you start to give like false sense of security. And then when that can't follow through, you know, you hurt survivors more.
1: So it sounds like the intent's there. Mm-hmm. The bill needs a rework. They can just go back next year, rework the details that the Senate decided was wrong or inaccurate, and we're good to go.
0: Yeah. I mean, I think the important thing is, too, is that they need to talk to, if there have been a few cases where people have not been told their rights, it would be important to know why. So you have to have those conversations as to why they weren't told their rights or why they didn't think they had rights at that particular time, and talk to people on the ground who are actually doing the work. Because as legislators, we have a responsibility with these bills not to just drop them and say, okay, you guys do whatever. You have to make sure that these laws are workable for people who are actually doing the work. And I think that's really important. There are gaps in how survivors learn their rights. So let's fix those. Let's make sure that we're targeting the right thing. Let's make sure that we have the right data as far as rape kits and toxicology kits and how those are different. And not everybody can get those for different reasons. So we need to talk about that. There is, on the Children and Family Law Committee, we talk over and over about training. And I think people start to think that's an excuse. It's not an excuse. It's a reason as to why things don't happen the way that they do. I will say in my own case, were things done as perfectly as possible? No, they weren't. As a matter of fact, you know, we had a policeman come to the house to talk to the kids after they had divulged a particularly violent episode with their father. And the first thing, and he had told the kids, if you tell anybody, I'll finish the job. And the first police officer that came to talk to them said, I just want you to know I talked to your dad and he's not mad at any of you. Well, immediately the kids were like, I can't talk to him. I don't trust him. So that was a conversation that I had later on. And it wasn't a systemic, we have to burn the whole thing down. But that police officer failed to do his duty in our household. And so I had that conversation with the police chief at that time. Like, did you know this happened? And not all survivors have that. That's, you know, it's good to have people who are also on the outside kind of talking about that. If you're just tuning in, you're listening to The Greg Show on WSMN.live, 1590 AM, 95.3 FM. Also over on Facebook page, we are here every Monday morning from 7:10 till 8 o'clock. So I did want to talk about really quick why this is so important, because I still think that people think that there's not many people that are affected by this, that this shouldn't be such a big deal, or why is it so important that we get it right? The estimates for New Hampshire, I'm going to read this because I don't want to get it wrong. 166,000 women in New Hampshire have experienced physical assault by an intimate partner. That number is larger than the entire combined populations of Manchester and Concord. So this isn't like a small problem, and this isn't a distant problem. It's what's right here.
1: Mm-hmm.
0: More than 9,000 people in our state seek help for domestic violence every single year, thousands more for sexual assault. One in three women and one in four men will experience sexual violence involving physical contact in their lifetime. One in five women has experienced completed or attempted rape, and one in three female rape victims experienced it for the first time between the ages of 11 and 17. Those aren't just numbers. Those are real people experiencing tragedy that when we pass laws and look at legislation, we have to get right. We only have 12 crisis centers across this state, but in those 12 crisis centers, we have people and advocates available 24/7. Since 1998, this state has had a family violence prevention specialist embedded in every single DHHS district office in New Hampshire. So 30 years of infrastructure built specifically to catch people when they fall. The infrastructure exists because the survivors need it. So what concerns me deeply is when we start to burn systems down because something has not worked for some people, which there are a number of people it has not worked for, we actually take those services away from all survivors. So if we need legislation, which I think we do, if we need to protect survivors more, which I think we do, let's do it right. Let's make sure we are talking to the people who are working on the ground for that. So,
1: sounds good.
0: Yeah. And I know firsthand that there are people in the state right now that are concerned, which is why I felt it so important to write my op-ed and to talk about it on the radio today, because I do have this ability to talk to people and say there is help despite what you're seeing in the public, despite what's the best word for that? Can't think of a word. Despite, you know, the undermining of the services that we have, this state has actually done a lot with very little for services. We provide a lot. There, of course, are always people that we're not able to help for different reasons, but there really are services and there is help for you. You do not deserve to live in a home where you are in fear, where you are being abused. You do not deserve to be taken advantage of, no matter what you're wearing, no matter what you say. There is help there. Go to the ER. They will tell you. If you don't know what your rights are, you can tell them. If you are with that person and cannot talk, you can slip a note. There are people there to help you. And I will put on our page the domestic violence and sexual assault hotline and stuff. So any questions you have, Matt, while we're waiting for Lauren to call?
1: No.
0: You know, I've been thinking about this.
1: I know. Yep.
0: Like it's a big deal. And I believe in collaboration. It's the same with my AI bill, right? I came in with a bill. I thought it looked great. And then the insurance department was like, well, we should actually fix this. And we came with something and they do the work. So they're the ones that I need to have that buy-in. And mm-hmm. We were able to come to an agreement.
1: Absolutely.
0: Unfortunately, we were not able to come to that agreement with the Senate, which is sometimes the case. And so it will be reintroduced next year.
1: Lobbying. It's tough. It's difficult.
0: Well, it's really tough is like, who's lobbying? Who's doing the lobbying? Because sometimes it's people that don't have good intent. Well, maybe it's good intent for them or their pocketbooks.
1: Oh, totally.
0: But this is sole pay for me. I've never gotten paid for what I do when I work for survivors, because for me, I survived something I knew that the odds were stacked against me to survive. And I made a commitment at that moment that I would turn around and lift up as many other people as I could, that I would help as many other survivors, which is why I started my blog, which is ultimately what led me to run for office. Because it's not just survivors whose voices aren't being heard. It's a lot of different people.
1: Yep.
0: And I'm actually excited when Lauren calls here in a minute to talk to her about her work in helping our first responders who help survivors. That's going to be really exciting. Have you heard much about Aftermath?
1: No, I haven't. No. We did at the very beginning there when it happened. When was it first? Like a year ago?
0: I think it was about a year ago. I think it was about a year ago.
1: Yeah. I know, you know, New Hampshire Theater Project and Genevieve Achel over at the Seacoast has been there for a long time doing some pretty cutting edge theater. And
0: I don't know anything about them. What else do they do?
1: A lot of different, like small. Oh, we've got a call.
0: Oh, we got a call. Maybe it is Representative Lauren Selig. She is definitely one of the heroes in the house. And she is from over in the Keene area. So we are going to, he's going to get her right on. If you're just tuning in, you're listening to The Greg Show on WSMN.live, 1590 AM, 95.3 FM. We are also over on Facebook Live, and we are going to be talking to Representative Selig. Lauren, are you there?
2: I am here. Good morning, Representative Greg and Maddie.
1: Good morning.
0: Good morning. Thank you so much for joining us today. I'm so excited to have you on.
2: So it's really an honor. Thank you for including me.
0: You carry a lot of different hero hats. And one of the things, in addition to serving in the House, and by the way, going after protecting, you know, education in this state, protecting children and families, you also facilitate the Elephant in the Room series for the New Hampshire Theater Project, right?
2: That's correct.
0: And tell us a little bit about what you guys are bringing to Nashua this Wednesday.
2: I'd be delighted. So first, the Elephant in the Room, for people who don't know what it is mm-hmm. a program through the New Hampshire Theater Project where we use the power of theater to talk about difficult issues. So there's a scripted play reading followed by a facilitated discussion. And the play, for me, is really kind of the appetizer, and the discussion is the main course of the program. But it's a really powerful thing. So this week, what we are bringing to Nashua is our program that has to do with PTS and first responders. And you're probably saying, you forgot the D there, Lauren. But there is actually a difference between post-traumatic stress and post-traumatic stress disorder.
0: Okay.
2: And so we know that a lot of people get to the level of post-traumatic stress without getting to the point where they lose their functionality. Once they start losing functionality, that's when it becomes post-traumatic stress disorder. And so there's a distinction between those. But this is a play called Aftermath. It's been written by Tim Barreto, mm-hmm. and it's about a firefighter who was on the scene of a fatal accident that was the incident that was one too many for him. And as we know, for all of our first responders, it's not a single incident that causes them to experience trauma. It's the repetitive daily onslaught of incidents mm-hmm. that causes all kinds of challenges for them.
0: Right. And it's, you know, it is such a challenge. And I was reading a little bit more about it, and I saw that firefighters and police officers are more likely to die by suicide than in the line of duty just from that stress.
2: Yes. They are more likely to die by suicide. They are also more prone to substance abuse disorders, to alcoholism, to sadly to domestic violence as well, because they're often seeking ways to deal with their stress, but they're not dealing with it in a healthy manner. And in fact, we had a situation not that long ago where a local police chief ended up getting arrested for driving under the influence in his police vehicle. And he immediately checked himself into a treatment facility that specializes in working with first responders.
1: Wow.
2: So it's pretty powerful, you know, the impact of all of that trauma.
0: Mm-hmm.
1: So this, can we talk about the show actually that's coming to Nashua? Because I'd love to hear a little bit more about so what's the duration for folks that are actually looking at potentially coming? I know that it's free to the public, which is wild. Yeah. I mean, this is great that the Nashua Fire Department is sponsoring it. Is that correct?
2: That is correct. That is correct. So, you know, the New Hampshire Theater Project is a nonprofit theater company. Yeah. We're small. We did get some grant money last year that's been allowing us to tour programs like Aftermath around the state. Hopefully we'll get some more in the coming year to be able to bring our other programs around as well. But Aftermath, the play itself is about 45 minutes long. Sometimes the reading is 40 minutes, sometimes 45. It, you know, kind of depends on the pacing of the actors who are doing the reading on that particular evening. And they're literally sitting on the stage with the scripts in their lap, doing a dramatic reading. But we've been touring this all over the state. I've been to Plymouth and Keene and Concord and all over the seacoast. And, you know, we're happy to bring it to other places if we can find sponsorship for us. So there'll be, as I said, about a 40 to 45 minute play reading. Then there'll be a very short intermission, and then we'll have a facilitated discussion that's typically about 40 to 45 minutes. So altogether, we budget 2 hours, but it's usually not quite that long.
1: Okay.
2: And I do know that two of our panelists, and I don't know who all

0: his chief, and then ultimately the therapist he works with, and then someone will be reading stage directions as well, which will just say, you know, scene such and such, they're in this location kind of thing. Interspersed with their dialogue with each other, they also have, each one of them will have at least one aside to the audience where they really reveal what's the inner conversation. So for example, the one who's the firefighter will talk about why it is he can't bring himself to talk to his wife about what's going on and what his difficulty is with that, you know, or you'll hear from his 13-year-old daughter about what's like being his child and what she sees. So you really get a very rounded picture of the dynamics.
1: Wow. You've taken it to a bunch of different places. What has been the reaction so far from audiences?
0: Everywhere we've seen it, people have been really, really impacted. It's been very powerful. We've had some conversations. We were at one place where, and I don't want to name the town, but the audience initially was very quiet. It was hard to get them to engage with the panel and to start having the conversation. And it was a group of almost exclusively first responders, whereas a lot of other places will have mixed groups. And one of them at a certain point said, you know, it's not like my experience exactly, but you know the scene where the lead guy, Steve, he said this? And we're like, yeah. He's like, well, I kind of relate to, and he shared part of his story.
1: Wow.
0: And then the room just opened up. And people started being able to talk about what they were experiencing. And you could see the transformation happening in the room. You know, it was, I was sitting on stage trying to hold myself in a, you know, professional pose, except trying to process all of their emotions. And that's been really incredible. We were up in Plymouth, and the Plymouth town manager is a former first responder himself. He retired from that and went into town management. And he shared a story about a scene that he happened to come upon one night. He wasn't on duty, but what ended up being a fatal scene. But he got there prior to the conclusion of what happened. And he described for all of us in detail what his experience was and what happened. And this was something that had happened in, I think, 1990. And it was still that vivid for him that he could tell us, like, almost minute by minute the sequence of events. And I will tell you, I'm still having nightmares from what he shared with us. And I didn't have to experience it firsthand. And so we hear a lot of those stories, but we also hear incredible stories of how these first responders have recognized that they need help, recognized that their friend needed help, and you know, done the kinds of work to get themselves in a place. We've been hearing about some amazing peer programs that are helping prevent firefighters and police officers and dispatchers and EMTs from getting to the point of needing help because they're setting up structures that are much better, you know, than the old school style of, we'll just suck it up, you'll be fine.
1: Yeah, suck it up. Right.
2: We had a we had a grade school friend, grade school, I think, right, of Matt's on, Michael, his name is Stickers, firefighter, that is working on this for firefighters. He's been working on kind of this peer support group and stuff, and it's impressive and so necessary. I find it interesting. I think a lot of us take for granted that these heroes that we have in first responders, you know, are just these like tough men and women that, you know, that just kind of like rolls off their shoulder. They're humans. I mean, that's not the case. And they see the worst of the worst.
0: And also at all hours. And Alicia, as you know, the work that I've done with Aftermath inspired me to bring legislation to help our volunteer firefighters, which I've worked on in a bipartisan way with a representative from Sullivan County. She and her husband are also EMTs.
2: Oh, great.
0: And she spoke from the floor the first time this bill came up this year in the House and talked about how she had been up at 3 o'clock that morning because her alarm had gone off, and it wasn't her alarm to come to the House. It was her alarm that someone was in trouble.
2: Yeah.
0: And so she and her husband rolled out of bed, jumped into their gear, drove straight to the scene to provide assistance. And then, you know, once they were done, she had to shake it off, put on her legislative focus and come and spend the day in the legislature. And that's not an uncommon part of her life. You know, that's a regular thing. But she was really glad that I was

0: bringing forward this legislation just because it was a way to really help volunteers like her and her husband from these small communities.
1: Right. And you think about that. I mean, she had to come and, you know, be a part of the legislature then, which is also a tough haul. But, you know, for all of the parents that they, you know, see, you know, horrific mm-hmm. abuse cases or, you know, accidents or deaths, and then they go home to their family. Like how do you swap out of that mindset into, you know, being a family person? That's got to be, I can't even imagine.
0: Right. And how do you do it without dumping your trauma on someone else?
2: Right.
0: You know, like how do you live in your trauma without pushing, you know, without making other people struggle with that?
1: Mm-hmm.
0: And that's a really hard thing. And so there's so many really important skills. And thankfully, there's, again, like the peer support programs. There's also a place called Camp Resilience. That's another nonprofit that runs like almost like a weekend sleepaway camp for first responders and members of the military to learn how to process through their trauma and develop skills and also develop peer teams that they can reach out to.
2: Might be a little...
0: So we're starting to see a lot of change.
2: Oh, that's good. Might be a little healthier than the Tough Mudder days in which I think everybody just went from the military life right into doing Tough Mudders, which actually was not a bad thing because it was about community. But my background on some of this is that we had a lot of, we did stuff for Wounded Warrior Project mm-hmm. with Tough Mudder mm-hmm. and Team Rubicon. Actually, Team Rubicon is an amazing one too for military and first responders to get into because I think that that channels some of their energy into something really, really good. But I think this is amazing because it's actually play-based. It's almost holding the mirror up to the situation. And I'm not sure that we have too many places where that can be the case. And I would love to know, Lauren, what's the ultimate goal? Do you have an ultimate goal for this?
0: So the ultimate goal is for the Elephant in the Room project is to break the stigma around these different topics.
2: Mm-hmm.
0: You know, people are so resistant to talking about their challenges. So in addition to Aftermath, which is the one we're bringing to Nashua this week, we have one called Our Kids Are Not All Right, which is about youth mental health that we're hoping to start touring this fall.
2: Mm.
0: We have one about, titled The Time Before Goodbye, which is about navigating the challenges of elder care.
2: Mm.
0: And I don't know if either of you have had
2: Is that like a 4-hour one?
0: You know. It's that one's actually a little bit different. We've done that one as a filmed version because that's how we were contracted to do it.
2: Okay.
0: So we watch a film and then we have the panel discussion. But we also have a way of doing that one where if someone wanted, we could bring some of our actors instead of panelists and they could say, you know, that scene, could we try it differently this way and see how that feels and sort of role play out how to navigate through some of the types of things.
2: Hmm.
0: But there's, you know, all these conversations. And I think in particular about the one with youth mental health, I had a situation several years ago sitting with some parents at a PTA event. And one of the other moms said to me that I had no idea how hard it was for her having a child with mental health issues. And I took a breath and I said, what do you mean? She's like, well, nobody has any idea what it's like to have a child who's really severely depressed all the time. Hmm. And I said, are you serious? And she said, yeah. I said, I'm so sorry that you're going through this, and I'd be happy to help you and help you try to find some resources, but do you know how many people I know where alive at the end of the day is a successful day? Like, that's the bar.
2: Yeah.
0: It's not even anything beyond that. And she really thought she had been the only one.
2: Hmm.
0: And so, you know, for me, having people be able to have a conversation, having people be able to say, you know, oh my gosh, Maddie, I'm so worried about my daughter and I don't know what to do. Have you been through this? Do you know who I can mm-hmm. call? You know, it just breaking that barrier open where we can support each other because really the answer lies in community, you know, and how we support each other. And that's how we get through all of these things.
2: Mm-hmm.
1: It is. And you think with social media, because I mean, I'm able to keep in contact with people, you know, that I went to high school with that I probably would never keep in contact with otherwise and stuff, that we would have that sense. But there's such a persona that people put that really the reality doesn't come down to it. There are so many people that even if they see something on trauma or whatever, they think, well, nobody actually gets what I'm going through. Or, you know, it's even a diagnosis of maybe a chronic illness or a disorder or anything. As soon as that clicks in that there is a community, it's amazing how that just changes the entire viewpoint in the entire world. Like, wait a second, I'm not alone. It's amazing.
0: And that's really where I think the power of theater comes in, right? Mm-hmm. Because, you know, you may be sitting in the audience and say, well, I'm not comfortable talking about myself, but I can talk about Steve, mm-hmm. you know, the character, and I can talk about his wife, right? I can talk about them and what their interaction is like and not have to reveal my own stuff kind of thing.
2: That's kind of the power.
0: It's really powerful.
2: Yeah, the power of theater is allowing you to kind of go into the third person when this stuff happens, so that you can actually almost look at it, and it doesn't mm-hmm. feel like it's so personal. Although right. at the end, it always has kind of that personal connection and emotion when you make that final connection. I don't want this to go unsaid, even though I know we have time. Is that this is obviously a very important thing that you and the New Hampshire Theater Project are doing, and the Elephant in the Room series. There isn't a lot of theater that will go down this route. Mm-hmm. And really, I mean, mm-hmm. theater is supposed to do this, but I think sometimes it's a little bit, when people think of theater, I think they think campy fun.
1: Or Hamilton.
2: You know, or Hamilton. And even when you get deep, it's like Les Mis. Something happened, you know, 300 mm-hmm. years ago or whatever.
1: Right.
2: But I think with what you're doing is that you're actually bringing the challenges to individuals and to people. And I think that even with the sponsorships that you're getting, like the Nashua Fire Department stepping up and doing this, I think will bring mm-hmm. such a connection to community and force that these difficult types of conversations to be put to light. I shouldn't say force, but I because that's not what you're trying to do. It's more of again bringing a mirror to Nashua and saying, hey, mm-hmm. if here are some challenges that an individual has had, and so they can relate it to their own lives, and having that dialogue right. at the end, that's like a really, that's probably the most important part, wouldn't you say? Like, I would think.
0: Absolutely.
2: Okay.
0: Absolutely. That conversation is so powerful. And I actually think it's so much better when there's a mixture of people where we have some first responders and some sure. families of first responders and some people who just know first responders and are kind of curious what's going on, mm-hmm. you know, for this particular play or for the other topics. Like, it doesn't need to be people that the script is about, you know. I think, for example, the elder care one is perfect for people of our generation who may be just getting started with that process, but it helps have the conversation so that people can be more prepared. Really, it's about helping people find the connections, identify the different things, and to understand, you know, when we talk about, like, for aftermath, for example, if we talk about healthcare benefits for first responders and what they need, it gives you a very different perspective mm-hmm. about what you feel they ought to be offered after you've seen this than before, you know, and a greater understanding of some of the types of experiences that they have, you know, because nobody would question if a firefighter broke their leg, mm-hmm. paying for them to have their leg in a cast and then get the physical therapy, you know, or, you know, a police officer, right, who's been on the scene of multiple fatal incidents, you know, nobody would question if they got shot having them get the physical treatment. But it's the mental health care that we so often forget about.
2: We do. And it's, you know, even on Memorial Day, when we think of military that's made the ultimate sacrifice, it's not always on the battlefield.
1: Mm-hmm.
2: It's right. something that unfortunately does stay with people.
1: Yeah.
2: That time in the military does not leave them. And we see it all the time. And that's one of those things that this is just really timely. So I know
0: 22 suicides a day, right?
2: 22 suicides a day, yeah.
1: Oh,
2: I know.
1: Dramatic.
2: It is. And this is just, it's just very, very timely. So, and it's this week, right? It's
1: Wednesday.
2: It's great.
0: Wednesday night. I will be coming down from the seacoast to facilitate and really excited. We've got a great cast and, you know, I think it's just going to be a wonderful event.
2: Yeah. Awesome.
1: And I think it's powerful too for people listening, even if you say don't know a first responder or you don't, you are not a first responder, to still go see it, because how powerful. I think so many people even see things or hear things and they think, well, that has no relevance to me. But then to have an audience member or somebody, you know, talk about that and say, well, actually, this is my experience. it's a complete game changer for everyone, because it's how we, you know, how we talk to, how we treat, how we decide we're okay with funding, you know, certain things for our first mm-hmm. responders. It is a community. It's an entire like group of situations. And how powerful. I'm so proud of you for doing this. Yeah. I'm so proud of you. To call you a friend.
0: Thank you. And feel free to invite all your other altar people.
1: I will. We will send this out to the entire city. And I know that Maddie has already put a link on the Facebook page today for that, which mm-hmm. is, what is that? Can you read that out loud for everybody?
2: Just to go to nhtheaterproject.org and then look for Elephant in the Room series.
1: Yeah. And it's right up there. So yeah. That's perfect. And by the way, I think I said that Lauren was represented Kane, which is hysterical. She represents Durham. But Kane was just in my head for some reason this morning. So
0: anyway. Well, that's okay. We went out to Kane and their entire yeah. select board came to watch. So that was pretty cool.
2: Oh, cool.
1: That's amazing. That's amazing.
2: Was that at the Peterborough Players area or?
0: No, it was actually in Kane at the Kane Public Library. They have a room, because it doesn't have to be in a theater. It's the kind of thing we've done in conference halls and theaters and small rooms, you know, we don't need a huge space.
2: Really neat.
1: That's incredible. Well, Court yeah. Street Theater is like the ideal theater for something like this. Mm-hmm. I think you're going to have a great experience there. And in Nashua, we do love our first responders. So hopefully a lot of people turn out for that. So where are you guys headed next after Nashua?
0: We have another date scheduled for Aftermath. I think our next one is, we've got, I think, two or three showings of our elder care series around the seacoast.
1: Okay.
0: And we're happy to bring it to other places. I know we've got a grant that is covering most of the cost of that one till the end of June, where places can show have our elder care one for, I think it's $500 to do a presentation. So people can reach out to me, Lauren, Loren, at nhtheaterproject.org. Because I also act as a liaison to help bring our programs around.
2: We should bring the elder care one here.
1: Actually,
2: that's a big deal here in Nashua.
1: It is very big. Yeah, let's talk after offline later and figure out how we can do that. So, can people donate to the New Hampshire Theater Project if they feel like this is something that they want to help support?
0: 100%. We are a 501c3, so you know, you get your tax write off as long as our tax laws don't change further. And then also in June, we've got Giving Days coming up. And so one of the advantages of giving during the New Hampshire Gives Giving Days is they're often matches. So, you know, where you might donate $5, but it turns into $10 because of the match. But we will never turn down your money.
1: Perfect. Well, thank you so
0: really
1: much
0: great.
1: For joining us. Yeah. Thank you for all that you do in the State House and all that you
2: it's
1: do
2: amazing.
1: Really for our first responders with this. We appreciate you so much.
0: And thank you. Thank you so much for having me.
1: Sure.
2: Great.
1: All right. Well, that was fascinating.
2: Bye.
1: Bye. I can't wait for people to see that.
2: I know.
1: And come. Talk about important. So it's Michael Goldstein, and he does the CAN report.
2: I'm going to go. Oh. I know.
1: I know.
2: You
1: I wish
2: can't.
1: I could.
2: You
1: I wish
2: can't,
1: I could. Scheduling.
2: I know.
1: But anyway, so Michael does the CAN report, which we've had him on before to talk about that. We should have them both in together.
2: That'd be
1: fun. To talk about what they're doing, because we can never do enough for first responders. So.
2: No, we can't.
1: Anyway, we just want to close out today by saying that we're thinking of all the families and those that have given the ultimate sacrifice on this Memorial Day. We hope that everybody has a meaningful day. And we will not be live next week, but in 2 weeks, we will be live with Luz Bay, who is a state representative who's decided to switch over to executive council. She's going to run for that.
2: So oh,
1: that
2: boy.
1: Woo.
2: Executive council.
1: That is a job I'm just not sure about. That's a big one.
2: Good for her.
1: So I know. It's amazing. She's an amazing person, and will be great to do that. So anyway, we are...
2: this is the Greg Show. You're listening. 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And we will see you, I don't know. We're going to see you in 2 weeks. Yeah.
1: Awesome. Weeks. Have a great day.

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1: USA Radio News, I'm John Summers. Roads, airports, and train stations are busy today as millions of Americans make their way home to cap off the holiday weekend.
2: The unofficial start to summer leads to a travel rush home, and TSA spokesperson Jessica Maley says passengers flying domestic should get to the airport 2 hours in advance, while international flyers should account for 3 hours.
3: You know, the other tip we always say is that's 2 hours from when you step foot in the airport. So if you're getting dropped off, if you're returning a rental car, give yourself a bit of extra time for all that kind of before airport stuff.
2: Millions of Americans are driving home. Prices at the gas pump are the highest they've been since the summer of 2022. I'm Natalie Migliori.
1: President Trump says negotiations with Iran are proceeding in an orderly and constructive manner. House Speaker Mike Johnson expressed optimism about a deal getting done after speaking with Trump.
4: I'm very confident. I talked with him late last night. He's as resolute as he's been from the beginning. This will allow 60 days to get all the details done. And his number one condition has been that Iran cannot have a nuclear weapon.
1: In a Truth Social post Sunday morning, the president said he informed his representatives not to rush into a deal, and time is on our side. The Centers for Disease Control and Prevention's expanding its power to prevent individuals from Ebola-stricken countries from entering the U.S. The agency said the move is in the interest of public health and includes lawful permanent U.S. residents, green card holders who have been in the Democratic Republic of Congo, Uganda, or South Sudan within the last 21 days are banned from entering the U.S. through mid-June. John Schutzke with the University of Wisconsin Extension Office warns farming remains one of the most dangerous jobs in the U.S., with CDC data showing agriculture workers are 5 times more likely to die on the job. While speaking with RFD-TV, Schutzke says falls from tractors are the most common injury. From America's News Network, USA Radio News.
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7: On the NASCAR Cup Series yesterday, Daniel Suarez was the winner of the Coca-Cola 600 at Charlotte Motor Speedway. Christopher Bell was second, Denny Hamlin third, Tyler Reddick and Kyle Larson rounded out the top five. On the PGA Tour yesterday, Wyndham Clark was the winner, 30 under par for the weekend. He defeated Siwoo Kim by 3 shots. Scotty Scheffler was third, 5 back of the winner, Wyndham Clark. NBA yesterday, the Spurs winners over the Thunder, 103-82. That series is all squared up at 2 apiece. And on the ice yesterday, the Golden Knights beat the Avalanche 5-3. Vegas has a 3-0 series advantage.
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13: This is Ben Biskovich, owner of Heal Strong for Life, concierge physical therapy and personal training, here with your healthy moment. If you're over 50, your newsfeed is likely dominated by articles on wellness and longevity. I guess it's better than the reverse home mortgage and erectile dysfunction ads while beginning in a few years. A weak grip strength is not only associated with physical disability and frailty, but is a better predictor of dying early from all kinds of diseases, including heart disease. Recent studies have shown that grip strength to be a better indicator of heart health and risk of heart attack than blood pressure. So what's going on? Basically, grip strength is an easy, fast, inexpensive, safe way to test your overall upper body strength. We're not counting push-ups or pull-ups or testing your one rep max in the bench press or squat. Simply squeeze this $30 to $50 tool called a dynamometer as hard as you can to register the amount of pounds of force you can produce. Then we can correlate that with age and gender norms to see if you are at increased or decreased risk for premature death. That doesn't mean that squeezing a tennis ball to improve your grip strength is going to make you live longer. In fact, it'll probably just give you lateral epicondylitis. I've seen a few posts from influencers recommending holding on a chin-up bar as hanging there as long as you can. This is double stupid. Hanging from a chin-up bar is going to stretch out your shoulder ligaments and pinch your rotator cuff, leading to instability and pain. However, if you have the strength to pull yourself up at least 10% to engage your biceps, posterior deltoid, shoulder blades, and back muscles, that makes all the difference. It takes the stress off your ligaments and rotator cuff and puts it where you want it, on your muscles. But if you don't have a chin-up bar or you're unable to perform a 10% pull-up hold, then try a farmer's carry. It's simple. Grab two heavy things you can barely lift and carry them as far as you can. If you don't have weights, you can try buckets of water. 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Not only will this help your grip strength, but it'll provide much more beneficial workout for systemic release of growth hormones, IG factors, and testosterone. 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
18: Welcome to Nashua Matters with John Sullivan. Wide-ranging discussions on political matters, economic matters, social matters, all with the Nashua perspective. For the next hour, John brings you in-depth to all that matters to Nashua. 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
19: 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It is Nashua Matters. I am your host, John Sullivan, and it is a pleasure to be here with you today. We have a lot to cover. My guest today is Kristen Mendoza, and she is the current chair of the Nashua Chamber of Commerce. And with all things Nashua, I think one of the vital things that we need to talk about is our business community, our business climate. And the Nashua Chamber is here. It's an organization that Kristen is going to talk about for the next, 30 minutes or so. And we were getting to know each other a little bit more as we came on air. So I am really happy to welcome Kristen Mendoza to Nashua Matters. Kristen, welcome.
20: Thank you so much for having me.
19: Fantastic. So as we were chatting before we came on the air, you are the current chairwoman of the board for Nashua Chamber. And tell me, if you will, what does that role involve? What do you have to do day to day as chair of the Nashua Chamber of Commerce?
20: Well, I'd like to say that we have a tremendous staff at the chamber. So for the most part, not too much. They do a fantastic job of running our programs, education, our events. So overall, we can really just as a board, we're a board of about 21 members mm-hmm. of a variety of companies, large and small, for-profit, non-profit. Mm-hmm. And our goal is just to keep an eye on strategic vision and stewardship, making sure that our members' dues is being utilized and dispersed in the community to support the business community in the appropriate ways, and to think about what we should be doing next. The chamber just celebrated its 100th anniversary in the community.
19: Really?
20: In March, yes.
19: Okay.
20: So a lot of conversation happening right now about
19: what a great milestone.
20: Excellent, right? I mean,
19: yeah.
20: You don't get to be involved with that many organizations in the community that has had that tenure and that sustainability. So, a lot of the conversations right now are, what does the chamber look like next? What do the next 100 years look like?
19: Right.
20: Which is very exciting.
19: Yeah, for sure. Yeah. Now, so we were also chatting while you and you were telling me about your background and how you came to Nashua. But while you're not a Nashua native, you are a New Hampshire native, correct?
20: I grew up in Londonderry.
19: Okay, so that counts.
20: Thank
19: New
20: you.
19: Hampshire counts. And or Londonderry counts. So how did you find your way to Nashua, and then how did you get involved with the chamber?
20: Okay. Well, when I went to law school, I'm an attorney. I'm a practicing attorney here in Nashua. Went to law school in San Francisco, came back to practice here, and started in Boston, a firm in Boston. Got married, met my love and saintly husband, and we started looking for homes. And Nashua, we're looking at a lot of small communities. We came to Nashua and we just fell in love.
19: Yeah. What did you see? So now I always want to see Nashua and how people look at it from what I call outside the bottle. So when you're obviously from Londonderry, so you're very familiar with Nashua. I mean, it's right there. But when you're looking at it, what are you looking for as maybe a new resident? I mean, what are some of the things that attracted you?
20: So growing up, my impression of Nashua was not maybe the best.
19: Okay.
20: There was the downtown had a lot of empty spaces. There wasn't a lot going on down here. I remember coming over to use the library once in a while because it had your library or the Nashua Library is far more extensive collection than anything Londonderry had at the time. But really, that was really why I came to Nashua, mm-hmm. that and the mall.
19: Mm-hmm.
20: And went away to school, Boston, San Francisco, came back, and we were just blown away with the vibrancy of the downtown.
19: Mm-hmm.
20: It was cute, it was interesting, and then it was surrounded by lovely neighborhoods and walkability, and everything felt both close by and familiar, but you could still like go to that lovely walkable neighborhood and have those trees, and it seemed like the best of both worlds for us.
19: Right.
20: And that's what really kind of sucked us in.
19: Okay. And you said your husband's not from here, but he's all in on Nashua. He loved it.
20: All in on Nashua.
19: Yeah, I love that.
20: He's from the south. Every once in a while, especially as we get older and the winters become a little bit more difficult to
19: bear. What do you mean?
20: I say, do you want to go back south? And the answer is always a resounding no.
19: Yes, because then we get days like this. Yeah. I mean, you know, you have to fight through those days in January and February, but then you get a nice day like this.
20: This preview weekend was amazing.
19: It really was. Yeah. And we were chatting before we came on the air that everybody's a little sore today from mulching or weeding or...
20: That's right.
19: What were the chores you got to do this weekend?
20: A little bit of landscaping,
19: yeah.
20: And a little bit of indoor projects.
19: Yes.
20: So
19: absolutely. So now windows are open. You're all ready for spring.
20: Almost.
19: Yeah. That's
20: perfect.
19: We're
20: getting there. We're getting there.
19: So how did you arrive at the chamber? What brought you into the chamber?
20: So as an attorney, a business attorney especially, it was really important for me to develop a network with business owners.
19: Okay.
20: And I, very quickly realized that the Nashua Chamber is kind of the place. If you want to network and get to know the heart of the community and the heart of the business community, it's where I thought I needed to be. So I started attending chamber events. I went through the Leadership Greater Nashua program in 2008-2009.
19: Well, I want to dig into that a little bit.
20: Oh, it's excellent.
19: Yeah.
20: And just continued my involvement from there. And back in 2020, when I launched my own law firm here in Nashua, the executive director at the time reached out to me and asked if I would consider joining the board, and the timing felt right, and so I did. And 6 years later, here I am, board chair.
19: Yeah. So 6 years later. So you've been on the board for 6 years.
20: This is my sixth year.
19: Okay.
20: Yeah.
19: And then you got tapped as president.
20: Mm-hmm.
19: Yeah. And then there is that line of succession, so you know who comes after you. So it's not like in some organizations, you're praying someone will take the mantle after you step down, whatever, however long the term is. In your case, it's a year.
20: That's right.
19: And then you know who's coming in after you. So that's good. That alleviates burnout, I would think, as well.
20: And it helps. You know, being on the board for a few years before taking on the chairmanship role gives you a sense of what that historical knowledge is, that operational knowledge about the chamber, so that it doesn't feel like I'm jumping into something unfamiliar at this point. I've been part of the discussion about where we're going next for a few years now.
19: And what happens in 2027 when you cycle off the board, off as in your current role? Do you leave the board? What happens?
20: My term specifically will be extended per our bylaws for 1 year, so that I can continue to sit as past president.
19: Okay.
20: So that we continue to, again, have that continuity of knowledge and knowledge share among the chairs.
19: So the incoming president can kind of tap you for advice and whatnot.
20: If he so chooses, but he's a very capable guy.
19: Yeah,
20: so.
19: For sure. Yeah. All right. So, all right, let's talk. I do want to get into Leadership Greater Nashua, because that is a program that has been on my radar and at one level or another. Can you talk about Leadership Greater Nashua, how one might get involved, et cetera, et cetera? What is it?
20: Leadership Greater Nashua is a program designed by the Chamber to introduce up-and-coming leaders to the broader Nashua community. And I can say I had been living in Nashua about 7-8 years before I went through LGN, and I thought I knew Nashua. I knew where to shop. I knew my neighbors. I knew how to get stuff and to meet people. And then I went through Leadership Greater Nashua, and you look at every, it's one day a month where you spend about half the day doing a really deep dive into particular sectors of the city, nonprofit, governance, healthcare, the arts, tech and manufacturing, just everything. And it kind of made me fall in love with the city even more, because you get to understand this depth of this incredible place and all the amazing working parts that just make it, you know, I loved Nashua before. I thought it was a well-run city. It just completely blew me away. How many people who do so many different things just care about the city and their home and their work. And it's that combination of all that caring and all of that hard work that just goes, and you never see it. And it just, that's what makes Nashua wonderful.
19: It's what's running in the background, really.
20: Yeah,
19: for sure. That makes us a community. And I would think too, that the people, I mean, if you're there one day a month for basically a whole day, and you have to do a big project too, right?
20: You do have to do a big project.
19: Okay, so I'm going to park that for a second, but you must meet a lot of people. You must have met a lot of people in your class, and you must stay connected. And
20: absolutely. Yeah. We were in a class where, you know, I tell people, the new incoming LGN classes, that when I was going through LGN, LinkedIn maybe had 2 million, 3 million users. It now has over 100 million users.
19: Right.
20: So we were at the infancy of social media, but our class embraced that, and I am still connected with a majority of my classmates.
19: Oh, good.
20: Almost 20 years later.
19: Okay. And your project. Tell me about your project, what you had to do.
20: Well, thinking along those lines, remember, very little social media back then. Our project was, we actually did two. One was to identify and update the chamber's historic records of every class that had gone through Leadership Greater Nashua before us, with the idea of then launching a networking group or something so that we could not just stay in touch with our class, but with all the members. And we started that. And I can say that a few classes after us, they kind of continued that and really launched the Leadership Greater Nashua Alumni Association, which is a part of our chamber now, and part of our board is talking about continuing to build those networks and sustain those networks across the classes. So I'd like to say that we were on the ground floor of getting that initiative off. And then the other thing that we were working on and contemplating at the time was a rebrand for Nashua,
19: mm-hmm.
20: because we all know Nashua is the gate city, but you pass through a gate, you don't stay in a gate. And we wanted to come up with a different identity that talked about and celebrated being here, mm-hmm. in a deep and long-term way, and not just a place to stop at for lunch on your way to the mountains or wherever else you go in New Hampshire.
19: So come here and build a life.
20: Yeah.
19: Yeah. Okay. It's Nashua Matters on WSMN, and I have the distinct pleasure of being joined by Kristen Mendoza. She is the current chairman of the board for the Chamber of Commerce here in Nashua. And now let's chat a little bit about, I don't know if you can comment on it, but really the state of the state of Nashua's commerce. I mean, how's it going?
20: At the beginning of the year, someone had asked me that, and my answer was that it felt like the overall feeling among the Nashua business community was cautious optimism. You know, last year was a little tough with tariffs and other things that brought some uncertainty to a lot of the business owners, especially the small business owners in the greater Nashua area, who have tighter margins and not necessarily can adapt as easily to sudden changes in the market driven by global influences. And so that had an impact last year. And people were generally seeing, while they were seeing the same number of customers coming into their businesses, they weren't, those customers weren't actually spending as much as they had in previous years. So it was a little bit of a mixed bag, but I think people mostly do what New Englanders do and figure they're going to keep their head down, keep going, plowing forward, and good things will come. And so that was the beginning of the year. And I would say this spring, it felt like there was more activity coming. Things were coming online. Although now we've hit another, you know, bump with gas prices, and people are a little concerned about what that's going to be doing to the cost of their raw materials. So we're in another little point of instability. We don't know how long that's going to last or what impact it's going to have. So still cautious, I would say.
19: Yeah, I drive a lot for my day job, and I go pretty much up and down the East Coast and up to Canada. And one thing being on major highways here in the U.S. and also Canada is that our economy is driven, you know, by transportation, and more specifically, diesel powered. You know, if you're in the market for goods and services, and you drive along any highway and you see the number of 18-wheelers parked on the road or passing you or you passing them, and then you pass a gas station and diesel fuel is up over $6 a gallon, how that cannot trickle down into business and into consumers and into residents is just beyond me. It just has to happen. So you have those outgoing pressures or external pressures kind of, but you said is it still cautious optimism, or how would you characterize it today?
20: Well, I think we at the chamber have we have a very strong advocacy voice for small businesses and businesses in general in Nashua, and we've been focused on, with our legislative priorities, workforce development, housing, and childcare. And I would say we've seen a lot of good strides up in Concord on a number of those initiatives.
19: Okay.
20: So, you know, I think we're moving in the right direction in terms of trying to address those particular needs, which are needs of all businesses in Nashua, large and small. We need affordable housing for our workforce. We need to be able to train lots of different people in lots of different ways and help them adapt to new technologies that are coming into play. And childcare. We need affordable childcare for our workers. And, you know, good things have happened. And I'm hoping that they're laying the foundation for growth in all of those areas.
19: Well, that's encouraging to hear, especially around those three areas. So, you know, when we were chatting, so I'm going to put you on the spot for a second. And, you know, being a serving alderman here in City Hall, what do you think the city of Nashua could do to help the chamber or the business environment overall? What do you think can be done to kind of drive that forward a little bit that maybe isn't being done, or things that we are doing that we can continue? And from where you sit, what do you see there?
20: I think there's a lot of opportunity for the chamber and for businesses and just citizens to be more involved with what's happening at City Hall. And we don't always, I can say this as a resident and business owner in particular, we don't always have the best sense of kind of what the grand plan is happening at City Hall and how we can tap into that or participate in that in a meaningful way. And so I know one of the things that we're talking about at the board, at the chamber, is strengthening our local advocacy ties and making sure that we can attend all the aldermen meeting like you and the rest of the aldermen do. And thank you so much for that service.
19: Sure.
20: But, you know, finding ways that we can plug into that a little bit more regularly, so that we're communicating that to the members, our members, so that they can then engage with City Hall a lot more deeply.
19: Yeah, I think that it really is, because a lot of our time inside City Hall is spent on really the departments that work in it. And at times, you know, yes, of course, we hear from residents. You know, last week, for example, I was talking with some residents. They wanted a stop sign in part of Ward 9. So that, yes, that's my job to talk with DPW and make sure that there's a stop sign there for safety and et cetera, et cetera. So I would say 99.9% of my time when I'm not in the chamber is dealt with residents and what their concerns are. Snow plowing, et cetera. Very much City 101. However, and it varies where you are in the city, but I know that there are business owners in my ward that either own a business here in Nashua or they work for a business located here in Nashua. I would love to hear more, and that's part of the reason why I brought you in today, was to hear more from our business community. And what better place to start than the Nashua Chamber of Commerce, just to find out what's going on and what matters to you. And it's interesting that, you know, to hear you say kind of the bigger issues about affordability for housing, childcare, workforce training, that, you know, those are good things. And that I can carry with me back to City Hall and find out where we can go with that.
20: Yeah, sure. One example of that is I know that the city just redid its zoning laws, right? And it's got this beautiful new zoning code and maps. And
19: well, we haven't done it yet.
20: Oh, all right, you're in process. All right, sorry.
19: It's very dense.
20: It is. It's a huge undertaking, right?
19: Yes,
20: it hadn't
19: it
20: been
19: is.
20: Done in decades.
19: Oof.
20: And Matt Sullivan and others have come to the chamber board and talked to us about it, and it sounds so exciting. It's going to unlock opportunity for redevelopment and really smart utilization. And I didn't know about it until, you know, Matt came to a board meeting.
19: Right.
20: And, you know, those are things where the city's doing wonderful things.
19: Yes.
20: We need that connectivity a little bit, a better connectivity, which we're working on.
19: I think it's good. Yes. And cheers to Matt Sullivan for doing that, because I think when you put more eyes on it and you open it up, then there might be somebody, either yourself or somebody on the board, that may say, have you thought of this? Because as we're going through it, and we have another meeting tomorrow night where we're going to talk about it again, I think we've gone through at least 15 meetings where we've talked about the recode, and they put it up all the time, and they have all these different segments of Nashua and what was allowed there and what wasn't. And when the people, the city fathers at the time probably did this, it was a different, I mean, you talk about the chamber, it was 100 years ago. I mean, mm-hmm. What was happening in Nashua 100 years ago? I mean, certainly things that aren't happening now, and our economy has changed so much. You have to look at everything. And like you said, it unlocks a lot of opportunity for sure. Yeah. All right. So some exciting things at the Nashua Chamber. You are looking for a new chief executive officer, a new CEO the chamber.
20: Mm-hmm.
19: How's that going?
20: It's going. We're about halfway through, maybe three quarters of the way through. We've gotten through several rounds of interviews, and we're getting down to our final candidate selection. So I am working very hard to find somebody to sit in that seat, maybe by the end of June, beginning of July. So
19: okay.
20: Hopefully a couple months from now, you'll be able to invite that CEO back onto your show and continue the conversation.
19: That's exciting.
20: Yeah.
19: I love that. Is that an involved process? Were there a lot of, did you go through a lot of resumes? Do you feel like the decision is hard, or do you kind of have an idea of what you're looking for? And then, or I don't know, what is that like? What is it like? I mean, that's a big job.
20: It is a big job, and we got a good number. We got a lot of resumes, and we're very glad to see that.
19: Mm-hmm.
20: I ended up convening a search committee that has some. We have some members of our existing board, but we also have a small business owner, a manufacturer. I wanted to broaden this up and get as many perspectives on our candidate, our final choice, as possible, because they're going to have to talk to you. You know, our downtown business owners, our manufacturers, our big companies, service providers, everybody. So I tried to get as many of them onto the committee as possible within reason, because you don't want to make it so big that we can't function. And that group, I can say, has been incredibly dedicated and very focused on finding someone fantastic for us who will be a great face for the organization, a great voice for the organization. And I can say we just had our last interview this morning for this particular round, and we're meeting Wednesday morning, and it's going to be a hard conversation. It's going to be a good conversation in a hard choice. And
19: well, I guess
20: nice
19: that's good
20: to
19: then.
20: Have a hard choice.
19: It is. Yeah. Because then you feel you're at the point where I don't want to say, you know, you can't go wrong, but I mean, if you have a lot of strong candidates, then you must feel good.
20: I do. I feel very good going into this.
19: Good. It's Nashua Matters on WSMN. I am your host, John Sullivan. We're live here, 95.3 FM, 1590 AM, and WSMN.live. I'm joined by Kristen Mendoza. She's the chairperson for the Nashua Chamber of Commerce. They turned 100 years old in March. Did you have cake?
20: We didn't just celebrate one day. We've been celebrating the whole year.
19: 100 years, yeah.
20: Right. So we started celebrating at our gala last November.
19: Okay.
20: And there was a toast and lots of fun little things. And we're continuing to keep it going. This Wednesday is going to be our annual Eminence Award ceremony, where we're celebrating business owners and business leaders, volunteers in the community, just, you know, looking at our community in general and lifting a bunch of people up and celebrating what they've done for us. So that will be on Wednesday, and we will continue the celebration at that event and for the rest of the year.
19: So if you all right, so that's Wednesday, the Eminence Awards. I've been to that. It's been a while. It's been a number of years. Can people still go? Can they get tickets? Where is it?
20: We may have just a few tickets left.
19: Okay, a handful.
20: A handful,
19: yeah,
20: is what I last saw.
19: Okay.
20: It's at Sky Meadow Country Club.
19: Oh, nice. Okay, perfect. That's in Ward 9, by the way.
20: It is,
19: yes. Love them up there. All right, so that is on Wednesday, the Eminence Award. It's good to kind of recognize our small businesses here. It is, they do make it go. It is interesting. So I'm in manufacturing sales, equipment manufacturing sales, and traveling around the country. Really, the you know, you touched on a little bit about workforce retraining and specifically manufacturing. Is a lot of the owners, they're maybe second, third generation of manufacturers, and they're just having a hard time finding people that want to do those skilled jobs, welding, machining, you know, things like that. So it is interesting to kind of see where our workforce is going here in the U.S. But it's got to be more than just manufacturing. There must be technical and whatnot that's happening. And you talked about advocacy. How can the chamber help that? What can the chamber do to try to develop that workforce a little bit stronger, make it stronger?
20: For the most part, we are active listeners with, you know, the needs of our members and connectors.
19: Hmm.
20: So we support and we help those big companies that are looking, those manufacturers looking for, you know, the next generation workforce, and, you know, the community college is a great example. They're a member of our chamber as well, as well as Riviere, and bringing all of those stakeholders together to have this discussion develops really interesting programs, like a number of them at the community college, where they've developed very specialized programs that give certifications that allow their students to move straight into the workforce in, you know, a period of months rather than years.
19: Mm-hmm.
20: And the chamber are very excited about participating and being parts of those discussions and helping those give visibility to those programs. Cause I think that's really, yes, the trades, manufacturing, they all need more visibility with their workforce needs and ways that innovators in education and in the workforce can develop those shortened pathways from high school or the community colleges right into the job.
19: Yeah, it is. You know, there's a lot of talk, especially at the city level, about education and you know, where that goes. And I think that, you know, you touched on it, and I know we're kind of bouncing all over the place, but there, you know, everybody has their own path to get into a job or a role to where they find their, you know, not only can earn their paycheck, but kind of find meaning and, you know, something they're good at. And that's good that, that the chamber can do that. I think that, you know, the vital thing about business, not just in Nashua, but I mean, obviously we're in Nashua, and I've said this before, is that, you know, where I live in Ward 9, a lot of the houses were built in the early 80s. And if you think about what was going on here, there were a lot of people who worked for Digital. And they came up to Nashua to work for Digital out on Spitbrook Road. Well, a lot of them came to Nashua. This is the first time they've been here. And they went, wow, this is really nice. I'm going to build a house.

0: residency, and I will tell you right now, I have a son who's in college and on the West Coast, and we just had this conversation where I was like, well, you know, you're with a lot of kids who grew up on the West Coast who think that's the best place to live.
1: Right.
0: And he's like, no, Nashua. He's like, they don't know. Nashua was the absolute best place to grow up. And I loved that. I'd never heard him say it. And it just melted my heart and just made me so grateful that we gave him this opportunity of growing up in this place.
1: Yeah. So Nashua Chamber, if you're listening now and maybe you're looking for a way to get involved, maybe City Hall ain't your thing, but maybe you want to get involved in some way, shape, or form, they should consider the chamber. How does one go about doing that?
0: Very simple process.
1: Oh, I love simple.
0: There are forms on the website that you can complete, but the best part is that you're going to be contacted by a very lovely individual at our office, our membership director, Amelia, who will reach out and tell you all about the chamber benefits and invite you to one of our monthly business after hours events so you can come and see what the networking is like. And for, you know, the small business owner, the annual dues is $500,
1: mm-hmm.
0: and that gives you access to everything. So,
1: so if I'm an introvert and I get nervous about networking, do you help me?
0: We have the best committee. It's called the Ambassadors Committee, and this is a group of chamber members mm-hmm. who attend all of our events, all of our live events, with the specific mission of being your buddy, for your networking buddy, if you want one. They are connectors. They know most of the people in the room. If you're someplace and you need a table to sit at, they'll make sure you find one, help you get to know the people at your table or at the event. And I am an introvert and I love them. I think they are the best. They're the nicest people and they're at every event. So you are never alone. And we also have small networking referral groups. So if the big events aren't your thing, we do have the smaller group setting for people who want to, you know, connect a little bit more deeply with a more regularly, you know, scheduled meeting for deeper connection.
1: Okay, very good. And you don't strike me as an introvert, so just saying that. No, that's really good. So it's easy to sign up. It seems affordable, and you probably get a lot of value out of it. I do see your posts a lot. That actually, there was a networking event. I think it was at Mint Printworks. Maybe
0: I was there. Yeah, last week. Yes.
1: Okay, so that was the one that inspired me to write an email to the chamber and say I've got to get somebody on to talk about the chamber and all the great things. I had no idea that it was 100 years old. Okay, so I'm going to ask you a really hard question and then we're going to wrap up.
0: Okay.
1: What would happen if there were no Nashua Chamber of Commerce? What would happen? Deep question.
0: That's hard. Well, I can't speak highly enough about our advocacy. I think we would lose. I think the community would lose a really strong and important voice in Concord if there were no chamber.
1: Mm-hmm.
0: So to me, that's one of the biggest, most compelling reasons for being a member, is that I don't have time to understand and monitor all those bills, but we have a group that's dedicated to doing it, and then they really advocate for us, which no small business owner would have the time to do on their own. So that collective voice is probably one of the most important reasons for being a member of the chamber.
1: I love that. That is, you nailed it right there. Well, Kristen Mendoza, I really appreciate you coming in and taking some time out of a crazy Monday. I wish you all the best in the, well, you still have half a year to go.
0: Still
1: a little
0: to go.
1: More than that.
0: Yeah. Got to hire a CEO and everything.
1: Oh, yeah. You got to do that.
0: I get cracking on my to-do list. Yeah, that's right.
1: Absolutely. Well, Kristen Mendoza, thank you very much for joining Nashua Matters this morning. And we'll definitely have the new CEO on. Maybe you can both come on.
0: That would be wonderful.
1: And we could hear all about everything. So thank you.
0: Thank you so much.
1: So special thanks to Kristen Mendoza from the Nashua Chamber of Commerce for coming in this morning here on Nashua Matters. And we've got a few other things. We've got about 15 more minutes on the show to talk about some things going on here in the city. And there has been a lot.

0: going on inside City Hall. And well, let me just back up one second. I think it's really important, and this was why I wanted Kristen to come on to talk about the chamber. And I think that we have to really embrace not only our chamber, but then really put at the forefront economic development here in Nashua. And why is that important? It's important where you have local, strong business here in the city. It's as important as strong schools, a strong fire department, et cetera, et cetera. That is a vital part of any city. I don't care where you go across this country or even across the world. You have to have a strong business community, and you have to have economic development at the forefront, because businesses ebb and flow. And if there is no business here in the city, it makes it difficult to go. So I am glad that there is a Chamber of Commerce that is advocating for small business at the state level, and now hopefully the city. Also, bringing people here, it brings people here, keeps people here. Good companies bring people here. So what are we doing? So that is, you know, something that I always keep an eye on. What's happening here in Nashua that is driving not only making our schools better and our city services better, but how's our economic development going? And it's always good to check in with our Chamber of Commerce as we go along. All right, so now let's talk about our city, okay? Because it is Nashua Matters here on WSMN 95.3 FM, WSMN on the AM side. And then, of course, WSMN.live. And Nashua Matters is here every Monday, and then George replays it. So I appreciate that, Mr. George. Thank you, sir. And as I look out here on Main Street on this Monday, you see the traffic. The barriers are out for dining. I noticed that on East Pearl Street. And then I think there are fewer restaurants doing it this year, but it is that time of year, so hopefully the weather will cooperate as we head into Memorial Day. It's cooperating today, that's for sure, but we'll see how it is into the weekend, and hopefully they can get a boost. The restaurants can get a boost. If we get some warm weather, some people can sit outside and enjoy a cocktail and a meal outside. And so, yes, inside City Hall, it's budget season. And we're getting through it. And I had put out an email to my constituents last week about my observations on the budget committee. I sat on the budget committee for 4 years. And when I won re-election back in November of last year, I made the hard decision that I think I needed to take a break from budget. In my personal life, I have a lot of events going on. I have two children graduating from college this month, and there was some work travel that was coming up. So I just looked at the whole thing, and I thought, well, it doesn't make sense for me to sit in on the budget committee because that's not fair. It's not fair to the budget committee if I can never go. It's not fair to my constituents that I can say, well, I was on the budget committee, but I was only on the budget committee. I didn't participate. But I am watching the meetings, and I'm digging into the budget. I got a budget book, and you can get a budget book, and you can go online, and they have a digital budget book, which is a fantastic resource for anybody. It really helps explain it, because a city budget can get it really complicated. I don't think it was complicated for me at first, but I was really able to understand it after maybe a year or two. I was able to understand it, and I have a basic business understanding. And Nashua is at its core, it's a business. it doesn't have the same mission as a for-profit business. Nashua's mission is not to turn a profit or get a return on investment. But Nashua's mission is to collect tax revenue and other revenue from motor vehicles. We get grants. We get income into the city. And what do we use that revenue for? Well, we use it to supply services to the residents. It's really that simple. And then when you look at it, when kind of demand out, you know, when you need to raise more revenue, that's when your taxes go up. So I try to keep an eye on that to keep tax increases modest. But more importantly, to make sure that our city is returning value to the residents. People want to know how is my money getting spent? And I had a pretty low bar. You know, before I got into politics, it was pick up my trash, make sure my toilet flushes, teach my kids, plow my roads. That's it. But now as property taxes grow, and now where I sit in the city, I hear it, I see it from residents, from myself, and you really ask the question, where is the money going? So that is, you know, that's really what I try to answer on a day-to-day basis. But getting back to the email that I sent, I told my residents in Ward 9 about the budget, and that while I'm not in the committees, I sat in on the education portion of it, but that was it. But I do watch them either live or on YouTube after, and you can do that too. But I want to be able to, because I, even though I'm not on the committee, when the final budget as it's presented now or gets changed, it has to come to the full board before it gets approved. And I just want to know what's going on with it before I vote yes or no. And going back to, when was it? Might have been December of 25 or January of 26. I don't have it, the date exactly, but it was right around the holidays, the end of last year, beginning of this year. And our mayor put out a memo saying 3% increase on the budget, 3% increase on the budget. We're going to carve out salaries and benefits. We don't need that incorporated into that 3%. So that's fine. And that was a memo that was in writing to all city departments. Well, since then, we have had budgets that have come in. Now, the percentages here don't, I haven't gone through here and done the math, but I've got to imagine it's above 3%. But anyway, top line or bottom line budget, education is up 7.3%, DPW up 7.2%. Admin services up 16.4%. Financial services, that's the department that handles tax collection, our treasurer, et cetera, that's up 9%, 9.2% to be exact. And then community development. So we're just touching on community development. That's the planning department. That's there's a lot of different sustainability is in there. So that's up 7.5%. So that's definitely not 3%. And really the question I asked was, that was the budget that the mayor took in, knowing full well the memo that he wrote. And then I don't know what discussions took place, but then he presented his budget to us, the board, and it's up overall, it's up 6.3%. And then when you look at these departments, they're all up, like I mentioned, 7%, 16, 9, another 7.5. So my question is, what if you're going to put in, you know, a decree, if you will, saying we want it to be 3, and then you present a budget like that, why bother doing that? So those are, I mean, that's an interesting question to really you know, dig into a little bit. And as we go through here, I think that, you know, the big ones are done. Education is done. I think the only ones that we have left, we have police and fire. I believe that's coming up this week. And then we have, there's a public hearing. So there's a public hearing. So, okay, here are some dates. Sorry about that. All right. May 21st, that's Thursday, I believe, 7 o'clock. That's police and fire and emergency services. So that is, that's on Thursday at 7 o'clock. So that's the last big piece of the departments that you have to look at. And then June 8th. Okay, June 8th at 7 o'clock, there is a public hearing on the 2027 budget. That is over at Nashua High North in the auditorium, and that starts at 7 o'clock. And you don't have to go to the whole thing. You can go for a little bit. And basically what they do during the public hearing is there's an overall presentation from the mayor and the CFO of the city. And they present, here is my budget. And it's think of it as an executive summary. This is what we did, why we did it. Hopefully some explanations as to why I said 3 and now we're at 6 and et cetera, et cetera. So there's that. And then they go department by department. And then residents like you can come out and speak your mind about the budget. Either yes, this is a good idea, or no, it's getting too high and please fix it. Or, while I appreciate people saying the budget is too high, spend more, and here's why, and I think we need to do those things. So those are that's really the big thing going on right now, you know, for the city budget. And, you know, you have to remember a year ago, we had 6%, just about 6%. Tax increase, and I'm assuming right now, so the way it was asked last week, you know, if things pass the way they should or do currently, if we just took the budget that's presented, we passed it, and it goes in, what are we looking at for a tax increase? And the CFO said just under 8%. Now, there are some things that can happen that can affect that. Maybe we get more state funding for things. Maybe we get a larger than normal surplus and we can put surplus towards the tax rate to help offset the general fund a little bit, pay for some of that. I know they don't typically like to do that. I like to do that because it's your money. And I think that, I mean, if we have the money, we should spend it and help you save some money on your property taxes. I think that's a good thing. But that is really, you know, kind of at the crux of where we are as a city. So we really need to focus on that. You know that I'm focused on it. And there's the music, which means that's it for another episode of Nashua Matters. I appreciate you joining. I want to thank Kristen Mendoza from the Nashua Chamber of Commerce, doing a great job over there. Hope you all have a good week. Hope you tune in next time to Nashua Matters right here on WSMN.
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2: USA Radio News, I'm John Summers. Orange County, California residents await the result of an all-night mission to determine if pressure has been relieved from a chemical tank at an aerospace facility. The crisis situation at GKN Aerospace in Garden Grove forced the evacuations of more than 50,000 people. The Orange County Fire Authority remains concerned the pressurized tank filled with a toxic chemical could explode. Senator Cory Booker says the Democratic Party desperately needs new leadership. Speaking on CNN's State of the Union Sunday, the New Jersey Democrat said there also needs to be a new vision for the party. He pointed to candidates like Georgia Senator John Ossoff, Texas Senate candidate James Tallarico, and North Carolina Senate candidate Roy Cooper as leaders who care more about people than party. Investigators and doctors say fentanyl, including a rare form of the powerful drug, was the main substance inside a Mountain Air, New Mexico home where three people died last week. New Mexico State Police Chief Matt Broom says 25 people were exposed to the drugs. Two people remain hospitalized.
3: This incident is tied to the exposure to a powdered opioid substance. Within the home, an on-scene DEA laboratory analysis has confirmed the presence of fentanyl, methamphetamine, and parafluorofentanyl, also called P4 fentanyl.
2: The two people still in the hospital are first responders. The family of NASCAR legend Kyle Busch revealed the cause of his sudden death.
4: According to a family statement, Busch died Thursday from complications of severe pneumonia that developed into sepsis. A medical evaluation concluded the 41-year-old passed away from rapid and overwhelming associated complications. The two-time NASCAR Series champion was hospitalized earlier for what was called severe illness. Busch had been scheduled to compete in a pair of races at Charlotte Motor Speedway over Memorial Day weekend. Lisa Carton.
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10: 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I've run 15 marathons and have performed hundreds of run gait analysis over the years. Running can be a great form of exercise, but you have to run 35 miles to burn 1 pound of fat. Running injuries are surprisingly common. Studies show that 50 to 80% of recreational runners experience injuries annually, often to overuse or repetitive strain. It is estimated that 25% of all runners are currently injured. You understand it's not the same 25% all the time. They kind of take turns getting hurt. Injured runners come in all the time and ask, "What am I doing wrong?" Well, the answer is you're running. 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While running-related injuries are nearly inevitable, they can be mitigated with proper practices and routine. Here are six factors proven by research to avoid injuries. 1. Gradually increase mileage. Avoid doing too much, too soon, too fast. 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Practice an anti-inflammatory lifestyle, reducing stress, sugar, alcohol, and processed foods. 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It's not how hard you can train. The question is, how much training can you recover from? If you want to learn more or get a RunGate analysis, read my full article on the website HealStrongForLife.com. That's a number 4. And click on the blog. 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
15: 10 and 22. Just numbers to most people, unless you work in and around mental health. 10 is the number of years it takes for someone with mental health to ask for help. And 22 is the average number of suicides per day by veterans. James Klein is not a therapist or a licensed professional. James Klein is a veteran and an advocate for changing how mental health is viewed by everyone. Join James Klein as he gets the conversation started to change the stigma around mental health. And now your host, James Klein.
16: 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We are sponsored by the Nashua VFW Post 483. They are located at 8 East Pearl Street here in the city of Nashua. It's only a few blocks here from the radio station. You can call the post at any time. That number is 603-402-2992. If nobody answers, leave a message. Someone will get back to you. If you are a veteran and you're looking to see if you qualify for the VFW, maybe you want to join the post, maybe you just moved to the city and you want to transfer a post over to our post, maybe you're a community member that wants to see if you can participate in one of our activities, fundraising events, maybe you know a veteran that's in need of services, assistance. We do have a relief fund. We have a good amount of money in that relief fund right now. We want to be able to help out those veterans out there. And it's a great service. So if you know a veteran that's in need of, and he does not have to be a member of the post either. He or she just has to be a veteran. Show the need to get the assistance like rent, utilities, maybe car repairs, maybe they need groceries, gas card, especially with the how we've allowed our government officials to let the gas prices rocket. I mean, I've gone from, what, $38, $40 to fill up my tank to over $60 to fill up my tank. So I'm able to somewhat cover that cost, but a lot of folks aren't able to cover that cost, and they might be struggling between whether or not to fill up their tank or whether to get food because of that increased cost. So if you know a veteran that's in need, they need some assistance with something like food or those other items I just mentioned, you know, rent, utilities, things like that, contact the post. Again, that number is 603-402-2992. Leave a message. Like I said, and somebody will get back to you. You can stop by on Tuesdays and Thursdays from 10 a.m. to 2 p.m. Lou or another member of the post will be there covering. They can help point you in the right direction. Maybe you're a veteran and you are trying to put in or find out where you qualify for services, benefits, whatever it is. Again, they'll help point you in the right direction. Our relief fund, we can only do what we do because of all the things that the people in our community donate, which is an amazing amount of money. So coming up this Memorial Day weekend, the folks will be out there collecting money. We can only do the work because you folks in the community donate your money to us. And it's amazing service when that happens. So what we like to do is give that money back. And our post, there's no administrative costs. 100% of our time is donated. 100% of the money goes in the relief fund. And 100% of the money goes back out to veterans. Unlike some other organizations where they, it's only penny on the dollars of the donation that makes it out, and they're actually profiting off of veterans. We do not. We are veterans ourselves, and we are going to go ahead and put that back out there for the veterans so they can benefit from it. So we are still serving all our members of our post. Everyone does their piece to help out with that, and all we can do is continue to give back to make sure those that do need it get the assistance they do need. So again, if you know somebody, a coworker, a friend, a family member, maybe you're a veteran yourself, don't be embarrassed. Don't follow that stigma. That's the whole point of this show. Change that stigma. If you need assistance, then you need assistance. Is that any different from when you were part of a fire team where you have multiple people that have to support that one person that's part of that team? You have fire teams, you have squads, you have platoons, you have companies, battalions, divisions. All those make up a smaller pieces to help the larger goal there. So if you have a goal of getting your rent caught back up, why not use the resources that are out there to help you out? They're there because folks like you need that assistance. So don't be embarrassed. Don't swallow your pride, because embarrassment and pride don't get things taken care of. They don't get things paid. They don't get the services in place that you've earned. Just realize that if you're a veteran, you've earned the right to have these services in place to help assist you. There should be no guilt behind it. Don't leave it for somebody else. Maybe there isn't anybody else right now that needs that services, but you do. So utilize it. Raise your hand. Stop by the post. Call the post. Talk to some other people out there. Check out some other veteran service organizations and see how they can help you out. It's only going to benefit you in the long run. If you are a veteran in need of assistance with putting in your benefits, it can be a real struggle with the VA for a lot of folks. It can be intimidating. A lot of times they will deny you if you're missing just one little tiny thing. I've heard veterans saying, I filled out like this 8-page form and I end up, I didn't click one box and they sent it back. And now I got to wait months for them to process it again. So my suggestion is go look for a veteran service officer. That individual has been trained and has experience in assisting you with being able to go ahead and put in that paperwork. They're going to tell you what's needed to put in with that paperwork. They're going to tell you what additional things you should add into it, even if they don't request it. That's just going to help assist with the process there. They're going to tell you what you should qualify for, what you won't qualify for, and kind of take it from there. So we have one of the best ones in the country here in the state of New Hampshire. His name is John Barrett. He is the Veteran Service Officer for the VFW, the Veterans of Foreign Wars. You can call him at 603-222-5780, or you can email him at John, J-O-H-N, va.barrett, B-A-R-R-E-T-T-1, at va.gov. If you're struggling with your mental health, it's a point of the show, change that stigma behind mental health and substance use. Reach out to 988 if you're struggling. You're worried about leaving the house. You're worried about driving down the road. You're depressed about things that have happened in the past and you can't move on from it. Maybe you've been through some traumatic events and you haven't been able to process it. We want you to be able to go ahead and have that assistance. So one of the quickest ways to get that assistance is to call 988. So if you call 988, a licensed clinician will answer the phone. They will do a safety assessment with you. If they need to, they can do a safety plan, a treatment plan. They can give you other resources to follow up with. Also, what they can do is, if you're not a danger to yourself or anyone else, they can go ahead and do a, they can pass the phone off to a peer support specialist. So that is an individual that has shared experiences, whether it be substance use or mental health. And it's someone that can share more things with you than necessarily the clinician's going to. The clinician's more of a professional role. So when I was at the crisis team here in Nashua a few years ago, you know, back 2018, 19, 20, when I first started there, I was a peer support specialist. Soon became the lead peer support specialist. Left to go assist with another program, transitional housing program. That was a program for folks that are leaving New Hampshire Hospital, and it's a way for them to try to transition back into the community without going straight back, with some extra assistance to see if they're going to be successful or not. If they're not, they can go back for a little bit and keep testing themselves. Eventually, I was brought back to the crisis team to be the program director. And now, after having left the crisis team, when it was handed off to another organization here in the city of Nashua, I went on, finished up my master's degree, and now I'm licensed. So the beginning of the show, it says I'm not a licensed therapist. I am now. I'm an LCSW down in the state of Massachusetts. I've done, I now work as a therapist, clinician for a first responder veterans program in the state of Massachusetts. We got a lot of great people that come through there. And it works out well, because a lot of these individuals become very comfortable being able to express themselves and open up. So you got these, you got policemen, firefighters, nurses, dispatchers, EMTs, paramedics, corrections officers, a whole bunch of different individuals that they're the first people on the scene. They're the person going towards the fire, not away from it. You got veterans, they're the ones going towards the gunfire, not away from it, to protect those out here in our community, in our state, in our country. And many times they're doing this overseas, such as myself. So they feel like they can open up. They don't have to explain themselves a lot. And it's a good, we got a good rapport most of the time when that stuff happens. And they're able to finally unload a lot of their stuff. And one of my main things is doing, because it's a short-term program, it's only a 28-day program, is my job isn't to fix anybody. My job is to educate, give resources, put a plan together with them. It's all person-centered. They drive the show. They talk about what they feel like they need to talk about. Some of it might be probing a little bit, maybe calling them out on some stuff if things don't match up. Because if you're not being honest, why are you even there, right? So those are the types of things that we have to work through. But for the most of the people, they're there to try to get through whatever they're struggling with. But we want to make sure they have some coping skills and activities they can be doing. And I'm going to play off of last week's show, and that's what we're going to talk about. We're going to talk about coping skills, recreational activities, things of that nature. And that's what can happen when you call 988 if you're struggling. If you call them, maybe that's what they do. They talk out. Maybe you feel like you don't have any purpose. Maybe you identify as Nurse Betty. Maybe you identify as Firefighter James. Maybe you're Cop John. Maybe you're EMT Melissa. We don't want that. You want to be able to identify yourself as Melissa or John or James, who just happens to be those things, right? It's one thing when you're on the job, you're doing your job, you're doing assisting the public, versus when you have your time off, you got to become who you are. You got to have that purpose. And a lot of times people need some prompting. They need some encouragement. They need to know the resources that are out there in our community that they can be utilized to help give them that purpose. Like for myself, I got into cycling. That's a big thing that I do. So I have the opportunity, and I seized it to sign up, and I'm going to do a race in the middle of August, August 15th, and it's going to be a bike race up Mount Washington. 7.6 miles, pretty steep. I think it's considered one of the hardest road races in the country, if not the world, and it's considered one of the steepest in the world, too. I think the last half mile is 22%. A lot of the grade is 10 to 12%. I think there's some like 18 in there too. So it's a pretty steep race. And you think, oh, it's only 7.6 miles because, I mean, I bike when I go out anywhere from 20 to 40 miles on the bike ride, depending on how much time I have allocated to myself when I go for these rides. But it's pretty steep. And you know what? You're going to be in... it's going to be a lot of constant cycling. You're not going to go a lot. You're not going to go really fast. Maybe you're doing 3 or 4 miles an hour. People might go a little bit faster. I think it's somewhere around maybe a little bit less than an hour is like the fastest time, maybe in the 50 minute range. So even there, you're only averaging between 7 and 9 miles an hour going up this mountain, which is still pretty impressive. I mean, now you're talking in the range of these long-term cycling folks that are, you know, they do these professional races. But I have the opportunity to do it. So that gives me a purpose. That gives me something to strive for. And that's all we're talking about with these coping skills, the recreational therapy. Have something to look forward to. It could be fly fishing, going deep sea water fishing. It could be going to concerts like I go to. It could be strolling up and down Main Street and having conversations with people. I know a lot of folks go like to the YMCA and do the indoor track and get to know other people. You could be going to the senior community center. It could be going to Greeley Park, going to Mine Falls, all these things. Find that something that's going to make you feel like you're part of something, because we are all wired as social creatures, right? We are social animals. I know we try to separate ourselves from other animals, but we fall in a category of we are animals. We are mammals. We have hair. You know, we're warm-blooded. I know we have different thought processes and things that we do, right? But we are still instinctually wired to be part of a community. And it only takes one caring person to help anyone be successful. So if you just have that one person you can turn to, if you just have that one person that you feel like is going to listen to you, you're going to be successful. If you isolate, if you don't unload, if you let your cup get filled and it just keeps on spilling over, it's never going to work out well for you. All right. All right. So let's see. 211. 211 is a great resource here in the state of New Hampshire. So if you're looking for any type of resources such as clothing, food, shelter, mental health services, substance use issues. That's a way to get into the doorways here in the state of New Hampshire. You call them, they'll get you set up for an assessment at one of the doorways. There's 10 around the state. Each community health center has one. And then you are able to, you know, that's the quickest way to get in for any type of residential service for substance use. It could be an IOP, intensive outpatient program. It could be a PHP, partial hospitalization program. It could be connected with a therapist, whatever it might be. Also, maybe getting you connected with some self-help groups like AA, NA, SA, GA, all those different organizations. All right, you can reach out to me at any time. Phone number for me is 978-435-3835. You can also email me at changingthestigma3172@gmail.com. All right, next we're going to go to those individuals that have given that ultimate sacrifice to our community, to our state, and to our country. In honor of that, I will play a song by Justin Moore called The Ones That Did Not Make It Back Home. And then I'm going to go through the warning signs and symptoms of suicide and/or mental health. And then I'm going to play a clip. This is going to be off of YouTube, about 25 coping skills. It's going to be about 15 minutes long. And then we'll see where we are about time. And then I will expand on that with the coping skills. Maybe add in some more recreational activity things like I was just talking about. Because, folks, only you can limit yourself. Your imagination is what limits you back to what you can get creative about when it comes to those coping skills and or recreational activities. You can simply go people watching. Maybe just go for a stroll down Mine Falls or up and down Main Street or around the mall or wherever you want to go, right? Maybe you go sit in Greeley Park in the shade or by the water fountain. I think there's like a little water park over there, depending on the time of year when it's on. Maybe you go to the library and you interact. Maybe you see if they got free tickets to somewhere so you can go do an activity. Even if you just sit down somewhere, maybe do some people watching. Maybe you write down some stories about those people that are walking by. Maybe they have, maybe you do it based on how they're dressed or their appearance, or maybe you come up with some cool story that incorporates all kinds of people that walk by you. I know times I've just gone for like a bike ride or a walk in Mine Falls, brought a little pole. The canal's got like perch and a lot of sunfish in it. You know, people just stop you. They see you catch something. And I guarantee every time you cast, you're probably going to catch something in the canal. Again, it's probably going to be mostly sunfish, a perch here and there. Then you have the river you can go fishing in. You got the pond. There's all kinds of things that you could be doing around here if you get very creative. There's a skateboard park over by the YMCA. We got an ice rink here in town. You got ice cream shacks that you can go to. There's all kinds of different things. If you get, use your imagination, get creative, talk to other people, use those resources. There's also another publication, you know, it's called The Hippo. It puts out all kinds of things that are going on in and around Southern New Hampshire. What an amazing resource for the folks out there. Can you just imagine having something in your hands that you can access that's going to tell you all the live music out in your community, whether or not where all the maple syrup shacks are around Southern New Hampshire, ice cream shacks, all those different things. These are all things that we want to be able to incorporate. Maybe you try something and you don't like it. Okay, so you try something else. Or guess what? Maybe you try something and guess what? You actually like it. So now you start incorporating that into your routine. How amazing would that be? All right. So the first one for today is Army Specialist David S. Stelmatt, killed in action on March 22, 2008. He was part of the 132nd Military Police Company, North Carolina Army National Guard out of Rocky Mount, North Carolina. He was 27 of Littleton, New Hampshire. He was killed when his vehicle hit an IED in Iraq while serving during Operation Iraqi Freedom. Army Private First Class Andrew D. Stevens, killed in training on March 11, 2003. He was part of the 4th Battalion, 31st Infantry Regiment, 3rd Brigade Combat Team, 10th Mountain Division Light Infantry out of Fort Drum, New York. He was 20 of Stratham, New Hampshire, died in a helicopter crash during a training exercise in New York while serving during Operation Iraqi Freedom. Army Sergeant Zachary D. Tellier, killed in action on September 29, 2007. He was part of the 4th Squadron, 73rd Cavalry Regiment, 4th Brigade Combat Team, 82nd Airborne Division out of Fort Bragg, North Carolina. He was 31 of Bedford, New Hampshire, killed when insurgents attacked his unit using small arms fire at a fire base in Afghanistan while serving during Operation Enduring Freedom. Army Chief Warrant Officer 1, Christopher T. Thibodeau, killed in action on May 26, 2011. He was part of the 1st Battalion, 4th Combat Aviation Brigade, Fort Hood, Texas. He was 28 of Marlborough, New Hampshire, killed when his helicopter crashed during combat operations in Paktia Province while serving during Operation Enduring Freedom. That was actually the province that I was in, Paktia province. So we just missed pass by about a year. Army Specialist William J. Tracy, killed in action on February 25th, 2003, Operation Iraqi Freedom. He was part of the 5th Battalion, 158th Aviation, out of Aviano Air Base in Italy. He was 27 of Webster, New Hampshire. Killed in action in a UH-60 Black Hawk crash in Kuwait. And the last one for today is Army Master Sergeant Jared N. Van Alst. Killed in action on August 4th, 2010. He was part of the U.S. Army Special Operations Command out of Fort Bragg, North Carolina. He was 34 of Laconia, New Hampshire. Killed in action when his unit was conducting combat operations in Afghanistan while serving during Operation Enduring Freedom. All right, in honor of those individuals that have given the ultimate sacrifice to our community, to our state, and to our country, this is The Ones That Did Not Make It Back Home by Justin Moore.

0: All right, that was Justin Moore with The Ones That Did Not Make It Back Home. In honor of all those individuals that have given that ultimate sacrifice to our community, to our state, and to our country. All right, and we don't want those individuals that did make it back home thinking about wanting to hurt themselves, anyone else, take their lives. We do not want that to happen. So part of this show is educating the community on those warning signs when people are struggling. These are mental health and or thoughts of suicide, wanting to take their lives. These are signs and symptoms. So signs are things that you can see, and symptoms are the things that other individuals can see. So the first one is appearing sad or depressed most of the time. Hopelessness, feeling like there's no way out. Again, that's a symptom. That's something they're going to tell you. Anxiety, agitation, or extreme mood swings. Sleeping too little, too much, like if somebody changes their sleeping pattern. Feeling as if there is no reason to live. Feeling excessive guilt, shame, or sense of failure. Rage or anger. Engaging in risky activities, behaving recklessly. Losing interest in hobbies, work, or school. Increasing alcohol and or drug use. Neglecting personal welfare, deteriorating physical appearance. But that could also be the opposite. Someone probably doesn't take care of themselves, and all of a sudden now they start doing it. That can also be a flag too. Withdrawing or isolating from family and friends. Showing violent behavior. Giving away prized possessions, which are those items that they say they would never give up. And finally, getting affairs in order, tying up loose ends, or writing a will. Those were all signs and symptoms of individuals that are struggling with mental health, or they may be thinking of wanting to take their own life. And we don't want that to happen. So a way to help prevent that is putting coping skills into effect. And that's what I'm going to play next. Again, this is about a 15-minute clip talking about coping skills. And then when that's done, we'll see where we stand on time, probably expand on a little bit. Or a great coping skill for a lot of folks is what? Listen to music. Everyone connects with music. All the shows I go to, there's people from all walks of life there, and there's a commonality. And we talked about it briefly last night on the Counselors of Concert show from 6 p.m. to 7 p.m. right here on WSMN, 1590 a.m. and 95.3 FM is when you go to a show and you see somebody else wearing the same shirt you are, like we mentioned last night, like Iron Maiden or a shirt, like a Celtic Women's shirt or a Bloodywood, you automatically almost have like an instant connection. You have a commonality between you. That's why music is so powerful. And if you actually sit back and listen to some of the lyrics, the chords, the rhythm, the beat to it, a lot of times it's going to make you feel better. So maybe that's what I'll do at the end here is just play a song that, you know, typically is going to make somebody feel good too. All right. So let's play this clip. Like I said, it's about 15 minutes-ish. And I'll do my best because of the nature of the videos, especially with the platform of YouTube. They like to sneak in those little ads. So I'll do my best to cut out those ads in this too. So, all right, here's 25 coping skills everyone needs.
1: All the time in so many videos, yet I'm pretty sure that I haven't actually ever defined it or given you some ideas or options to help get you started. First, let's define coping skill. A coping skill is any characteristic or behavioral pattern that enhances a person's adaptation, meaning that if we feel stress all the time, we can create those defense mechanisms or coping skills to help us better manage or lessen the stress. And these can be distraction techniques or tools to help us process through all that we may be feeling.
2: Sorry to interrupt, but this is important. The shooter who murdered my sweet little...
1: types of coping skills, those distraction techniques, as well as the process, I'm going to break these into two sections. And the first section will be all about distraction techniques. So let's jump into those. Number one, going for a walk. Not only is this good for your physical health, walking and it gets you vitamin D. By the way, do you know how important vitamin D is for your mental and physical health? Please get your blood work done and talk to your doctor because it's so important. But anyways, getting some fresh air, moving your body, and getting away from any of your unhealthy coping skills, you know, like being around your self-injury tools or food to binge on or alcohol to drink, it can be a great distraction. And number two, painting your nails. This works if you struggle with purging in particular, or self-injury, as well as many other issues. It makes us focus on one thing, and then we can't do much with our hands until it dries. And by then, maybe that intense stress or urge to act out has passed us by. Number three, blowing bubbles. Yes, I know children love this, but adults can love it too, and it's actually really relaxing to watch the bubbles grow, go out into the air, and burst. And I even have my patients sometimes imagine that their issue is that bubble, and when it pops, they let that bad or stressful thought go away too. Number four, read a good book or listen to a wonderful audiobook. This is a great way to escape

0: To relax, you can try the breath of fire technique. I'll link my video, it's an oldie but a goodie, in the description so you can click over there and check it out. Number seven, watching your favorite show or video series. Just like reading, watching a TV show or a series can get us out of our head and away from our world and allow us to live, you know, in another one for a little while. Number eight, draw or doodle. I am terrible at drawing. Terrible. But doodling can be great and it doesn't require any artistic talent. Draw loops, flowers, animals, or whatever you like to doodle. Number nine, color. Duh, you knew this one was coming. I personally loved color, and it's just such a great distraction. There's just something about feeling a crayon or colored pencil on paper that's so relaxing to me. So maybe give it a try and see if it works for you too. Number 10, do a crossword puzzle, or really any puzzle that you like. There are whole books and websites catered to puzzles, so if you need your brain to be challenged a little bit in order for you to truly be distracted, maybe this one's the one for you. Number 11, writing down some positive or motivational quotes and sticking them up all over the house. Not only do we know that writing down happy or positive things, like the actual act of writing, can improve our mood, but putting them in places that we will see and read each and every day can help us feel better and better able to overcome any unhealthy urge. Number 12, cleaning your house. I know many of you just hid from this video and pretended you didn't hear me, la, la, la. But cleaning, if you find it relaxing and enjoyable, can really help and be a great distraction. Also, you can be really proud afterward at how nice and clean your place looks. 13, playing music or even creating new playlists. This can be really relaxing and focus our mind on something other than the stress or upsetting issue at hand. This tip can also be a way to process through all that you may be going through because music can be a great way to express all that we're feeling and get it out of our own head. And with that, let's move into the processing type of coping skills. And number one is to write a friend a nice card. This will not only brighten their day when they receive it, but it can also help you focus on someone positive in your life and remind you that you're not alone with all that you're going through. Number two, call or text a friend. And I know you don't like this, but calling is preferred. This helps us connect and possibly vent to someone that we care about and who cares about us. Whenever I'm creating a safety plan with one of my patients, I have them write down five different people that they could call or text. And that way, one is bound to be available when they need them, even if it's 3 in the morning. Number three, impulse logs. I know I've talked about these before, but I don't know if I've ever really gone into detail about how they work. Now these logs will first ask you what your impulse was, for example, to self-injure, lash out at a friend, etc. Then what it is you would hope to get out of doing the impulse, what it is you're trying to express, like what it is that you're really feeling or hoping to get out by doing that unhealthy thing, then what you could do instead.
1: Oh,
2: got a little bit of a long ad going on here. We'll get right back to the coping skills. A lot of good ones that she has there incorporated. So these are all pretty good here.
0: And how you feel after having filled it out. These impulse logs are amazing and not only help us process through what we may be feeling and going through, but they slow our impulses down so that we don't make a decision in panic. Number four, use feelings charts. We can often feel so overwhelmed by life that we don't take a second to even consider what we're going through. Slowing down and taking time to go through all the emotions that may have come up that day can help us better see why we are feeling sad, mad, or elated about that day. Taking stock of it all can just keep us in closer touch with ourselves and our experiences. Number five, journaling. You knew this one was coming. And as long as we don't ruminate too much, because journaling can sometimes make that worse, it can be helpful to write out all that has happened that day or week, how you're doing, and what you're grateful for. It just helps us get it out of our head and see it on paper so that we can let it go and move forward. And if you didn't know, I started a text messaging club. You can sign up. It's $5 a month, and I text you twice a week. Once a week is kind of a motivational, keep you going thing, and the other time is a journal prompt. So if you struggle to get started, that could be a great way to, you know, get on the journal wagon. I'll put the link in the description. You can check it out and see if it's something that works for you. Number six, feeling word collages. I've talked about these before as well, but these are a great way to process through an emotion that we may have been experiencing. So take a piece of paper, write the emotion word in the middle, and then fill in the rest of the paper with other words.

0: words or pictures that you associate with that feeling word. You could even add in certain memories that may come up while you're doing this collage and putting that together. Number 7, write down 2 to 3 things that you like about yourself and your situation. Sometimes all we need is a shift in our mind and moving it on to more positive and uplifting thoughts. So doing this can help shift our thoughts that way in the morning and at night. So it kind of bookends our entire day. Number 8, talking to a therapist. I know this one may take a bit more planning, but seeing a professional can help us cope with all that we may not be able to cope with on our own. So please reach out, speak up, and start seeing someone. It helps so much. Number 9, taking stock of how an emotion feels in our body. I've had many of my clients do this when trying to focus in on an actual emotion word or an emotion itself is just too overwhelming, or they don't even know where to start or how to describe it. Instead, I may ask them to tell me how their neck feels. Is it tight? Is it loose? How about your hands or your feet? By taking stock in our body and working to relate it to what's happened that past day, week, or even year, we can sometimes more easily connect to our emotions and how it's affecting us physically. It can even help explain why we might be extra achy or tired at that particular time. And number 10, write a letter to your younger or older self. And this can help to give us perspective, share insights and advice, and even see how much progress we've made. In therapy, we can also do this to help us heal our child self and give them the love and support that they so desperately needed. Writing a letter to another time can also help us get unstuck so that we can finally move past that really difficult trigger or the issue that has continually held us back. Number 11, write letters to those who are upsetting us still, but never send them. And you can, of course, tear them up or burn them or whatever, but it can help to get it out. You know, get out all that you've been wanting or needing to say, but you never got the chance to. And by not sending those letters, it gives us the freedom to express it all without holding anything back. So be raw, be honest, maybe even cry or scream while you write them. This is one that I myself have done over and over throughout the years, and it's really helped me move on from past hurts.
1: All right, that was 25 coping skills to help you start incorporating that stuff in there. So a lot of good stuff. Again, she talked about the music, talked about journaling. So there's a gratitude journal out there that I'm not talking about ones that people print out and they got questions and people feel can actually feel it's too daunting. They're asking, all these different questions, what's gone on today? What did you like about today? What didn't you like about today? What can you improve on? All these different prompts, right? So there's ones that, having been gone through social work school, a lot of the stuff we do to make changes is based on evidence-based. And you're going to hear that term from a lot of folks when they try to do therapies or things like that. They only do things where there's evidence to show that more than likely than not, this is going to help, all right? So there's a gratitude journal that has a bunch of studies that shows that it will work. So basically, there's a few parts to it. One is you have to write down 3 things per day that you're grateful for, but it can be anything. You could be grateful because you're listening to me on changing the stigma. You could be thankful because it's only in the 50s out today and there's like a little mist and it feels good in your face when you're walking outside. You could be thankful because you just had a peanut butter and jelly sandwich and it brought you back to when you were younger. Those are things to be grateful for. The other parts are you actually have to do it every single day. Don't sit there and say, well, you know what? I don't feel like doing it today, so I'm just going to do it. I'll catch up on it. I'll do it all at once at the end of the week. It doesn't work that way. The studies show that you actually have to do it every day. And then the last part is this. You can't repeat anything for 14 days. So if you're thankful for your wife, your husband, your brother, your sister, your coworker, your job, or whatever it is, you can't do it for another 14 days. So write down 3 things today, 3 things per day that you're grateful for. Actually do it every single day. And then don't repeat anything for 14 days. Maybe take it a little bit further. Maybe go 21 days, 28 days, a whole month. Who knows? The reason why it works is it helps you know that there's things that you can be grateful for each day. And not repeating it means that you have to open up your mind. You have to expand it. You have to look for more things. And the more you look, you're going to find out, guess what? There's more things to be grateful for. So I think she had a whole bunch of great things in there. The toughest one for most people for a coping skill is to actually just raise their hand and ask for help. That is absolutely the toughest one for almost everybody, right? So another one is crying. Crying is a tough one for a lot of folks, especially veterans, first responders, depending on what your role is. If you got kids, maybe you're a parent, depending on what your work is, all these things. But that is a natural coping skill, right? And you have to keep yourself from actually doing it. And we don't want that to have happen, all right? So, next show, probably expand on a little bit. I'll see if my buddy Andrew from the Army, who's now over on the blue side with the Air Force, I believe he's going to come down next week on Friday. So we'll have him on a guest. We'll see what we talk about. If he does not come down, I will continue to expand on coping skills, recreational activity, because we should all get creative so we find something to look forward to and that we can cope with when all these feelings and thoughts come up in our head. But to help you out with that, to feel good, and this is definitely a sing-along classic that I know a lot of people sing along to, is this is Cool Change, and this is by the Little River Band.

All right, that was Little River Band with Cool Changes. Always a sing-along. I know Little River Band always comes around. They're in Hampton a lot. Go check them out. It's usually pretty much a big sing-fest. It's a big sing-along. Everybody's singing to all the hits and music they used to do. And music is great therapy. Get out there. Enjoy yourselves. Look at all the resources around here in our community because there's a lot of live music around. Just go ahead and find all those individuals that are out there. Again, check out the Hippo. They have a lot of good resources for the restaurants and the venues that have shows going on. You have the new art center here. And you've got other venues that are really good within a 45-minute area. All right, you have been listening to Changing the Stigma. I'm your host, James Klein. 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
1: This is Ben Biskovich, owner of Heal Strong for Life, concierge physical therapy and personal training, here with your healthy moment. If you're over 50, your news feed is likely dominated by articles on wellness and longevity. I guess it's better than the reverse home mortgage and erectile dysfunction ads all beginning in a few years. A weak grip strength is not only associated with physical disability and frailty, but is a better predictor of dying early from all kinds of diseases, including heart disease. Recent studies have shown that grip strength to be a better indicator of heart health and risk of heart attack than blood pressure. So what's going on? Basically, grip strength is an easy, fast, inexpensive, safe way to test your overall upper body strength. We're not counting push-ups or pull-ups or testing your one rep max in the bench press or squat. Simply squeeze this $30 to $50 tool called a dynamometer as hard as you can to register the amount of pounds of force you can produce. Then we can correlate that with age and gender norms to see if you are at increased or decreased risk for premature death. That doesn't mean that squeezing a tennis ball to improve your grip strength is going to make you live longer. In fact, it'll probably just give you lateral epicondylitis. I've seen a few posts from influencers recommending holding on a chin-up bar as hanging there as long as you can. This is double stupid. Hanging from a chin-up bar is going to stretch out your shoulder ligaments and pinch your rotator cuff, leading to instability and pain. However, if you have the strength to pull yourself up at least 10% to engage your biceps, posterior deltoid, shoulder blades, and back muscles, that makes all the difference. It takes the stress off your ligaments and rotator cuff and puts it where you want it, on your muscles. But if you don't have a chin-up bar or you're unable to perform a 10% pull-up hold, then try a farmer's carry. It's simple. 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
4: 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I'm your host, Julie Rutkowski, talking about all things wicked, good for the mind, body, and soul. And if you're watching us on Facebook, you're probably seeing that we're like all chatty today with the wise women. We're trying to solve our problems in 5 minutes before the show.
5: It's been a while.
4: Well, yes. Hold on.
5: Even on.
4: You're even on. Now you're on.
6: It's been a hot minute.
4: It's been a hot minute, exactly. And it's hot outside. It's beautiful out there.
5: Yeah.
4: Oh, my goodness. If you're interested in advertising on Wicked Healthy Radio, maybe you have a healthy, Wicked Healthy product or service, contact George here at the station, George at WSMN1590AM.com, or me, Wicked Healthy Radio at Yahoo.com. Be sure to like us on Facebook. You'll get notified of our upcoming guests, and of course you'll get notified every month when the wise women are on, and they're on a little early this month because next week is the holiday, and I'm going to give you the holiday off.
5: Oh, thank you.
4: Nicely. I'm giving myself the holiday off too.
6: You're a
4: so.
6: Wicked awesome boss.
4: That's right. That's right.
6: A radio host.
5: That's I'm right. Going to Brookline. Where are you going, Heidi?
6: I don't even know. I'm in the now, like the book said.
4: Oh, the book said we're in the now. Yeah, exactly. Anyways, if you've been following us for the last couple of months, we've actually, for those of you following, we've actually been going through the book, You're Badass, How to Stop Doubting Your Greatness and Start Living an Awesome Life. And it is a paperback book that we're going through from 2013. And the author is Jen Sincero, and she's a success coach. And so we're working with each other first. And then with you grasshoppers to really, you know, get motivated on how to become a wicked badass. I do love the W words there. Bam. So anyway, for the cameras, it's a nice, beautiful yellow book. Anyway, so yeah, so we're already on. We're supposed to start this in, I think, November. Oh, December. But there was a couple snowstorms. Anyway, so we're on chapter 3. Which you guys, let me introduce you folks too, since that's why we're here. I'm like, oh, let's get into the book.
5: We're not in the rhythm yet.
4: Yeah, no, I know. Yeah, exactly. Heidi, how are you?
6: I'm doing great.
4: All right. Heidi Drake.
6: From Glenn and Heidi's Healing Heart.
4: Thank you. Glennon, yes. And I did attend one of your healing circles.
6: Recently.
4: Recently.
6: You have been to more than one.
4: I have been. And yes, I love it. I loved it. Yes,
6: we
4: you two are the most
6: you.
4: Like calm, like trusting, just sit and kind of chat.
6: Yeah.
4: I loved it.
6: Get on the table if you want to.
4: That's right.
6: No, you don't have to.
4: No, I will
6: it's,
4: next time.
6: It's just, you know.
4: You know who hasn't been yet?
6: Yeah, it's somebody to my right.
4: Yeah. Yes. Yes.
6: It's all good.
4: So what do you
6: I work on her here.
4: Yes, you
5: but
4: do.
5: You did not
6: totally
5: want me
6: welcome.
5: There this last week, let me tell you.
4: So Pam, what are you doing either Tuesday or Wednesday?
5: Well, actually, I'm going to Loon.
4: Oh, okay. Loony
5: bin. I leave tomorrow morning. I come back Thursday night.
4: You don't need
6: you
4: a passport
6: that
4: for that.
6: The time saying 13:13 up there. That's yeah. A little
4: yeah. That's
5: usually it's 11:11.
6: I know, right?
5: So oh, dear, that cannot be
6: actually
5: good.
6: 13. is a divine feminine number.
4: Ooh.
6: So it is good.
5: Okay, good.
4: All
5: good
4: right.
5: For the three of us.
6: For
5: the
6: so you're going to loon.
5: And the rest of you women listening.
4: That's right.
5: Yeah.
4: All the grasshoppers. So you report back next month about loon.
5: Yeah.
4: Oh, my goodness. So anyways, so yes. And so Pam Richardson.
5: What?
4: The name of your company. Oh, yeah. We're working on the name of your new adjunct.
5: It was Money Mastery with Pam, but that is all changing.
4: Okay. Well, what's it changing into?
5: Well, we're going to go from working with anybody with money issues to inheritors, specifically women inheritors.
4: Okay.
5: That great wall of wealth continues to trickle down, doesn't it, ladies?
4: Yes. Yes.
6: So there's right there, the great wall of wealth.
5: Well, that's a phrase
6: the
5: that has been
6: wealth
5: picked up.
6: With it,
4: we're trying to find
6: with
4: a name
6: women
4: for
5: right.
4: Pam's
6: women.
4: Business.
5: I loved Unrivaled Wealth. That got a great big no. And you guys don't like Wealth Within. I personally do because it's so much more than just money.
4: But you need a good tagline.
5: Yeah,
4: then.
5: It's a great tagline if I could remember it.
4: Yes.
5: So anyway, that's the dilemma we're having today.
6: So you're morphing. You're transforming.
5: I am morphing.
4: Yes.
5: Right, going from something to something else.
4: From last year to this year, because you are the stallion. You are the horse. You're riding the horse right now. We're all riding the horse, but you really are. You've got the reins, and you're like going to town, trying to find this.
5: Right. I'm really worried about, I mean, when you're networking or marketing for people with money issues, all you have to do is walk out your door, and they're all there, you know, but dealing with women with wealth, we don't talk about it, first of all. That's a real problem. And I'm always amazed, though. I go to networking events, and I'll be danged if someone hasn't just inherited a few.
4: Mm-hmm.
5: A few thousand.
4: Okay. Or more.
5: Yeah. More.
4: Mm-hmm. Mm-hmm. Usually more.
6: Well, we were brought up so that you didn't talk about money.
5: Yeah. How has that
6: people
5: worked for us women?
6: Yeah. Clearly not good.
5: Right.
6: Yeah, and then people trusting somebody if they tell them they have come into money.
5: Mm-hmm.
4: Oh, that's a good point.
5: Well, I struggled with that because I am, you know, now I can admit I am a serial inheritor. I didn't admit that for a long time. And the reaction has been very painful. Because people will, you'll be in a conversation with like-minded individuals, you think, and then someone says to me, well, yeah, I really struggle with money because I'm not given it quite like you, or something as derogatory. Mm-hmm. And and the good news, when that event actually happened, I had a friend with me, and I pulled her aside a couple of days later. I said, did you see what happened? Because I feel that all the time. And now I don't care, because I'm pretty confident, yep, I am a serial inheritor. I have gotten rid of a lot of inheritances, and I've kept an inheritance or two, you know? And who better than who has really screwed it up to help you from doing the same?
4: Mm-hmm. That would be you.
6: Because you have the wisdom.
5: Right.
6: That's
5: right. And I don't, so I don't work with anybody anymore. I just work with the women of wealth who can afford me. And it's a membership site. It's not, you're not paying for my coaching one-on-one anymore. You're going to pay for a membership site where I happen to have lost some money, couldn't find it. And I'm walking out in the parking lot and I'm like, oh my God, who do I talk to about this? I don't call my friend and say, hey, I just lost, you know, like a lot of money. So that was the day I made the decision that I am making this membership for women who are just like me. And once I started telling that story, I started to hear about women who had lost $300,000. And when I say lost, we didn't know where it was. It
4: Because somebody put it in an account?
5: Yeah.
4: And so praying to St. Anthony was not your answer?
5: No. Well, maybe that worked because I eventually found it. But,
4: okay, there you go. You know, you prayed
5: but that would only work for Catholics, right? Like my
4: St. Anthony works for everybody.
5: My Protestant, I wasn't introduced to St. Anthony. So.
4: Still loves you.
5: I hope so. I need all the love I can get. So
4: there you go.
5: Okay.
4: Wow, that was good.
5: Yeah.
4: It's like, wow.
5: I've been on vacation. I gave up. I just thought about nothing, and now here I am.
4: Thinking, because we're making you think. I do like the word wisdom. What was the original title of your
5: Wealth book? Within. Wealth Wisdom.
4: How about Wealth Wisdom?
5: I like that.
4: Okay. Well, there you go. You just said Exactly.
5: We'll
4: get
5: there.
4: And Heidi said, you have all the wisdom, or you have all the...
6: Yeah, because you... Yeah. I mean, you can learn stuff from a book, but you don't have wisdom from a book. You've learned
4: wisdom,
6: but if you've had the experience, that is called wisdom.
4: Yeah. Wealth, and wisdom that's for women.
5: Ooh.
4: Yes.
5: Ooh.
4: Yes, see, it felt good, didn't it?
6: We're all about the W's.
4: You are about the W's, the W.
6: Yeah,
4: because
5: she's writing it down. I hope there's a playback to this, because I won't remember it when I get to it.
6: Of course there is.
4: WWW, not World Wide Web either.
6: No.
5: I already picked out the font when I was in Ireland.
4: Wisdom. Oh, you picked out the font.
5: We were staying at this hotel, and I just love the font. I'm like, I got to have that font.
4: There you go. Now, okay, so now that we cleared that problem.
5: Yeah, we got my name. We got the font. I don't know what my colors will be, but that's where we're branding.
6: Oh, feng shui.
4: Well, if it's got to be green, because green is money and growth.
5: Well, I want pink.
4: Well, with pink and green, you want both. I mean, for women, yes, you got to have pink for women, for the light colors, but feminine energy.
5: Mm-hmm.
4: So,
5: is pink or green?
4: Oh, green is growth, money, you know. That's the...
5: What about wisdom? Does wisdom have a color?
4: Wisdom is mountain area. I'll have to double check. I think that's green.
6: Blue. Is that green?
4: It's either green or blue. Yeah, so you get a lot to choose from. I'm just telling you.
5: I'm all ears.
4: All right. We do play back. Right after the show, it will play. Right, you can hear it on the way home.
5: Yeah. Okay, good.
4: You have to just get into Facebook.
5: Well,
4: for
5: those
4: of you
5: be
4: listening,
5: a problem. I'm told to put the phone down when I drive.
4: Oh, you are.
5: Oh, yeah.
4: We'll put it next to you.
5: Okay. Good.
4: Oh my goodness. Oh wow. So, all right, on to chapter 3.
5: That's incredible.
4: That's right. Present as a pigeon. Yeah. I'm just going to read the. This is great. I've heard it before, but I'm just going to, I heard it, but I don't know if grasshoppers have heard it. If you're depressed, you're living in the past. If you're anxious, you're living in the future. If you're at peace, you're living in the present. So, and of course, Heidi is like, absolutely. I love, this is what people don't see unless you're watching on Facebook. So I will edit that, Heidi is like, yeah, that's it. Of course.
5: She's in the zone.
4: And Pam and I are like, what?
5: Say more, Heidi.
4: Say more. Exactly. So anyway, it never ceases to amaze me the precious time we spend chasing the squirrels around our brains, playing out our drama. Oh my goodness, I'll say that again. Playing out our drama, worrying about unwanted facial hair, seeking adoration, justifying our actions, complaining about slow internet connection. Oh my gosh, yes. The big grasshopper will attest to that. Dissecting the lives of idiots. when we are sitting at the middle of a full-blown miracle that is happening right here, right now. And that's from Jen Cicero in her book, page 36. That's as far as we got. We're on page 36. Yes.
5: It's not June yet. We got plenty of time.
4: We got plenty of time.
5: I underlined that too, Heidi. Precious time we spend chasing.
4: Yep. Mm. Exactly.
5: Yeah.
4: Well, I always feel like I'm planning for this. What do I got to do?
6: That's why when you said, what are you doing Monday? What are you doing for Labor Day? I'm like,
5: Memorial
6: Day. There we go.
4: It's the same answer for Labor Day.
6: I'm here right now. Yeah. Like, I have a full day.
4: And we both had listed out whatever, you know, whatever. And you're like, yeah, I don't know yet.
6: There might be something on the calendar. Actually, I think there is. But I don't remember what it is.
4: So I'm going to direct this to you,
6: okay,
4: Heidi. How do you know that you were absolutely and totally present in the day? Like at the moment. I'm going to say at the moment, not the day. The moment. How do you know?
6: Because I feel like I do right now, which is just... I just feel peaceful. I feel totally peaceful. Good.
5: Can you feel our energy?
6: I know about bringing in my energy, so I'm not.
5: So you're not picking
6: not
5: up
6: in
5: ours.
6: Yours. I could right.
5: I love that.
4: That's a good. Yeah. Hey, that's a great question.
6: Yeah.
5: Like, because I think if she was able to pick up our energy, we might destroy the peacefulness she has.
6: Yeah. No. I mean that's been something I've learned to practice, and Glenn was a great teacher for that. As far as like even just bringing our field in, filling it with gold light, and so that there's no room for anything else.
4: Which is all and happens that's how in, the we're in the healing circle.
6: Yeah, I mean, that's how we're able to hold space for people and ask questions for them to come up with their own solutions. Like, I used to, in order to try and understand somebody, I would imagine being them or having the experiences they're having. And that was not good for me at all. And it was painful, it literal, physical.
5: Crazy making.
6: Yeah. Yeah. So
4: say that
6: I have
4: part
6: learned.
4: Again. I was in my head. Can you say that
5: again? I wasn't present.
6: In order to understand what somebody was going through, I would put myself in their place.
4: Okay.
6: Like, even if like something horrible was happening to them or their kids, I would be like, okay, if that was me and that was happening to my kids,
4: okay.
6: Then it's like, ugh.
4: So is that like the empath or.
6: Yes.
4: It's almost like to the whole side, like almost like in so far as being like toxic to you.
6: Exactly.
4: Okay.
6: And I've trained myself to not do that so that I can be present for somebody but not take on their stuff.
4: I mean, I think as a nurse, absolutely.
6: Yes. Well, I didn't know how to do that when I was working that. And I almost want to say that it was by the time I had gotten much better at that. That I could hear everybody talking, because I was in diagnostic x-ray. Mm. All anybody talks about is diagnosing people with cancer. Mm. And I could hear all that going on out there, and I'd be like, I'm so happy I know what I know, because I'm happy in here.
4: Mm-hmm.
6: And I point to my head, because at that point I didn't know about like really being in my heart. But I could be around that. And I was in my own bubble, and I didn't take on their stuff. I wasn't trying. I wasn't like, oh, I got the solution. I can tell you what to do. Yeah, that got a lot of angry people. You're not me. You don't know. I'm like, okay, you're right.
4: You're right, I don't. But
6: no. Yeah. Because all we have control over is ourselves.
4: Right.
6: And we are choosing our words, our thoughts, all of that in every moment. And our feelings are guiding us.
5: Right, the choices that we make.
6: Yeah.
5: Yeah.
6: Because we make like a gazillion choices. And
5: well, I think I was one of them where the drama queen reigned. And if I didn't have my drama.
4: Were you the drama queen?
5: Yeah. Okay. What did I have? You know, and if.
4: That's a great point.
5: If things weren't drama filled, let me step in and help you.
6: Yeah, I was going to say, are you a pot stirrer?
5: Not now. Okay. Not now, because I'm much more like you. God, no, I'm not. Let's really be honest here.
6: You're more like me
4: bless
6: than you
4: me,
6: were.
4: Father, for I have sinned.
5: Yeah.
4: You just lied.
5: I didn't lie. I was delusional. I am more, so I had a granddaughter, and when she was a baby, she and I used to go outside and we would watch literally grass grow. And that was where I learned to be present, that the rest of the stuff, I could have read this book and it would have gone to my head, but I wouldn't have incorporated it into my heart. I had my path I had to walk with Violet.
6: Sure.
5: You know?
6: But this is literally what's in
5: it's
6: this chapter.
5: Watching grass grow.
6: It's literally being present in the moment and watching grass grow.
5: Right.
6: Yeah.
5: Right. And it's forming that bond that other people just stand back and look and think, you two are, there's something there. I don't know what it is.
4: Soul contract.
5: Yeah. Maybe. I have to wonder about that.
4: What'd you call it?
5: A soul
4: contract. S-O-U-L contract. Yes. Absolutely.
5: Yeah.
6: Because everybody who comes into our life, whether it be on a cruise ship, vacation, or anything else,
4: They have
6: presented themselves for our growth, upliftment, and learning. Mm. And some of it feels good, and some of it feels the other way.
5: Yeah.
4: And then processing that.
6: Yeah.
4: Yeah.
5: Yeah. Just so people know, I shared a little bit of something about my vacation, and I kept meeting people who were flagging issues in my current life, which is why I went away on vacation, so I wouldn't have to deal with those pressing issues.
6: You cannot run away from the thing.
5: Right. But the thing, so I am just so proud of me right now, because I started that cruise wanting to avoid those people. And by the end of the cruise, I was having conversations with them. We were sharing Ubers from one part of wherever, Holland, to the next part. And I just wanted to avoid them.
4: And but instead, what you resist persists.
5: I woke up one day, I'm out on the deck, and they're just not out of my sight. And I'm like, enough. How are you?
4: Put it out there.
5: Yeah. Mm-hmm. And then when you did that, it wasn't as catastrophic or as drama filled, mm-hmm. as it, because I don't want the drama in my life anymore. And I think that's what I was trying to avoid, is to go down the rabbit hole that had been the last couple of months.
6: Yeah.
5: And so I'm just really pleased with myself that I just set it aside and just went in and said what we had to say and continued to say until we said goodbye.
4: Yeah.
5: You know?
4: Yeah. And you feel good about that.
5: I do feel good mm-hmm. about that. I think if I had avoided those people that entire trip, I would have felt a coward. Mm-hmm. And what was missing in my life? Because when we don't take advantage of what's right in front of us, right, what are we not privy to?
6: Yeah. Right. You surrendered.
5: Yeah.
6: And then you allowed yourself.
5: It would have
6: kept coming at you, and most likely have an intensified, which you actually did.
5: And I had
6: a
5: choice, right?
6: I could have
5: derailed and mm-hmm. let Harvey know what a horrific cruise line this was, and the people on it, and all this other stuff.
4: People on it.
5: And it turned out to be one of the best cruises we've taken, and one of the best cruise lines we've cruised with.
6: That's awesome.
5: Yeah, and the people on the cruise with us were what made it so special.
6: Look at that.
4: Oh, my goodness.
6: I am so proud for you. That's awesome.
5: Yeah.
4: Wow.
6: Yeah.
4: So when, regarding this incident and any other, like when, Pam, do you feel the most present, except for being with your granddaughter, because that I think you already shared, the most.
5: When do I feel the most present? Well, it's interesting. I have these delusions of grandeur of starting my day every day in a particular chair and doing my meditation and some red light work and, you know, having a cup of tea, and then just day after day after day, it doesn't happen. I don't know, Julie. That's a really tough question. I don't know. I think I am much more present now than ever before. Definitely Thursdays at 3:00 when I have to go into my psychoanalysis session.
4: I don't know why I'm laughing. Can we come?
5: Have you met Laura Rose? You'd be laughing too. I always say to her, she'll say something. I said, yep, I take that under advisement. I pay you to take that under advisement.
6: Well, but even in that type of thing, aren't you talking about what's happened or even making plans for the future? Are you really present?
5: Yeah, we're dissecting. We're not in the present. I'm not paying her to sit there and do the present.
6: Yeah, so you're not present during that. Yeah.
5: Okay, so forget that. Maybe when I'm reading, I love reading books. Although when I came back with this Irish head cold, I couldn't
4: even. I
5: still
4: don't know what an Irish head cold
5: is. It is a head cold that's worse than an American one. It's a lot like the Jamesons that came with it.
4: I get it.
5: Lasted a week.
4: I get it now.
5: Yeah, I don't know that I'm ever present. I don't know.
4: Well, how about when you're gardening?
5: Who gardens? No.
4: Well, I've been digging in the dirt, weeding at 5:30 this morning, and I loved it.
5: You know what?
4: Me and the birds.
5: Maybe for me, now that we've moved into this new house, it could be baking. That's where I'm in
4: there
5: the zone.
4: Go.
5: That's where I'm.
4: Where are you in the zone?
5: Right, when I'm in the zone, that's in my. And I'm planning it today. Like, I'm going to leave here.
4: Yes.
5: And I'm going to go back and I'm going to make 2 different batches of cookies, snickerdoodles, and M&M chocolate chip. I got it all planned out.
4: And
5: I'll get in the zone later today.
4: Yeah.
5: For a few hours.
6: Cool.
4: But that's it. In the zone.
5: Yeah.
4: Yep. Where you just like. Moving forward. The other place for me is the gym. Because if you're not fully present at the gym, you can hurt yourself. So you have to know what your body's doing, how your body. You know, every day is different. Some days you wake up and you're going to do a personal best, and other days you wake up and you're glad you're just even able to get your sneakers on. Mm-hmm. So you can try that, Pam.
5: Well, I was doing great before vacation. I was going to the gym twice a week. I was working out probably 4 hours, mm-hmm. 3 hours a week. And then the people that I work with who do my balance, life happened to them too, and they had to leave, and we're walking parallel paths on this journey. And so I escaped for 2 months. I went back last Tuesday, and I'm like, oh, God.
4: I think that's why I like sort of the gym that I go to, CrossFit, and they know there's no TVs, there's no there's no treadmill that you're watching ridiculous TV that you're trying to ignore, no matter what it is that's on there. So it, and I just love that you're present, but you've got people to the left and right of you that are just trying, they're working as hard as you are, you know, trying to get through the class. And yes, we complain, but it's present. We're complaining present, like, now it hurts, not 2 weeks. Well, some people complain 2 weeks ago, it still hurts, you know, but you have to, you have no choice but to stay fully present in that.
5: Mm. Well, so my balance is Tai Chi, right? Mm-hmm. So if you're not.
6: Oh, yeah, you have to be present for that.
5: Right. Right.
4: Yep. Can you do the pigeon pose?
5: I loved this chapter. Okay. This chapter was crazy. So as luck would have it,
4: starts out with a description of the pigeon pose that she did or couldn't do.
5: Could you put your head around that? Like, I got the idea of the leg going backwards, but where's her front leg in all this?
4: I'll show you after the show.
5: Okay, good, because I cannot imagine it.
4: I'll show
5: you. And I'm like her.
6: And I don't get why it's a pigeon pose, but it still works.
4: I think it's basically a yoga. It's a yoga pose,
6: but I mean,
4: right?
6: Like,
4: yeah.
6: How does it resemble a pigeon?
4: Because you're on 1 foot.
5: Oh, you're standing up?
4: No, you're not.
5: I'm
4: but
5: so
4: if you were laying down, if you're on the floor, but if you were standing up, it looks like the letter four.
6: Yes,
4: pretty much. Yeah.
5: Oh well, if I was standing,
6: so one
5: up,
6: leg
5: yeah.
6: is
5: makes
6: like
5: sense.
6: Yeah,
4: yeah. So if
6: I do it, it's a friend recommended it to me for hips to mm-hmm. help loosen up my hips, and it fixed me.
4: Yeah, it's amazing.
6: Really? And I love doing, like, when mm-hmm. she said she, like, didn't want to lay in it, I don't want to get up out of it.
5: Mm-hmm. All I could imagine was I would need a crane to pick me up and let the legs fall.
4: But what her whole point was that she
6: had to be present.
5: She was fighting it.
4: She was fighting it.
6: Yes.
4: Because in her mind, it was like, I could never do this. What are you asking me to do? There's no way until...
6: When she was in the future, like, when do I get out of this? I'm ready to get out of this. Let's move on to the next thing. It's like, but they just kept leaving her there. But, and it was like, and when she finally was able to just be with it.
4: And relax.
5: Breathe into it.
4: Yeah.
5: B-R-E-A-T-H-E.
4: That's right.
5: She spelt it out for
4: she
5: us.
4: She did. That's right. And then she just kind of literally fell into it.
5: Yeah. Twice.
4: Yeah. Because you have two hips. So.
5: Well, I didn't think about that. I thought she had to work at it. And I think for, like, Heidi probably doesn't have to work a whole lot to achieve where she is. But, like, for me, I would have to work at it like this lady did. She had to work at it, mm-hmm. pull herself back. You know, it's like meditating. Stop thinking about dinner and the cookies, right? Mm-hmm. Just right now was, you know, where are you right now?
6: Well, meditating isn't about stopping thinking. It's about allowing the thought to come in, witness it, and watching it go out.
5: But letting it go rather than ruminate.
6: I don't think anybody can, like, if you stop thinking, you're pretty much dead. Because the brain just wants to think.
5: That'd be great. No. No, I mean, stop thinking. Oh, you're dead.
4: Okay. Stop thinking you're dead. Is that it? No, you're not. So for me, when I think of what didn't work in terms of being fully present, and maybe you two can sort of dissect this with me, but I epically failed at the Fitbit. Like, I can't do it. It made me bat-you-know-what crazy. Because I was tracking my blood pressure.
5: You're living to the...
4: I was living to my watch. Yeah. my steps. Oh my God, if you only had, you know, 8,000 steps and, you know, it's thunder and lightning. I got to get those. But I didn't go that far, but, you know,
7: run in place.
4: No. Yeah, exactly.
6: Or just shake your arm. It works the same way.
4: But yeah, so for me, it was like, well, this is way too present right now. I just needed to let that go.
6: But that's not present.
4: What is it? That's what I'm asking.
6: That's
4: like,
6: not
4: what
6: present.
4: Is that?
6: That's setting yourself up for goal-oriented behavior. Mm. It's not. You're not doing it, I don't know, because she wants to. She probably does want to, but left to her own devices, she'd probably be in the garden.
7: Yes. I've never owned one. I've never had anything like that on me.
6: Mine
7: and
6: broke.
7: I don't agree. Well, my own personal preference is to not have an electronic on me.
4: Thank you.
7: Ever.
4: Exactly.
7: The phone stays nearby or like when sleeping, always in the other room. Like I don't.
4: So mine was
7: See if you need to monitor something if you're having an issue.
4: Right.
7: Like what is happening? Why am I waking up tired?
4: And my body tells me, like I could tell if my blood pressure, like I can tell when my blood pressure is up because it's, you know, not related
7: your body
4: to any.
7: Well, see,
4: my
7: that,
4: body knows.
7: And you know why you know that? It's because you're present in the moment to be aware. You check into your body.
4: There you go.
6: And if you
7: and
6: weren't.
7: This society. Mm-hmm. If the society does, like, we're trained to seek everything outside of us. Mm-hmm. Back to the within thing. Everything we need is all within here.
6: I'm not sure that within isn't such a bad word after all. Just saying. But
7: we need to. We don't need to. I always hate to put it out there. My choice is to be present and tune it because our bodies are always telling us what they need. Mm. But we live in a society that's all about distraction and
4: yes, that's what
7: and
4: it
7: depending
4: was.
7: On everything else outside of you.
4: Yeah.
7: And you'll keep running.
6: And she references that. She says, you know, the universe loves us so much and wants us to partake in the miraculousness so badly that sometimes she delivers little wake-up calls.
4: Mm-hmm.
6: I don't think a Fitbit is a little wake-up call.
4: Oh, it's a big one.
6: You know?
4: Or it's a nothing, really.
6: Yeah.
7: Yeah, and if we don't listen to the little wake-up call, it gets to be a bigger one and louder.
6: I can, you know, Heidi, I can see that when people are dealing with health issues.
7: Yes.
6: Like if they don't pay attention to the little niggles, the universe is going to come at you with a 2x4, and then it's going to be the big one, mm-hmm. you know, the ALS. It's going to be the cancer. It's going to be the Alzheimer's. It's going to be a big one.
7: Where do you think it doesn't apply? Because I get the sense that you're...
6: No, I'm not saying it doesn't.
7: Okay.
6: It doesn't apply. I can only think of it right now for health issues. I'm sure it's applicable in other areas as well, like watching that grass grow.
7: Yeah.
6: You know, like if you're taking time to think about grass grow and being present with the person that you're with rather than your agenda.
7: Yes.
6: I mean, we're comfortable. I'm comfortable in my agenda. You know? Am I comfortable just... Whoa.
7: But is the comfort in the familiar of the chaos of your agenda?
6: Probably.
7: Because then you still have chaos that's running your life, and that's not a long-term...
4: Sustainable.
7: Sustainable mm-hmm. mode of operandi.
6: Mm-hmm.
7: Mm. From what I understand.
6: Yeah, no, I think you're probably quite right. Yeah, I think my wake-up calls were rotator cuff issues.
7: Okay.
6: Where you can do nothing for 8 weeks, you know.
4: You can't wash a window.
6: Right.
4: How about driving? I have learned

0: that anymore. Or that we should be.
1: There should be. That, multitasking. Yeah. Right. So, but again, but even before, like, I would get really frustrated. Because I did the drive to Boston. You had to, you know, whether it be from, you know, different places I've lived. I've never lived in Boston. I've always had to drive in to work. And I would just get so frustrated and then have to calm down, obviously, before I get to work. And then I just, one day I just said, this is just not worth it. If I'm stuck in traffic, guess what? I'm going to call and say, I'm going to be late because I am stuck. There's nothing I can do. So, you know, I did my best. And that was my wake up call. It was just being able to just sit in traffic and not have any, you know, and if somebody cuts me off or somebody would, and guess what? I'm okay. Mm. You know, I don't get angry at the person in front of me, on the side of me at all. I just stay in my lane.
0: So isn't that the universe speaking, right? Like, if you get control of yourself and you slow down and you calm down, the universe works. I truly believe this one. The universe works in your favor, right?
1: Yes.
0: Now, you could have been out there, and you get to work, and then
1: that's right.
0: And people then just don't want to even meet you that day because you're miserable.
1: That's right.
0: But then when you surrender,
1: yep,
0: right?
1: And don't feel badly about, you know, when you're a nurse and you're late for work, it's a big deal because other people have to stay, you know, so it's affecting way more than me. And so that part, being responsible for the person, feeling responsible for the person that had to stay. Now, I've stayed many times for people that needed, were going to get to work a little late, had an appointment, whatever. Sure, I'll stay. So it was, and I never felt, you know, I just did what I was asked to do. So is it okay for me to say that, you know, to expect the same from other, when I absolutely couldn't get there? And so once I surrendered all that and just said, I will be there as soon as I can get there, I will probably be 15, 20 minutes late. You know,
2: the thing is, you don't, the only thing you have control over in that moment is what are you going to choose to feel? Yes, your reaction to it.
1: Yeah.
2: Like, surrender to it.
1: Mm-hmm.
2: And then all of a sudden, it could be that, like all the cars could move to one side and you don't even realize it, and there you go.
1: Yeah.
2: But if you're pushing against something, you're going to push back. And if you're, like,
1: or
2: your,
1: something's
2: your vibration,
1: push back.
2: Your energy, where you're at, is attracting like.
1: Right.
2: And so it's not serving anything. It's not, it's only bringing more of that.
1: So I'm not flipping the bird to everyone that kind of.
2: No, because what you put out there comes back tenfold.
1: Does. Thank you. Exactly.
0: So, Julie, where does the phrase things happen for a reason come into play there?
1: And for there is, for me, I say in that, you know, say I'm driving, something happens, whatever. It means that I was safe because maybe that could have, say it was an accident. That might have been me if I had rushed to get.
0: The person who was filling in for you, had she left earlier, maybe she would get an accident.
1: There you go.
0: So things happen for, you're late for a reason. I mean, if you're habitually late, there's a problem with you.
2: Yeah, absolutely.
1: Yes.
2: Right. And everything is always happening for us. There's a reason.
0: Not to us.
2: Exactly. And the surrender piece is huge. It's everything. Mm-hmm.
1: And then, and that's when you start to realize that the miracles are everywhere.
2: Yep.
1: And they're not, you know, like, I can get up and walk out of a wheelchair after being paralyzed my whole life. Not like that kind of, or I can see.
2: They can be that.
1: They
2: but
1: could be.
2: More
1: but
2: commonly.
1: Yeah. They're much.
2: They're little.
1: Subtle.
2: But when you start to notice that, like, you see the miracle and getting the greatest iced tea today that
1: that's
2: tastes
1: right.
2: so
1: you,
2: good.
1: That's right.
2: And What an awesome thing. And you got it, and you got here in time, and you're enjoying it.
0: And it's all good.
2: And when you could be grateful for the tiny, for the small miracles, for the miracle of that you're feeling good today, we get to hang out again today, we're doing this, then you see them all day long.
1: Yeah.
0: Another line in this chapter is the universe has also surrounded us with perfect teachers, of which Heidi might be.
1: Of course she is. Yes. Who's your teacher, Heidi? Glenn
2: has been

0: for the last 7 years. Up until then, it was asking the universe for assistance, like, help, help. And then getting shown EFT tapping or the tuning
1: That's
0: forks
1: right.
0: or reading mm-hmm. books from different people. Abraham Hicks was
2: oh
0: huge to listen to Abraham
2: oh
0: Hicks to shift my mindset. Because when you start mastering what's going on in here and not judging any of it, like, whoa, watch, really? Where'd that thought come from? And like, okay, and then sit with it. Don't mm-hmm. numb out from it.
1: Mm, right.
0: I mean, did that for a long time. I mean, this didn't come naturally to me. I worked through a lot of it. And my son was a catalyst. And now it's like a miraculous, amazing thing to have interactions with him. And it, like, everything is happening for us. And sometimes our darkest, hardest things, a lot of times, that's what we get the greatest growth and assistance in getting to the place where we're navigating life with more ease and grace.
2: Do you think it's age related? Like, we're wisdom. We have
1: yes, right.
2: We're wise. We have wisdom.
1: Sages.
2: And I
1: sagers.
2: Think we're all getting there. Do you think there could be a 20-year-old who's just out there? Do you know Gabby Bernstein?
0: Yes.
2: That name ring a bell?
0: Yeah.
2: Like, she's pretty young.
0: She is pretty young. I don't think she's in her 20s, but
2: I think she might be 40, so we got to look for someone younger.
0: But
2: point
0: she went
2: being,
0: through a cancer, too. But okay.
2: Well, she was a drug addict, too, right?
0: I don't remember that.
2: Well, let's retract that words. We don't want to say something that she wasn't.
0: A person worth it was, yeah, who knows?
2: Yeah, she had a dark day.
0: It doesn't have to be that you get it. By the time, not everybody, even when they're older, get it.
2: I hear you.
0: It's
1: that's right.
0: It doesn't
1: have to be
0: time, gender, or any of that. You just literally have to be open.
1: Mm-hmm. I mean, and you've met. I mean, I have one grandson who is young. He's 7, and he is so wise for his age. It's it's his perceptions. I mean, even being here on the radio. I mean, it's fascinating. To hear him and how things that come out of his mouth, of situations that he should not even be aware of, but he is.
2: So would you call him an old soul?
1: He is an old soul.
0: You should have him on this show.
1: He's been on.
0: Has he?
1: Yeah, he's been
0: cool.
1: on a couple times with his brother. And yeah, calls out his mom for, my God, they're hilarious. They're hilarious.
0: That's
1: they
0: awesome.
1: Are on, yeah, they'll be on again. They love, they come and do the sports too.
0: Okay.
1: They talk about sports and whatever, but yeah, he's, you know, and they'll, after the show, they'll talk about the show and all, what, you know, just whatever, but some of the stuff that, you know, certainly my daughter will say, oh my God, I can't believe he saw a situation this way, which was so spot on.
0: Sure.
1: You know, so yeah, so to your point, I think that people are born wiser.
0: Yes.
1: And that's than others, and I don't mean wise as in like, and just more, and
0: they're
1: I
0: old
1: say
0: souls.
1: More sensitive.
0: Like,
1: they
0: they're aware
1: souls.
0: Of what they lived in a previous soul. I mean, if you don't believe in past lives, then that part's not going to resonate for you, but I totally do. Mm-hmm. And,
2: I have one child who's an old soul and one child who's a young soul.
0: And there you go. You got balance in that situation.
2: Balance.
0: It's out here. It's not here.
2: Right.
0: But, you know, that's what I had with my kids. I had one that talked a blue streak and one not at all.
1: So I perceive that, and Heidi, is one just needs more lessons, life lessons, than the other one. You know, and sometimes.
0: Oh, no. You're both. No.
1: We're
0: getting
1: way off.
0: The lessons equally.
1: You
0: really are. Like, one needs to learn that part and the other one needs the other part.
1: Okay.
0: I believe.
1: So Pam and I are looking at each other going,
2: I hadn't thought about it that way.
1: That's right. Now that you've mentioned that. Oh my goodness. Yeah. So on page 38, she says, all the stuff we're so worried about creating and fixated on becoming is already here right now. Be present. And I added, aware, perceptive, connected to the energy around you. All you want is waiting for you. She already talked about wanting this and wanting that and da da da, you know, but yet it's all wanting more money.
2: Isn't it crazy Like, so many people are out there striving to have a life that they envision or what, and it's already out there waiting for us. Mm-hmm. You know, I am listening to, I'm doing a little bit of an experiment with some other people, and it's about using music to train your brain differently. And it was perfect for this because it's about all about being in the present. And there's a line, I wish I had written it down. I thought I brought it in, but I didn't. There's a line that goes, I am wealthy from within and from out. And I get paid to live like this. And mm-hmm. I had never thought about our lives being, I thought we are dictating getting paid to live like this. And I don't get paid enough to live the life I want to do. And then when you flip that, I think this song is flipping it to, I get paid to live this life.
0: Yeah. Mm-hmm. Words are spells, and they're powerful.
2: It's crazy.
0: And they are creating reality. So speak it how you want it.
2: I
0: give
2: love
0: thanks
2: that.
0: For the abundance that you have,
2: right?
0: And welcoming more. And yeah,
1: it's perfect.
0: Everything mm-hmm. I want comes to me easily and effortlessly,
1: and that's, I accept all that comes to me.
2: That's exactly what she's saying.
1: Mm-hmm. Sometimes the accepting is the part that is, you know.
0: You need to practice being a good receiver.
2: Well, yes. I think it's Chris Cuomo who says, someone will say to him, how are you feeling or how are you doing today? And he, living a better life than I deserve.
0: Ooh,
2: or something
0: no.
2: along that, those
0: yeah,
2: lines.
0: Yeah, that last beat just went.
2: Yeah, better than I deserve.
1: Well, that's interesting.
2: I'm going to have to
1: apart.
2: Google yeah. that now.
1: Let's pick that apart because that's
2: that.
1: Pretty.
2: I think he means it humbly, or my interpretation mm-hmm. of him saying that was humbly. I mean, he is a Cuomo after all, mm-hmm. New York. What do you call that?
0: Maybe he has judgment
2: privilege?
0: On some aspect of his life that, like, maybe he.
2: Like, he's much more entitled than the average bear, and I better be grateful for it. No?
0: Or that he was a bad boy, or he did something that he still feels bad about. And how has he been afforded this life of luxury when he still has this thing?
1: He didn't do his penance. You know, penance yet.
2: Right, life has just been easy.
1: Just throwing all the Catholic things
2: open. Yes.
0: I mean, I don't know him at all, so I have no idea who he is and what he's done. But
2: I heard him say that phrase once, and I thought, I mean, it struck me.
0: Was it in an interview? Because why didn't the interviewer say?
2: No,
0: why
2: well,
0: are you
2: he's a podcaster. He has a radio station, so when people come on, he says, they say, "How are you? Living better than I have a right to be," or something. I have to Google that because I did not interpret it negatively, though. I interpreted as, wow, he knows he's privileged and he's not afraid to admit it.
0: Why can't he just receive, you know, why can't he just say,
1: I'm fine, how are you?
0: I'm living a great life. grateful to be living a great life.
2: Well, better than I ought to
0: being
2: be.
0: Being grateful for it, but he has a judgment. So is that his judgment? Is that what he's heard from other people, like to say, I inherited all this money and, it must be nice, I have not, like... Somewhere people are telling him things potentially that are like making him feel guilty for living a good life. Like, because, you know, there's war and there's all like, you can't get sick enough to help a sick person. You can't get poor enough to help a poor person. The best way you can help anybody is being your healthiest, most abundant self. And when you're radiating that out, then that's what you're sending out to help people to have be their healthiest and most abundant. That's Abraham Hicks stuff.
1: You should see Pam's face. Oh, you have to think more.
2: I was like, we could go boom, boom, end of day.
1: That's right. That was a mic drop.
2: That
1: right
2: was
1: there.
2: A mic drop.
1: In radio
2: I'm like, go, Heidi, go.
0: And I don't, I mean, I own practicing that, but that's one of those things I heard from Abraham Hicks.
2: Well, funny, changed the person that I'm following with this song thing
0: is
2: a subscriber to Abraham Hicks.
0: Okay.
2: Yeah, she's been training her brain for many a decade.
0: Yes. It changed my life from thinking things are going good. Oh no, that means the other shoe's going to drop, and it always did. Yep. To thinking, the better it gets, how much better can it get? And then something great happens, and you go, wow, that's amazing. How much better can it get now? Like, just stay on that. I mean, you're going to have things that dip you. But those
2: are lessons. That's the universe. Like wake up call.
1: And that's the wake up call. That's
0: yes.
1: Right. You know. Which is why you've met all those people. Because in the world of feng shui, it would be your lesson has not been learned. If these people keep coming into your life, that you had some more thinking or some more work to do.
2: Mm-hmm. I don't doubt that there will be more encounters like that last cruise, because I don't think I have learned that lesson yet. I don't feel comfortable with it, so I'm sure there's more.
1: Because it's
2: work
1: a real hard
2: to
1: thing
2: done.
1: To be comfortable with.
2: Oh my God.
1: There's many layers to it.
2: Well, and you know, and you want to do it perfect. You know?
0: You good want luck with that.
2: I wanted to appear compassionate.
1: That's the mic drop moment right
2: I'm
1: there.
2: Like, yes.
1: Is there really perfect? Taken. Is it perfect?
0: Be your authentic self in every relationship.
2: You know, Heidi, that's what I had to say. After my interaction with that woman, and I didn't say, I'm sorry for the illness that you have.
0: Yes.
2: Instead, I said, that's one sucky disease, and walked away. I'm like, you know what? I gave her what I had.
0: Yes, and she felt more seen and understood than if she had felt pity from you.
1: Mm, yes, yes.
0: Because if you had been, I'm so sorry.
2: No, like, I just want to acknowledge that your life sucks right now and it's not getting better.
0: Yeah.
1: Wow.
2: On that happy note.
1: I was thinking that was not our mic drop moment. To be continued, exactly. Yeah. Oh my goodness, Grasshoppers, the wise women are being mighty wise today. Thank you both, Heidi and Pam, for teaching us many, many lessons. Grasshoppers will not hear next week, but enjoy the holiday, and we'll see you in a couple of weeks. Take care.

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1: USA Radio News, I'm Ron Warner. Senator Cory Booker is criticizing President Trump's handling of Iran and the deal that is reportedly close.
2: The New Jersey Democrat told CNN's State of the Union the president has gotten the U.S. into a situation that's worse than it was before.
3: So we haven't had an official briefing, but this is what I'm seeing that has me so outraged right now, is the president said he went into this to deal with their nuclear program. This does not deal with that.
2: Booker argued that Iran didn't have enriched uranium before Trump's first term, but now they have it because of him. He also claimed the deal the U.S. is reportedly near to making with Iran would give Iran more money to fund their terrorist proxies. Booker went on to say Iran has put America in a stalemate and the president has been played as a fool. I'm Mark Mayfield.
1: There are a number of events today in the New York City area to honor those who made the ultimate sacrifice.
4: Mayor Zoran Mamdani will be among those to speak at the annual Memorial Day ceremony at the USS Intrepid Sea and Space Museum. The ceremony includes taps, a rifle salute, and placing wreaths in the Hudson River. On Long Island, County Executive Bruce Blakeman is joining veterans and first responders for the annual countywide moment of silence to honor Americans' fallen service members. There are numerous New Jersey communities holding Memorial Day parades, but some have been canceled because of the weather, including in Summit and Monroe. In New York, I'm Scott Pringle.
1: Today, you can honor fallen service members with a moment of silence, displaying the American flag, or doing the Murph workout challenge.
5: The challenge is tough. 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And attempting the Murph is good, but this is a fundraiser in the name of a fallen Navy SEAL, Lieutenant Michael Murphy. And you can support his mission of education without doing the Murph. Just donate to his scholarship foundation, providing college or trade school to anyone, military or not. I'm Bree Tennis.
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1: People want the United States to lose, and it's weird to see people that I thought I knew cheerlead for it. 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Hey, let's talk about how everything's devolved to the Jews. Is that the same or different than yesterday? No, it's the same thing. What are we going to talk about today, Podcast DeSantis? Well, how about everything's devolved to the Jews? 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
1: Welcome back to the program. Dana Lash with you, and lots of stuff to jump into because we had the president this morning who was having his meeting with his cabinet and taking questions from the press about Iran. And Steve Witkoff, it was very interesting to hear him. It was very interesting to hear Scott Bessent as well. I thought he had really good remarks. Trump said he was from Central Casting, which I always think is funny. He says that frequently to people who do a good job. But Witkoff was saying that the Iranians, and we heard this, when they sat down at the table with them, they're like, no, we got the inalienable right to enrich. And they kept saying that, according to what he was saying in the meeting, what he was telling the U.S. was, or what the Iranians were telling with the U.S., is that, we're not giving up nothing. We're not giving up a single thing. It's just not going to happen. We have the inalienable right to enrich, and we're going to do it for whatever purpose we want. Wait a minute. But they had said previously, no, it's just to enrich for energy. But if you're enriching for energy, from my understanding, what is it, like 20%? They're over 60 at this point. That's what you do if you're trying to get to have enough kilograms to make bombs, atomic bombs. And I heard this from Rubio too. The Iranians told the United States that, quote, we will not give up diplomatically what you cannot win militarily, end quote. So like I said last hour, this gets into, if your house is on fire, do you go, it's only 10% on fire. I'm not going to do anything. I'm not going to call 911 or fire department or anything. I'm going to wait and see if it gets worse. Because if it gets worse, like 50% on fire, then I'll call. So Trump, in this situation, was like, nah, we're calling the fire department at 10%. We're not doing this because you know what's going to happen. Now, it's a rough comparison, but, you know, it tracks. This is why I always scratch my head. There is, you guys need to know that POTUS is getting so much pressure right now to just stop everything. To stop everything. He is seriously, and Iran knows this. This is why they want to only negotiate with J.D. Vance. So you have Witkoff and Kushner who have been over there negotiating with all these Arab nations. And now Iran's saying, no, we just want Vance. That's it. We just want Vance. Now, I'm sitting back and watching all of this stuff because I don't have a dog in the fight for 28. I don't. I'm just watching back, just sitting and watching, you know, all of the machinations, right? And you have a faction that is very much supported by Tucker Carlson and all of the podcast stand bros that they think, you know, they don't want any involvement at all. They really like Vance. In fact, Tucker Carlson's the reason why Vance is vice president. His son is deputy press secretary for Vance. I'm just saying, these are facts. And so that Iran knows this and they're seizing on that. They want to talk to the guy who campaigned on not wanting to do anything. And then even POTUS said, well, he was less than enthusiastic. He's supporting POTUS because that's his job to do. I get it. That's fine. But he was less than enthusiastic. And Iran knows this. They know that will come out in the press. Oh, they request advance. They don't want to talk to Witkoff. They request advance. Now, all of this is feeding into a number of things. I saw that, you know, they have the Khaleesi and the Polymarket surveys that they put out there showing who's leading in 28 and Rubio's in the lead. And a lot of people are making a lot of hay about who sits next to POTUS during these meetings and how Rubio and Rubio and Hegseth were down at Mar-a-Lago when everything with Iran first started kicking off and Vance was not down there and he wasn't in the Situation Room for a couple of different things. He was somewhere else. It's not that I'm not saying he wasn't doing his job, but he wasn't right there. And the point is that people online and some of the members of the press who are watching how all of this is, you know, fitting together, they're perceiving that as a, how do I say it? Maybe kind of just a fade in popularity with the president. I don't necessarily think it's that. I do think that, you know, he's got Secretary of State and SecWar. I mean, those are the people that you absolutely need sitting by you when you're doing stuff like this, when you're talking about geopolitical moves and conflict. But it is interesting. Keep an eye on it, because this is where the kindling starts. This is where the division is, and this is where the kindling starts. And the faction that is very much mad about Trump's actions in Iran and has spent the last 2 weeks just bashing him nonstop, they want to destroy him so that they can push Vance. This is a 2028 move for them. I don't think Rubio, I don't even know if Rubio has any designs on the White House. And like I said, I don't have a dog in the fight for 28. I mean, it's early, and I think a lot of people are keeping their cards close to their chest. But it is very interesting to watch how that pans out. What complicates it, though, is Tucker is not, what you see online is not, does not play out in meat space the same. Just because someone gets a lot of views, you know, hate watching is a thing. It doesn't mean that they're supported. It doesn't mean that they can sell. It doesn't even mean that they can retain an audience. A lot of the audience measure is just simply click. In broadcasting, we do it a little differently. It's time spent listening. So however long someone is engaged watching that content, that is the real measure. Digital does not necessarily measure it that way. They just want a one and done touch click and that's it. Like if you're on X and sometimes the video will start auto playing, that counts as a view. Whether somebody viewed it or not, it counts as a view. Whether or not someone watched the whole thing, it doesn't matter. And so what translates online doesn't translate in real space. Not yet anyway, at all. That's not to say that it won't. But there are people who have an outsized influence online. And when it comes to moving the needle in meat space, they don't have the muscle to do it. Which is why for all of the hours these people have spent bashing Trump, bashing Hegseth, bashing Rubio, people who call themselves Republicans but are not, none of the polls taken reflect it, because these people are unmoved by this. They know the reality of having a terror entity that has cost American lives. Although if you're listening to Tucker Carlson, that's never happened. Can we go ahead and play? Is this cut 14?
3: Yeah.
1: Go ahead and play this for me, please. This is from December.
4: Interesting. TPUSA did a poll during AmFest, or I guess it was after AmFest, and they asked the audience, what they consider to be the greatest threat to America. And they did put radical Islam at number one. I'm wondering where you think those sentiments are coming from. I mean, I've heard you say before that this is an op and that we all know which foreign government it's actually coming from. Which government is it? And can you explain how that operation works? How is it, you know, kind of layered into those?
5: From the Israeli government and its many...
1: Wow.
5: Defenders and informal employees in the United States, of course. And I guess I would just say if that was actually, I mean, I don't know how to respond to the poll. I don't know who answered it. But, you know, I believe in measuring reality a little more empirically. And, you know, I don't know anyone in the United States in the last 24 years who's been killed by radical Islam.
1: This is from December. So he went back to, well, it's Israel, of course. Israel's, it's an op by Israel. He doesn't know. First off, way to erase the dead. He doesn't know anybody at all whatsoever in the past, what did he say, 25, 24 years, who were killed by radical Islam, by terrorists. You really don't. This is one of the most insane clips I think I've ever heard. So the victims from the Old Dominion attack, from the New Orleans attack for New Year's, Fort Hood, Pulse nightclub, Boston bomber. What about the attack on the synagogue in Colleyville down the road from my house? An Islamic terrorist down the road from my house. Not in Palm Beach, where your coddled ass sits. Down the road from my house. Right by a school. Are you kidding me? Let's go over the list. Let's look at it. I'm not even going to go all the way back to 2001. You had Fort Hood, 2009, Boston bombing, 2013, Chattanooga. How dare you forget the three people who were killed in a terror attack in Chattanooga? I'm going to tell you something. Their last names weren't Weinstein. They weren't Jewish. What about San Bernardino? Two terrorists opened fire at a Christmas party and killed 14 people. They attacked Christians at a holiday party and killed 14 of them. Well, I don't know anybody who was killed in a terror attack. So it's not a, you know, to me, it's not a very big thing. It doesn't affect me. Pulse Nightclub. What was that guy's name? Was it, Omar Mateen. Sounds like a Jewish name. Oh, no, it doesn't. What about the truck attack in 2017 in New York? Eight people injured. One person was killed. Then the Pittsburgh attack, 2018, the synagogue in Pittsburgh. You had 11 people who were killed at Tree of Life. Back in Texas, 2019, El Paso. A Saudi Air Force student killed three people in a terror attack. Hey, what about the Naval Air Station Corpus Christi shooting again in Texas? 2020, Islamic terrorist with known ties to terror networks attacked a security checkpoint. Well, I don't know any of the people that have been hurt or involved in any kind of terror attack. So it's probably an Israeli op. Yes, an Israeli op with people named Omar Mateen and Saeed Farouk and Tashfeen Malik. What about Pensacola? What about the Buffalo shooting where you had 10 people killed? What about the New Orleans truck attack? This was in New Year's Day. 14 people were killed in a terror attack. What about just earlier this month in Austin, Texas, a street where a lot of college kids go, where you had a terrorist wearing Property of Allah sweatshirt opened fire? How many people were killed in that? Does he even know? Does it even matter? He thinks it's an overstated concern. That's his point here. It is an overstated concern. He didn't go off and say that because he's inarticulate, which is still asinine. So no, he's dismissing, and he was talking specifically about a survey showing people viewing radical Islam as a top threat, and he says it's overstated. And he didn't know anybody killed by radical Islam in the past 24 years. Wow, you must be really lucky. If you just stow yourself away at your cabin or your Palm Beach abode and you never actually get out of the ivory tower, I mean, how nice is that for you? How nice is it for you that you don't live in an area or go anywhere where you have to worry about it? And when you do go to Sharia supporting countries, they kiss your ass because you're laundering their propaganda and trying to put it out as like legit original content. Way to erase the dead. That's exactly what that is. And it's shameful. 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

0: And now, all of the news you would probably miss. It's time for Dana's Quick Five.
1: Guys, there may be a second Sphinx. Yeah, apparently, ancient Egyptians may have left behind a cryptic clue to a hidden second Sphinx. That sounds kind of funny. Second Sphinx? That's like second breakfast. Carved directly into stone more than 3,000 years ago. It's called the Dream Steel, positioned between the paws of the Great Sphinx. Appears to depict two Sphinx figures. So apparently it may have had a twin. Now, Italian researchers, they said that they found these crazy underground structures right underneath the Giza Plateau. And they believe they have identified the second guardian buried deep beneath the sands. That's actually kind of neat. So, a second one. What do we get out of that? What does it do? Does it give you the finger? Like, what's up?
2: It's a new look into history.
1: I mean, cool. They've done all a bunch of, like, scans and all, but they said that they're measuring a huge underground structure in the Giza Plateau, and they believe it's that. So, that's actually kind of neat. I like to go out there and see it, but I also don't want to get my head chopped off. So, you know. Postal Service is going to impose its first ever fuel surcharge on packages. They're losing money. Maybe you know why. Maybe they shouldn't have made it to where you got to fund pensions for 75 years in advance within a 5-year period, and thereby making it to where you're pretty much insolvent. That's exactly what they did. So it's going to be an 8% surcharge, and it starts on April 26th, and they're going to phase it out in January 27. Sure they will. It's not going anywhere. It's going to always be there. You guys know this. Let's see. Oh my gosh. Are you kidding me? So the guy, did you guys ever see this video? If we don't have the video, I'm going to skip this headline. Because if we don't have it, then it's not. Let me go past it. Because we got to have that. Otherwise, nobody gets it. An influencer was arrested for staging her own kidnapping and having her innocent husband beaten to boost her follower account. You cannot hate these people enough, Kane. You cannot hate them enough. She did it for clicks. This is, I mean, how much different is that than the podcast Sustain Bros? I mean, I don't know. Yeah, her name is Monique Fraga. Of course it is. She was arrested in a Dawn raid because of a fake abduction and all of that. That's just insane. We have a lot more coming up. Don't go anywhere. So Preborn's Mother's Day challenge has been extended until May 31st. 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
1: A little L7 because it's just so completely appropriate for this segment. We're going to get in still to come all of the latest with Deadline Iran, Deadline Iran, however. And we'll also have some stuff on the SAVE Act because apparently it's DOA. Congressman Brandon Gill is going to join us later on in the program. So if you're a subscriber over at Chapter and Verse, make it make sense. No one, just get that photo ready. No one asked for anything. They didn't ask for any of this. And then the Carlsons did this. They did this.
2: I smell that photo.
1: Dude. Okay, I am made of things here. I don't care if I agree with them or not. I'm going to come at you if you wear chinos and you go barefoot. So let's start with the obvious. Body lotion was created in 3000 BC. Did you guys know this? Very fascinating history about lotion. 3000 BC, that's before Christ, because those are the hallmarks that we use because we're not a bunch of godless atheists. And in fact, it was really ancient Egyptians, Cain, and Sumerians that first created body moisturization. Did you know that? They incorporated oils and honey and scents from flowers and animal fats, and they mixed it all together to nourish their skin. And a couple of thousand years later, in 300 BC, there was a Greek physician that actually, Cain, introduced, and listeners, the first cold cream. And in the late 1800s, there's a gentleman named Robert Cheeseborough, very fancy gentleman. He created Vaseline. But it was really in 1911, I think, when Nivea, they were the first with their so-called stable emulsion cream. And that was, 1911. That's when it was first mass-produced, widely commercially available. So my point in telling you this whole history is that for thousands of years, humans have had the ability to get emulsions and oils and moisturizing agents to lotion their dry ass skin. And they definitely didn't presume to be Shel Silverstein on the back of Where the Sidewalk Ends and pose in photos with bare feet, toes out, So I have a really big thing. I have a couple of hangups, right? I don't know if they were aware of this, but I just don't think that including a photo with your hobbit feet where your skin texture is very similar to Parmigiano Reggiano, it's just not helpful for anybody. I mean, I get that it's a podcast in somebody's home. I'm literally in my home podcast. I'm doing a broadcast. And Cain, I never show up like this.
2: No.
1: Have you ever see me in a flip-flop in the studio?
2: No, never.
1: I don't do that. I don't wear that around my house. You know why? Because it's pool wear. Hell, not even in the Ozarks do people do this, okay? If you are going to the effort of wearing pressed chinos and a button down, maybe keep the hooves encased. You know what I'm saying? Why wear flip-flops with a jacket and chinos? It doesn't make sense to me. And you're like, Dana, this is probably really mean. It is. But not any meaner than being subjected to having to see it. You see, grown adult men do not sit around in matching khakis, toes out. They just don't. In beachwear or flip-flops. Because it gives a just finished the Zoom meeting, maybe I'll spike your drink later vibes. It just gives that. You know what I mean? And I can't believe that Buckley is the younger one. Make that make sense. Dude, hatred makes you age like milk. So, I mean, this is like Night at the Roxbury, that whole, this is gayer than a Bryan Singer pool party. It's just not done. Now, granted, I frequently do address wild premises that are made on that particular program. But again, neither of them are Shel Silverstein on the back of Where the Sidewalk Ends. And that's that author's very famous photo where his feet really were the center focus. And we're like, I think that's where my aversion to feet actually came from. I blame it on Where the Sidewalk Ends. But you have two leftist Statler and Waldorf cranks who they positively gut everyone else. So I feel like you volunteer as tribute when you do that, So I saw that. I'm like, nobody's asking for this. And why even have your brother on the set? Like, what is he going to do? He's a Nepo baby. Did he also get rejected by the CIA? I'm just curious. I just don't get this whole thing. Again, I get it that you're in your house, probably, and you're doing your podcast. I think this is probably up in Maine. But still, you know, keep the hooves, put the hooves away. Because nobody wants to see dry-hocked old man feet. They don't want to see it. It's just not something that is done. If you're at the beach, fine. But if you're putting on a jacket and chinos and a button-down, dear heavens, encase the hooves. See what I'm saying? Because I just gave you the history. At least if you're going to, you know, break this cardinal rule, at least lotion them up to make it look like you somewhat do care about skincare and you don't spend your days walking on hot gravel. I'm just saying. So I had to get that out of the way because I'm like, what? Apparently this was like the promo photo to pick. Right. Why is this the promo photo? It just gives hippie. It gives patchouli, as the kids were to say. You know, why? And then I saw this. Hold up. I got this quote. Where Tucker was saying that he's going to be tormented for a long time by the fact that I played a role in getting Donald Trump elected. And I want to say that I'm sorry for misleading people, he says. This is cut 13. Here we go.

0: because Tucker told him to. Let's be real. Not a single damn person voted for Trump because Tucker told them to vote for Trump. I mean, I get self-aggrandization to an extent, but Jiminy Christmas, let's come back down to earth, right? Ground control to Major Tom here. Let's come back to earth. Holy hell. So this, not a single person did that. I'm going to tell you something. I don't know of anybody on the right who has been more even-handed with Trump. And I'm not saying this because I'm trying to put myself out here as greater than. No, I took a lot of hits for it. I took some professional hits for it. Absolutely did. I absolutely did. But I was consistent. I didn't agree with everything that the administration does. But he's not wrong on this. And the idea, this is what gets me. People are like, oh, well, Trump now is turning left. Are you high? I would think that the Trump accounts would have already sealed that deal, that that was a leftist policy. There's several other things. I would dare venture forth, tariffs. There are a lot of other things. But you know what? I still voted for the man three times in a general election. But you're telling me that your objection, now suddenly you're going to take your ball and go home because he has the most conservative approach to Iran that a Republican could have? Are you kidding me right now? I mean, I get it that Tucker's friends with Hunter Biden because he had asked Hunter to help get his son, who apparently had been rejected from Georgetown, to get into Georgetown. Were they hitting the crack rock together? Because that's the only thing I can think of, is that there was a little, you know, a little booger sugar that went, I don't know. I'm just asking questions. I'm just asking questions. I don't know. But it just seems really odd to me that this is the thing that you're going to take your ball and go home over. I mean, I could have done that a million times over, but I didn't, because you go to war with the soldiers that you have. That's it. And I don't think that he's wrong on here. The Trump accounts, oh my gosh. Some of the two-way stuff, oh my gosh. But this, he's not wrong on at all. But I do question your acumen if this is the thing that makes you take your ball and go home. Well, you know, he wasn't going to get us in a forever war. Well, we're not in a forever war. Do you know that words have meanings? I mean, words do have meanings, and it's very important that we're accurate, and not because we're trying to nitpick over language, but because certain words invoke certain actions and certain penalties. Like in law, you know, certain words invoke certain legal penalties or protections, etc. Some go from a misdemeanor to a felony based on the language. This is why language is important. The first battle is always ever over language. That is how the War of Independence began. It was an information battle, and it went from there. Then it went hot. So it's incredibly important. We're not in a war. It is a response to decades upon decades and thousands of lives lost. That's what it is a response to. There is no new declaration to issue. There is nothing like that to do. And what gets me is, if they were so upset that Trump has the ability to do this, then maybe they should read up a little bit more and say, well, then why didn't anyone do any sort of clarification work or revision of the 2001 authorized use of military force, through which context this response is entirely allowed? $1 million question, but nobody can answer it, because either A, they didn't know about it, or B, they didn't care because it was more advantageous for them to not have to deal with it at the time. Oh, but how the tables turn. Very fascinating stuff, is it not? I just can't get over, like, the hawks. I can't. I mean, it's just, yeah, there you go. It's hobbits. Hobbit feet. It's legit hobbit feet. Oh, my gosh. It's like hobbits meet Night at the Roxbury. Oh, my gosh. But I'm saying, they're like, oh, well, we got duped. You didn't get duped. All the people who are like, well, now Trump's left. He had policies that were already to the left. And are you seriously that stupid? Or are you just that much of a baby? Meh, he did something I don't like. Meh. It's not a forever war. It's a response. And it is actually the most conservative way that it can be approached. Now, again, like I said, I still voted for the man in every general election in which he ran. But, yeah, what did you say? Say what you just said. I was duped as what?
1: Yeah, the quote, I was duped, is the new shadow admission of being paid to, shift your original positions.
0: Right. Completely. Makes sense. So, I don't know. I just, I think it's a sign that is losing. It's, remember, this was all a part of this multi-political

0: popularity push, which isn't really transparent anymore. And that's, I mean, and the first part of multipolarity actually was like 20, was like 10 years ago, longer than that, 15 years ago with the CRT stuff. So, I mean, I just think a bunch of people, the jig is up, right? It just, it's all out there. And so now what do you have left to do? Well, we're going to take our ball and go home. There, you know, I've known a lot of these people involved in all of this for a very long time. And there, I never got the sense that Tucker was a super conservative ever. I never got that. And there were a lot of people that worked at Fox that were like, he was pretty, I mean, if you listen to where he stands on a lot of stuff, he like likes big government policies. Like he really liked the Hungarian policy of paying people to have kids. Ignore the results of that, which were disastrous and actually did nothing to increase the birth rate. They did nothing. But that's a big, that's a leftist policy. And that's the kind of, he has supported big government, big squish, Bush-type policies. That is inarguable. I mean, there's reams of him writing about it, and there's tons of hours of footage of him promoting it. So I, for him to say, well, now he's on the left. You've been on the left. That's why you liked some of his policies before. But this is the most, and I'm not saying Trump's a leftist. I think Trump is practical. And I think that he responds well to affirmations. He responds well to positive reinforcement, things like that. And I think that he's done more conservative things than a lot of other Republican contemporaries. That's for sure. But this idea that he's wrong on Iran and therefore that's it, taking my ball and going home. That's like the dumbest thing to take your ball and go home over. That is honestly, it kills brain cells. But of course, we are capitalists and we can't do it without the people who make the program possible. And that, of course, includes Burn a Gun. Now, you guys know I've told you a million times I have zero issue at all whatsoever carrying or using lethal force, throw and lead downrange to protect myself or my loved ones. But I also know that sometimes you are deprived of your Second Amendment right. Maybe it's because it's a private property thing and they don't want you to carry guns. Maybe it's because you have a municipal restriction or like a college student, right? And you're on a campus that is barring firearms, but yet you have to walk to the parking garage and your class, whatever it is. This is where diversifying your weapons array comes in. And this is where Burn a Gun comes in. Burn a shoots chemical irritant projectiles that can deter threats from up to 50 feet away. And it's about the CL. This is the only one that you need to look at. They make different models, but this is the only one. It's a CL compact launcher. It's about the size of an iPhone, so you can conceal it, but it also has a 15-round shot capacity per cartridge. Compare that to stun guns and tasers. That's like one or two for stun guns and tasers, 15 rounds with a Burn a Gun. So you have more opportunities to deter a threat and get yourself to safety. But here's the thing. It's not a gun, right? So there's no background check. There are no fees. 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So you need to make sure that you're still able to protect yourself. Look, you carry different calibers. I do. Maybe you carry blades. You're always ready for every situation. 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
2: So the thing people don't know about Crymaxing is, like, you actually have salt in your tears. So what I do is I take the tears and I put it in my hair, and it's almost like sea salt spray. It's not funny stuff.
3: It is actually hysterical, and this guy is just
2: gay
3: maxing right now. I don't even know what this is. Who is this guy? He's a friend of that other fruitcake. The guy named after clavicles.
4: No, that's clavicular, right?
3: No, this one's not clavicular. This is his dumb G-H-E-Y friend.
4: The name you're talking about?
3: Yeah. I don't know who, man. First off, let's just, what is wrong with them? I feel like they didn't have a father figure or any kind of male presence in their life, number one. Number two, you idiot, they make actual sea salt spray for your hair. Like R & Co, Kevin Murphy, everybody makes it. Everybody makes a sea salt spray. You don't have to, I'm going to Crymax. That's just called crying. Stop putting other, suffixes after it, you moron. Doesn't make it a new thing. These people who are like, no one cried until I was born. Now crying's invented. Crymaxing? Don't laugh. No, we are laughing at you. We are, because you deserve it. You're clearly a participation trophy kid. Wow. He's friends with that dude. Didn't he drug max and meth max himself up into the hospital? That other one?
4: Yeah, there's some max.
3: How is this in any way any kind of positive role model for young men? Right? I mean, if you regressed that Buckley Carlson dude back to that age, that's who he'd be. Right there. Oh, it's called Crymaxing. And I just put my tears in my hair. Again, they make literally a sea salt spray that does all of that stuff. So if you were smart maxing, you would know max that. Right, Max? I mean, it's so stupid.
4: You're in critical maxing right now.
3: Because I feel like in absence of any kind of survival of the fittest, I need to perform this service for my fellow man. You know what I mean?
4: That's actually more useful than most anything that's ever come out of the maxing community.
3: Because we have taken out the cause and effect of natural selection. We've eliminated it. And so I feel like, ridicule is part of that. And we've grown too soft as a society. And this is part of natural selection. You should be ridiculed until you go back into whatever recess of darkness you emerged, because this is stupid. That's dumb. And it needs to be said. So coming up, how does a guy from Mexico City get obsessed with mass killings and Hitler? We're going to talk about that coming up, as well as the deadline Iran. All of the latest. Stick with us.
5: What does life after service look like? Kicking back? Taking it easy? We believe it looks a little different. Fighting for all veterans. Making sure they get the benefits and care they've earned. Rebuilding communities after disaster strikes. And adapting to support today's veterans. Meeting them where they are. The VFW. Still leading. Still advancing. Still serving.
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0: Mark James, Nick Yeoman recapping the 110th running of the Indianapolis 500-mile race, and it was a race that will be won for the ages, Nick Yeoman, and it didn't start out that way. A lot of varying pit strategies on the day.
1: Yeah, and early on, it looked like it was going to be a day for Team Penske or maybe Chip Ganassi. Their top drivers rallied to the front of the field, but all of a sudden, things got a little crazy towards the final 15, 20 laps. Had a couple red flags for big crashes and some weather, but ultimately, we got an incredible finish.
0: Pit strategy. He cycled Felix Rosenquist to the front, but with a handful of laps to go, we had a late caution, and he thought maybe his chance to win Indy had come and gone.
1: A one-lap shootout ultimately, Mark, with David Malukas taking the lead into turn number one. Felix Rosenquist goes side-by-side with Marcus Armstrong all the way around the racetrack and set up the closest finish in Indy history.
0: And it set up Felix Rosenquist to be a very happy guy, understandably so, in victory lane.
2: That was the coolest finish I've ever seen and been part of, and I want the Indy 500. It's just incredible. There's no other way I want to win it, to be honest. We had it done and dusted before the yellow came. We were really good on fuel, and we were playing that game really good, and then everything flipped upside down.
0: It's not a bad run when you can become a new dad and win the Indy 500.
1: I mean, what a month for Felix Rosenquist. Mr. Hard Luck has come close here in many, many years. A lot of people wondered how long he would be able to hang around in the sport. Needless to say, Mark, I think Felix Rosenquist is going to be around for a long time now that he's a winner of the Indy 500.
0: David Malukas had to settle for second place. Scott McLaughlin finishes third. Paddle Award was fourth. And Marcus Armstrong completes the top five. An incredible day. A record-setting finish. At a record-setting 71 lead changes among 14 leaders. There were seven caution periods for 51 laps. Alex Palou led 59 laps on the day. Scott Dixon was able to lead 32. Again, Felix Rosenquist leads 25 laps on the day. He wins the 110th running of the Indianapolis 500 in the closest finish in 500 history. Next up for the NTT IndyCar Series, the Chevrolet Detroit Grand Prix.
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11: We don't say misgendering. We don't say cis female. These are people who can't even tell you what the hell a woman is, but they're going to try to redefine war as being genocide. You are not going to deal with terrorists by being cutie sweet and kittens and sunshine to them. And these people do not understand anything but the back of a hand. Some people are like that. And if you don't have the stomach for it, get out of the way and let the people who do deal with it.
12: The Dana Show with Dana Lash.
11: Why, hello there. Welcome back to the program, friends and family. It is I, Dana Lash. I feel like Moira Rose right now. Do you like fruit wine as much as I do? It's only if you watched Schitt's Creek will you get that. Dana Lash with you. We're at the top of this second hour. We got a lot to get into. We're going to get into some of the immigration in Iran. We got a really crazy amnesty bill, all of this. But for 1 second, can we discuss what they're doing in Canada land?
13: Oh, boy.
11: Canada. I saw this woman speak, and it made me glad that I'm growing my bangs out. That'll make sense when you watch it in a moment. This lawmaker, this Canadian lawmaker, Leah Gazin, of course her name's that, that's her name. She was lamenting the $7 billion in budget cuts to some of these federal departments. And she was complaining about it. And then she said the reason she was upset is because of this group of people. And I'm just going to let her take it away now at this point. Watch.
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11: I'm sorry,
14: this
11: what?
14: Is abhorrent.
11: Can we just get that isolated?
13: Yeah,
11: she
13: that.
11: Said that way too fast.
13: We need to hear that again.
11: She, yeah, what was the what? The what?
13: Yeah.
11: Go ahead.
14: Deal with the ongoing genocide of MMIWG2SLGBTQQIA+. This is abhorrent.
11: What?
13: She practiced that.
11: Okay, I'm sorry. I need it one more time. She said that they're being genocided. Who's being genocided? So these letters are a group of people. One more time.
14: Deal with the ongoing genocide of MMIWG2SLGBTQQIA+.
11: Do you really need two
14: this
11: Qs? Do you need the two Qs? So MMIWG2SLGBTQQIA+. Now you might be going, Dana, Whiskey Tango Foxtrot is that? Let me share. It means missing and murdered Indigenous women, girls, two-spirit, lesbian, gay, bisexual, transgender, queer, questioning, intersex, asexual, and then the rest of you freaks just get a plus sign. That's it. But wait a minute. Oh, yeah. It's like that show, The Letter People. NMIWG2SLGBTQQIA. I mean, that's.
15: Rolls off the tongue.
11: I mean, it does, right? It's just so easy. Bling. But here's my question. For the longest time, it's been. And does it matter the order of the letters?
13: I think so.
11: And why are there two Qs? Like, are the questioning, when did that become part of it? Questioning? What the hell is that?
15: You're not necessarily queer if you're questioning.
11: What is your, what is your gender? Questioning. The hell does that mean? Look in your pants, dummy. What is it?
13: Oh, my question just got answered.
11: Yeah. Look, I can answer your question. Look at your bits. What is it? But here's, like, the two-spirit, that seems like possession. Right? Or like anime in the style of JoJo. Steel Ball Run needs to come out with the second episode, by the way, because the first episode being 45 minutes and now Araki's like, they're not going to come out with anything until fall. Oh my gosh. Sidebar. But what comes first? Are the two spirit, like, is this an order of value? A value? Is this a value ordered system?
15: I find it hard to believe that there's only two spirits, but yet unlimited genders?
11: I mean, sometimes, what if there's more than, who are you to say there's only two spirits? What if there's 14? Also sounds like schizophrenia. What if there's 14?
15: And two spirits.
11: How dare you?
15: Sounds really.
11: How dare you assume the spirits? By the way, here comes Steve and Slack. I'm about to drink two spirits this weekend. God love it. But can we start with the MMIWG? So that's missing and murdered Indigenous women and girls. What does that have to do with how you have sex? Why are they, is murdered a gender? What gender are you, murdered? What is that?
13: You're not murdered, buddy.
11: What gender are you, missing? That doesn't make any sense. These are the gender stuff. Why are you putting murder and missing into the gender? That, what is that? How does that? That doesn't even make any sense. Are you talking about necrophilia? Like, I don't even understand where. Make it make sense, Kane.
13: I can't.
11: Do it. Make it make sense.
15: I don't think it's physically possible to do.
11: She apparently locked down the comments. This, what's her face? Leah Gazin. Of course, it's her last name. She apparently locked down her ex account because she was getting mocked, and deservedly so. But I'm just trying to figure out why missing and murdered is considered a gender. It's getting, I think, ladies and gentlemen, a little bit ridiculous now. I mean, it was already pretty ridiculous. But I think now it's really getting dumb. So why is... I don't know why that's considered a gender, why murdered is considered a gender.
16: So someone in the comments said, what's your Wi-Fi password again?
11: Oh my gosh, that's it. Yeah, better change the password now. Just add a one or an exclamation point. Just do that. Just do that. Now, speaking of Canadians, going into this, there is this Canadian academic. I cannot get over the glamour shot. Do you guys remember glamour shots, by the way? I was a kid and we were too poor to ever do this. But I had friends that would go to the mall with their moms and then they would do glamour shots. And they would both get the 80s bouffant hair and they would wear like some kind of gold lamé or like a sequins jacket. And they would do these little photos at the mall. You all remember them? Mm-hmm. Okay, the reason I bring this up is because this alphabet person looks like it's a glamour shot. I don't understand this. It's a woman that's trying to be a man. I mean, clearly it is a woman. But the woman who wants to be a man wants to be referred to by the name J. Wallace Skelton. And they don't want third person pronouns. And they want their name in all lowercase letters because it's apparently part of their gender. Yeah, process that, Kane. I said it. Go ahead. You just turned into the lady with the geometry flash in front of her face.
15: Repeat that last part.
11: Yeah, she wants to be known by her name, the man name, J. Wallace Skelton, but it right. all has to be lowercase. She literally says in her header on Facebook, lowercase letters, please. So you offend her if you call her by her man name and you use capitalize because it's a proper. Now, yeah.
15: I'm trying to keep track of what is sexist and offensive. So are capital grammar. Letters now?
11: Grammar is that.
15: And capital letters?
11: Like what in the, can we just all pause for a moment while Juan has this up on the simulcast? This is like a modern day glamour shots. You got the scarf, the earring, the weirdly groomed, oddly not covering the whole chin goatee. It's just odd. Everything about this is odd. If you told AI, please give me a bad interpretation of what you think a tranny looks like, this would be it. Like if you took a picture of a woman and said, manify this, this was what would come out. I am absolutely making fun of the delusions of some of these people because there's no other way to address it. I now lowercase letters are apparently a thing to demand. But I just don't understand how missing and murdered of the, sorry, here we go. MMIWG2SLGBTQQIA+. Do you really need the two Qs? Maybe Q squared just to shorten it up a bit, right?
15: It's too much math.
11: But why is missing and murdered considered a gender? Can you be a murderer and not be murdered? Did we just accidentally fall into a Monty Python episode? I don't know. So that's what they're doing in Canada. Anything but actually helping their economy. This is the country that will kill you instead of like, oh, you have allergies, maybe death. You know, that's the suggestion. Yeah, maybe death. Maybe that's it. None of this makes sense. It does not make sense to me. So I guess missing and murdered now in Canada is considered, it's considered a gender now. That's something else. All right. So a few other things that we must discuss, because we've been talking an awful lot about all the latest developments with Iran. And apparently, remember, there's no concrete agreement. I saw this story that it's from the Washington Examiner. It says Witkoff was probably the main person involved, but J.D. Vance got involved too once it was getting in the final push. I get the sense that there are people that want to make J.D. Vance look like Trump's closer, but he's not Trump's closer. He couldn't close his Senate race in Ohio until McConnell bailed him out with multiple millions of dollars. And I'm just saying that because I don't like to see. It has nothing to do with whether or not you like the individual that they're discussing. I just don't like to see propaganda packaged. I don't like propaganda, period. And that just seems like a 28 campaign op to try to make that a narrative as an accessory to this story. I don't think that I don't know how involved he has been, but I do know that he's not on the same page as POTUS is with Iran, which then if he gets involved, it makes people like me think, well, is that the reason that Pakistan came out and decided to announce and speak for the United States that Lebanon was involved when the United States agreed to no such thing? Like, how did that become a thing? Everything seemed to be clearly communicated. But if we're adding a bunch of cooks to the kitchen, especially cooks that, you know, have trouble historically closing deals, that's a problem, is it not? That seems like now all of a sudden we have issues. I'm just speculating here. I think you need to let the people who have brought us this far and also did the Abraham Accords to just finish the deal. I think that they're pretty fine closing it themselves. But I do appreciate that Vance is in a tough spot because he's got to find out some way to leverage this to help himself for 2028. But also simultaneously, he can't burn his base, even though he doesn't agree with them on Iran. He's more historically, he's holding the line for POTUS publicly. To the extent that, you know, he's not going above and beyond, but he's, you know, holding the line. I guess that's the most you can ask. But it does make you question, well, what's happening privately? I just think that if you're disagreeing with the president's foreign policy, you probably shouldn't be the one dispatched to go and close any kind of deal when you're not a closer, right? I'm not trying to be harsh. I'm being very pragmatic. So I don't know. I don't know how I feel about that. But they're not going to come to I don't think Iran's interested in coming to any end agreement anyway. They just want to buy time. They want to buy time and they want to wear down Europe. And then they want to use Europe to pressure the United States. You know, back when North Korea was getting nuclear, you know how many administrations you had that they tried this exhaustive, pointless diplomacy. And it's pointless diplomacy because you know that there's not going to be any kind of diplomatic resolution. North Korea ended up getting nuclear capability, and we had multiple opportunities to prevent that, and we chose not to. And, you know, thankfully, there are some people in this administration that have learned this lesson, and they're not allowing this to happen again with Iran. But there are a number of other people who think that history began the day that they were born, and they have zero idea about our history with North Korea. They have zero idea about the history of this region. They have zero idea about Iran's involvement in every other terror proxy group going from Yemen to Lebanon. And so they're mucking it up. We got more. We got headlines coming up as we move. Our partners that help bring you the program, it's the folks over at Ghostbed. Oh, my gosh, I love my Ghostbed. Although I went to bed way late last night because I was up getting so many things prepared for you all today and getting some stuff out last night. Ghostbed is literally the best mattress I've ever slept on. 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

0: And now, all of the news you would probably miss. It's time for Dana's Quick Five.
1: No, that is absolutely the Cardinals baseball song. If you're listening terrestrially, the bumper tracks, I hear it and I'm like, baseball? Immediately. It is. You can't hear it. What is it, Wang Chung?
2: Yeah.
1: Yeah, you can't hear Wang Chung and not be like, that's
2: a good one.
1: Just saying. All right. Let's see. Oh, but I didn't close this thing out, which I probably did. We're going to get into, we're going to talk about this amnesty bill that's, believe it or not, actually being co-sponsored by a Republican here. I know. We mentioned it a little bit briefly yesterday, but it's wandering through the process in Capitol Hill. And we're going to discuss that because it absolutely is amnesty. Also, birth control for men apparently prevents pregnancy and apparently is safe and can be reversed.
2: What?
1: Or just like pay attention to your cycles and stuff like that. I'm just saying. I don't know how I feel about that. They said that because women do shoulder most of the, well, depending on, you know, prophylactics. But they said now apparently they're looking for one for dudes. Let's see. Oh my gosh, a woman was charged with manslaughter after a man drowned during baptism. I mean, female pastors, stop. No, this is why. I'm slightly joking, not really. But Robert Smith, 61, not of The Cure, during a baptism ceremony held in Birmingham, Britain, he apparently drowned. You know, you got to bring them up from the water. They can't just stay down there in it. They got to come back up. So the family's suing. Apparently, it was 3 years ago when this happened, and they're suing the woman who apparently was involved with baptizing him. They said negligent manslaughter because she was a pastor, and apparently, that's a first. I mean, I've never heard of something like that. Also, we all knew this, that Egypt was full of Christians long before Islamists came and colonized it and then sold everybody into slavery and created slavery. An ancient monastery dating to the dawn of Christianity was uncovered in an Egyptian desert, according to officials. The Ministry of Tourism and Antiquities announced that in March that the monastery had been found in, part of the desert. That's the important part. It's a mud brick building. They found a lot of artifacts in there. We have a lot more in store. 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
12: 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Mark shared a couple with me here.
13: But we've introduced a flexible credential whereby a single card can be what you want it to be depending on the transaction type. 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And it's a way in which the consumers can have a little bit more control over who they share their data with.
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1: Welcome back to the program. Dana Lash with you. Where are you looking already? Looking like that, Kane. Don't look at me. I can't look at Kane sometimes. I'm just going to do this so I don't see you. Okay. Welcome back. We're at the bottom of the second hour. Just having some shenanigans happening on break. Bottom of the second hour. So let me pull this up. All right, a few things here. The new Clintons. I still, when I look at who the Democrats have going into 28, what a hot mess. And I know that they're super excited about a couple of these elections, but I'm not seeing anything that shows a lot of excitement for them. It's just rage baiting. I really, the more I hear about Gavin Newsom, the more I really want him to be the candidate. And you want to know why? Because his wife is insane. Insane. So first and foremost, this is cut 27. This was like just a little bit ago. She was talking about how she was telling the story about how she was telling prisoners at San Quentin and how what they almost killed her sister with a golf cart or something. Jennifer Newsom. This is cut 27. Also, I cannot stand the way she speaks. Go ahead.
2: I mean, I had to be very raw when we interviewed the young men who were juvenile offenders in San Quentin. I told them about my own loss where I lost my older sister a few days before my seventh birthday.
1: She did.
2: And I blame myself for her death. And I share that because that they ultimately were accused of committing these violent crimes and sentenced for life. And I think it shocked them that this, you know, blonde lady who was, you know, the interviewing them had a similar story, was perhaps in the wrong place at the wrong time, but wasn't punished the way they were, because clearly it was an accident, but theirs was probably an accident too. Mm-hmm. So anyway, I share that just because I guess, you know, I quite enjoy spending time with people and being real. And
1: okay, I got it. First off, that's one of the most insane things I've ever heard. She ran over her sister with a golf cart when she was a kid. It's sad. But don't sit here and act like people who choose to commit crimes and are dealing with the penalty of that crime, that it's the same thing. Sometimes even adolescents know that they're doing something wrong and they choose to do it anyway and choose to violate the law anyway. Hi, meet Mike Brown. And most crimes are not accidents. I just accidentally robbed this guy. It's so crazy. Accidentally robbed him. Not really how that works. She has no, what I'm discovering about Jennifer Newsom is she has an inability to connect with people when she's speaking with them at all whatsoever. And I don't doubt that, politics aside, that was probably a horrible thing. I mean, I think what, she was 6 years old. Her family was in Hawaii vacationing. What's that like? How nice would it? My parents couldn't even, we could barely afford to go to like a roadside Holiday Inn motel or a type of motel and go to, we would go to like a Branson or something like that. That's all we could do. And even then we couldn't do that all the time. That was considered a very, for us, going to Branson was a, and even staying at a motel was a very bougie thing. So I'm just like, oh, she was in Hawaii, 6 and 8 years old. Her older sister was hiding behind a golf cart, and they were all playing on the golf carts, and she apparently ran her over and killed her. It's sad, right? It's sad. But it's not the same thing as, you can't compare, it's like very Biden-esque. You can't compare that to people who are in adolescence, even in San Quentin, where that's not the same thing. She's trying to make inroads with them, and it just seems weird, right? She just needs to not, I get a very Hillary vibe from her. And then she said this. She's talking about boys online. This is cut 26. Listen.
2: Boys, we all know, I think, or increasingly are realizing that boys are moving away from sort of the more progressive boys that spend time online are moving a little bit. I'm trying not to be political here, but are moving to the right being sort of influenced by the Andrew Tates and some of that
1: alt-right
2: socialization online that we know is very, very dangerous. My husband and I were alarmed when our kids were watching sports online and my son knew about Andrew Tate and thought he was pretty cool and thought that his Republican grandfather, who's not a Trumper, but
1: I feel like this is a psyop. Because she's like, oh, well, they're on the right. Andrew Tate is not on the right. Someone who participates in sex trafficking, bangs trannies, and worships identity politics, that's a leftist. He's not on the right. He is absolutely not on the right. And a lot of the

and sex and everything else before even their faith or citizenship, and you end up with some of the stuff that you're seeing. And most of the young men that are online, they're not all trending towards that. I think that that's a gross generalization. But are they more independent and libertarian minded if they don't identify as, you know, the binary choice of Republican or Democrat? Yes. But that doesn't mean that they all, a lot of people know who the Tate brothers are because they're jokes. I mean, the guy has no shoulders, no jaw. He looks like a Q-tip. He's bald as all get out. And I'm not saying bald is bad. I mean, hello, Billy Zane is bald. But he's a bad one, especially because he has no jaw. He doesn't believe in leg day. And he talks about banging trannies. That's a real thing. He actually has done that. So that's not even masculine. That's just sad. And it's not on the right. So she's, I feel like, trying to, she's character assassinating all of these young men. But let's look at her. Do you know when her, when you had lockdown, and remember we talked about Gavin Newsom being at French Laundry, she was right there with him. And when they had the riots in Los Angeles, and remember when they were not on Rodeo, but they were, I can't remember the other street. It was near the Grove where they had all like the Gucci and the Louis Vuitton and all of that. And they had the people going through the street and busting up windows and they were boarding them up. She literally, like during that period, was photographed by the paparazzi on Rodeo Drive, like going in and out of shops and shopping and living her best life, having her frap. She set her Starbucks coffee cane. She's going around. During lockdown, they were also the same family that when you couldn't get together in California, and this was a big point of contention for some friends of ours who have 8 kids and they lived in California. They've now since moved to Texas. And one time, our friend who was the mother was taking her 8 kids to the playground because that's all they could basically do when everything was locked down. And they were literally cited by California police. They were threatened with citation that your, what do they call them? Your quarantine group, your bubble is too large. You need to go back. And she was like, these, I literally gave birth to all these kids. These are all my 8 kids. And had to go back to the house because she couldn't take 8 kids outside in the sunshine to the park at the same time. While that was happening, the Newsoms, including Jennifer Newsom and Gavin Newsom and the Gettys, and I can't remember another group, they the Hearsts, they had one of their daughters got married, and they had it in San Francisco at this old bank, this old Art Nouveau bank that was in San Francisco, and they had this major who's who wedding. John Galliano, who himself was in trouble a few years ago and ran stuff for Dior, etc., came out to do the dress, and they had all these photos, and it was in Vogue. And there were like 400 people at this thing. This was literally within the same month that our friend was threatened with citation for having all those kids at the park, her own children at the park. And the Newsoms were at this very fancy wedding in San Francisco. Anya Taylor-Joy was there. Google it. She was there. They were all there. They were able to do that. No masks. Well, there were a couple of guests that were, I guess, being performative, but they didn't have, they weren't doing Kane the, 6 feet apart. What is it? I can't think of the name of it right now. Distancing. The distancing. They didn't do the 6 feet apart distancing. I mean, go and look. That was at the same time as lockdown. This was not long after, maybe a year after. Not even a year, I think, after French Laundry. So I just, they are the Clintons. They're the new Clintons. They're, but the one thing that keeps them from being like the Clintons is he isn't as likable as Bill Clinton. Bill Clinton has such baggage, but he was always a likable figure. How Trump is likable, there, some people have that quality where they're funny and they can be disarming and they can seem charming and all of that, regardless of whether you agree with their politics or not. They have that countenance. I don't know how to describe it. They are amiable. And he has that. Hillary does not. And so in Gavin and Jennifer Newsom, it's like they're both Hillary. You can't have a political couple and both of you be the Hillary. One of you has to be the Bill. There's not a Bill in that union. There's no Bill. It's just a couple of Hillaries. How does that work politically? I mean, if the husband
is it like the, if he's the

0: one who's like reserved and quiet, then the wife has to make up for it. Ladies, you know how this works in your own marriages. It's like that on steroids in politics. If your husband is the one who doesn't like, you know, he's more of a solitary guy and you got to go, you're going to like a neighbor's backyard, whatever, you're the one who's got to be make up for it. I know this because my husband and I are the same way. My husband is the real outgoing one and I'm not. How weird is that because of what I do for a living, right? But Kane can attest to this, right? I got to be in a mood. I'm a situational extrovert, but mainly I'll just sit in a corner and drink a glass of cab and stare at everybody. My husband is the one who makes all the friends. My husband is the one who's like the homecoming queen, king, really. You know what I mean? He's that. Like he makes friends with everybody, and I'm the one who's not like that. I'm not a Hillary, but I'm not the outgoing one. You have to have that dynamic. You both can't be the same, more reserved type or the awkward one or the one who can't connect with people. So that's why I'm looking at them and I'm like, it's like, look at Trump and Melania. She doesn't have to do that because Trump's like that. We have a lot more on the way. We've got Today in Stupidity coming up. We're capitalists, though. We got a hat tip to the people who make the show possible. And honestly, this is a group. We're just, it's more than just that. It's a group that is out there saving lives, like legitimately saving lives. If you have not considered donating to Preborn, I want you to reconsider doing that because they, last year, this is not an exaggeration, they saved over 80,000 babies last year. And they did it by introducing women who are being, you know, pelted with all of this garbage from society, told that if they're experiencing an unplanned pregnancy, they're not strong enough to raise a child. Go ahead and just have an abortion. Go ahead and take the morning after, but whatever. And they meet with these women. They introduce them to their babies through an ultrasound. And there have been three separate studies in the past 7 years, seven years, that have shown that women who hear their baby's heartbeat, if they're considering abortion, that baby's chance at life doubles. That's a fact. And these ultrasounds are just $28. $28. So if you feel called to help, if your company feels called to help, $28 is one ultrasound. $2,800 is 100 ultrasounds. 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

0: It's his life mission to make bad decisions. It's time for Florida Man.
1: Oh my gosh, we got a handful today. All right, so when you are using gift cards, apparently, or these like redeemable cards or something like that, you are limited to a certain regional area, especially if it's like a promotion for that store. And apparently that's what happened in St. Augustine, Florida with a Buc-ee's, because a man, this TikTok guy, he decided to record himself. He drove 30 miles to use a Buc-ee's gift card for fuel. But the store employee said, well, this one, you can't use gift cards at the pump. Apparently some you can. I looked into it, but I don't know how that works. Anyway, he said he had $4 in his bank account, 10 miles of range left in his tank. And he got very upset because he had a lot of, he had a lot of money on his gift card, apparently, and he wasn't able to do it. So he filmed himself destroying he took all the Buc-ee's stickers off his car and he got mad and just, I don't know. Like, I look at the fine print. When can you? I don't think you can use a gift card like that at a gas station.
2: I've never done it.
1: You can't get mad at Buc-ee's, though. I mean, Buc-ee's is like a destination. Also, he apparently threw the mascot, the stuffed beaver, into the air and recorded it. I don't know. A Florida woman fled a traffic stop, threatened a deputy's life, kicked another deputy, and called them all racial slurs, even though most of them were white. That's okay. Wow. She looks like she's having a time. This was in Marathon, Florida. And wow. Monroe County, they took Marianella Dorta, 55, of St. Cloud, into custody at 4:30 in the morning. So she was speeding. She was going over 80 miles per hour in a 35-mile-per-hour zone. Then she tried to evade when they tried to pull her over. They took her into custody after she had parked her car, and then she tried to hide near a vacation rental home. But then she made threats to kill the deputy arresting her. She kicked another deputy in the stomach and called another one racial slurs. So she's now facing felony charges for fleeing or eluding of law enforcement, battery of law enforcement, and a misdemeanor charge for intimidation. She was having a bad day, it sounds like. That's never, you're never, you know, it's never going to work out for you if that's your reaction. Let's see here. This, oof, a Florida man is now, oh, this sounds,
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4: 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I'm David Stiles. 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
4: Just 3 days after the sudden passing of NASCAR legend Kyle Busch, Daniel Suarez and the number 7 Spire Motorsports team made a gutsy call to take two tires on a pit stop that was brought out for inclement weather. That stop allowed them to assume the lead, and then they held off a late charge from Christopher Bell and Denny Hamlin across two different restarts when the final flag was waved with 27 laps to go as rain and lightning descended upon Charlotte Motor Speedway Sunday evening. Here is Daniel Suarez on capturing an emotional victory in one of NASCAR's crown jewels.
6: I'm super happy, obviously very, very proud of the entire team, Spire Motorsports. You know, this week and weekend it's been very difficult for the entire industry, and to be able to win for Kyle and for his family, and it was very emotional. I mean, Kyle, obviously he meant a lot to me because he gave me a hand when I needed it the most. So this win definitely is It's a special for many different reasons, but Kyle is the main one.
4: Suarez also said he was ready for the fight on both of those restarts.
6: When they threw the caution the first time, I thought it was enough rain for them to have to drive the track. You know, we went again, and I was like, let's go. And I was mad at that point because I knew that the racetrack wasn't 100%, but I said, let's go. They're not going to give it to us. Let's go fight for it. I was ready. And the second time when we got pretty wet, I'm like, okay, this is, I mean, I already proved in a couple of restarts that I was competitive. I think it's time for these guys to do something about this water. I mean, no, and it was a lot of water.
4: Congratulations to Daniel Suarez. Have a blessed Memorial Day. This is PRN's Garage Pass.
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9: The Vegas Golden Knights rallied from an early three-goal deficit. They beat the Colorado Avalanche 5-3. Vegas leads that series 3-0. Tonight in Montreal, the Canadiens play host to the Hurricanes. It's game number 3 of the Eastern Conference Final. That series all tied up at 1-1. Spurs winners over the Thunder yesterday in the Western Conference Finals of the NBA playoffs, 103-82. That series is all squared up at 2-2. Tonight, it's game number 4 of the Eastern Conference Finals. It'll be at Rocket Arena in Cleveland, where the Cavaliers host the Knicks. The New York Knicks have a commanding 3-0 series advantage.
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12: Mark James recapping the 110th running of the Indianapolis 500-mile race, which featured a little bit of everything. Plenty of caution periods today, 7 for 51 laps. Some of those related to a little bit of weather. By the time it all settled with one lap to go, it was Felix Rosenquist beating David Malukas to the line in the closest finish in the history of the Indianapolis 500. He wins Indy. David Malukas settles for second. Scott McLaughlin is third. Padua Ward is fourth. And Marcus Armstrong complete the top five.
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3: 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This is your host, Jim Lawrence of the Jim Lawrence Show. Welcome. We are going to blast the truth all over downtown Nashua, right here from the turret at WSMN. Now, this is a pretty nice day, but you know what? I'm not convinced that spring is completely here yet, because I don't know. I just feel like the temperature outside is just a little bit chilly for the season. But maybe we can heat things up a little bit here. On the Jim Lawrence Show, we'll cue up the theme music. Maybe it'll warm stuff up for a second. I don't know. Maybe so.

0: right, so this girl is on fire. Maybe a little fire will heat things up outside. It gives me great pleasure to welcome back once again someone who's no stranger here, the Honorable, the one and only, the Representative Kim Rice. Kim, how are we doing today?
1: I'm good, Jim. How are you?
0: I'm all right. I mean, do you feel a little chilly?
1: Well, you know, it's funny you say that because I had on a short sleeve sweater and I actually had to change to a long sleeve shirt.
0: Yeah, there's something going on here. This is a weird.
1: I know what happened.
0: What is it?
1: We opened the pool.
0: You cannot blame this cold snap on you opening your pool. There's no way.
1: Well, it only seems logical. The timing fits.
0: The timing fits, huh? Mm-hmm. So what are we doing here? What are we talking about here? I mean, what do we need to do to heat things up? I mean, I want to give every person in the country their Aquanet hairspray again, because I think we were on a good trend with that. We were warming things up then.
1: Yeah.
0: They took it all away, and now it's too cold.
1: Right. Yep. Very true. Bring back the Aquanet.
0: Something, because I don't know. I mean, it's the middle of May. We're past Mother's Day. What's going on here?
1: I know. I wish I knew, Jim, because we all know how much I hate this weather. I hate it. I hate dreary. I hate cold. Give me all the sunshine and all the warmth.
0: Well, you know, I'm not going to argue with you. I mean, I'll be right there with you. If I knew a way other than just releasing all the stockpiled Aquanet into the atmosphere to get these temperatures up, I don't know. I'd be willing to do anything. But
1: do they still make Aquanet?
0: I don't think so. I haven't seen it. I have not seen it since like 1989. No lie. And the aerosol cans that they used to sell all that stuff in, they definitely won't sell those anymore. Remember, they used to have a distinct smell. When you had an aerosol can, you'd push that button, and it doesn't matter what was flying out of that can. That propellant had a distinct odor, and I don't know.
1: I don't know. I have an aerosol can for the hairspray I use now.
0: And what's it called?
1: Shibui.
0: You spray Shibui in your hair?
1: I do. I actually wash my hair with Shabooey shampoo.
0: Okay.
1: I do.
0: So does Shabooey hairspray, does it have that Aquanet smell? I mean, it smelled like alcohol, kind of, I think.
1: It does. They do. Yeah, they do. I mean, I think that's typical. Because even the pumps, even when we went to the pumps, they still smelled like alcohol.
0: I don't know. Yeah, I don't know what's going on with it. I don't know. Maybe Aquanet came back as a different brand name, but I don't think it's...
1: I'm going to Google it.
0: You're going to Google what happened to Aquanet? Hey, if they don't have it out there, maybe we should bring it back.
1: Oh, my gosh. All the environmental people are racing to raise Cain because you said that.
0: You raising Cain?
1: No, you're raising Cain. Yes, Aquanet hairspray is still produced and sold.
0: I don't know where, because I have never
1: seen
0: it.
1: The iconic all-weather formula is widely available in various holds, including the popular Extra Super hold at retailers like CVS, Walmart, and Dollar General.
0: I've never seen it in Walmart.
1: It remains a staple product, often found for around $3 to $12, depending on the package size.
0: Now, why was it called Aquanet anyway? I mean,
1: that's a good question. I couldn't tell you. Maybe, I don't know. That is a weird name. Why would you come up with Aquanet?
0: Yeah, like, I know. I mean, Aquanet, I mean.
1: I need to Google that.
0: You know what? Yeah, you might as well just keep your cheat pad out, because by the time we're done answering all these questions, it'll be time for you to pick the next song. And today, I'm probably going to trip you up a little bit. I'm going to warn you in advance on that. It's going to be harder than normal.
1: Yeah?
0: Yeah, I'll give you some big hints, though. I mean, everything...
1: Okay, so Aquanet was introduced in the 1950s. So
0: it's that old?
1: Yes. By the Rayet, well, remember the 1950s and the big hair. That shit didn't, I mean, that stuff didn't move.
0: Yeah, that didn't move at all, huh?
1: It's likely blending aqua, which is Latin for water, with a nod to the hairnet effect it provided.
0: Okay.
1: So, water hairnet.
0: Water hairnet. All right.
1: So, the aqua likely implies a water-based or fluid application, while net refers to the strong mesh-like hold it creates for hair, acting like a hairnet. But a little stiffer in my opinion.
0: I was about to say, a hairnet moves. Aquanet does not.
1: Yeah.
0: And Aquanet is something else, very flammable.
1: Oh, absolutely very flammable. Very flammable. Like, hey, if you have Aquanet in your house and there's a giant spider, dude, you've got a blowtorch.
0: Now, why would you blowtorch a spider?
1: Because I'm Kim and I don't like spiders.
0: What did that spider ever do to you?
1: That's what it could do. I don't like them, and if they just stay away from me, I'd be okay. They just need to stay away from me.
0: Okay, well.
1: And all you spiders out there, don't come at me, because I'm not having it. They are not my friend. Well, and you will never convince me otherwise.
0: They're not worried
1: but
0: about
1: I'll
0: you.
1: But I'll leave them alone if they leave me alone. But there are sometimes those beady eight little eyes are just staring me down.
0: They're not worried about you because they know you don't have any Aquanet anymore.
1: Well,
0: so you
1: can't
0: do anything.
1: You know what the worst thing is?
0: What?
1: When they sneak up on you and you go to pick something up and there's that giant spider and it ends up on your hand and you have to scream really loud.
0: I don't think a spider
1: flail
0: is.
1: Like a lunatic.
0: I don't think a spider's ever made me scream, so I don't know.
1: Well, they make me scream.
0: Come
1: on.
0: That's where I am. Spiders are our friends. Spiders eat other bugs. I don't know. I mean,
1: that's great. They could eat them outside and not in my kitchen sink.
0: Well, if they're in your kitchen sink, that means there must be some bugs inside your house.
1: There is not.
0: Well,
1: it's the same at the cabin. They like to come in through the window. And next thing you know, they're in my kitchen sink. They're the only bug in that house.
0: But they only eat bugs, so.
1: Well, then I don't know what the heck they're doing in my house, but they need to stay out because there's no bugs here. All the bugs are outside, exactly where the spiders should be, outside getting the bugs.
0: There are no bugs left because they're eating them all.
1: Well, fine, as long as they're outside. And I know that there are many listeners that agree with me. I know there are. People can deny it, but I know the truth.
0: All right. That's your story. You're sticking to it, huh?
1: That's right.
0: I don't know. I mean, common sense would dictate that if the spider's in your house, it has a food source in your house.
1: It does not. No, I think sometimes they come in to get warm.
0: There's that cold thing again.
1: Stupid.
0: Well,
1: stupid.
0: I don't know. I don't
1: really,
0: really
1: dislike spiders.
0: Well, I don't like other bugs, so
1: yeah.
0: I think a spider.
1: Well, and that's fine, but they need to stay outside where the bugs are. Well, there's no bugs in my house. They need to stay outside.
0: I think
1: it's
0: I need to
1: say
0: that. I think
1: and
0: I need
1: I challenge anyone out there who's seen spiders in their house. Do you have bugs in your house, folks? Because I'm willing to bet they're like, no, it just appears.
0: Yeah,
1: because they're coming in to get warm and do not cool things.
0: Well, let's put it this way. If spiders in your house during the winter, the bugs outside are all dead. So they're obviously eating something. So
1: they're trying to get warm.
0: No,
1: I don't see them in the winter, really. It's usually in the spring they start to pop up.
0: I don't know.
1: Because I don't normally see them in the winter.
0: I bet you there's another bug in your house somewhere.
1: I don't know. Now I'm going to have to fumigate because you're freaking me out.
0: I'm not saying anything else. You're going to fumigate your whole house because you saw a spider.
1: Well, I'm going to fumigate my whole house because now you're saying there's probably another bug in there somewhere.
0: Well, I would venture to say that probably every house on the face of the earth has at least a bug in it.
1: Well, if I see it, it's dead because it should be outside. And don't at me, people. Don't at me because I'm being real.
0: Well,
1: if you want to save the bugs and the love fest with bugs and spiders, you have it.
0: Okay,
1: but
0: so
1: I
0: what
1: don't
0: about
1: have to.
0: What about ladybugs? You kill them too?
1: No, ladybugs are lucky. So if a ladybug is in your house, that's considered lucky.
0: All right. So you ever have ladybugs in your house?
1: Not that I recall.
0: I think you're just lying now.
1: I'm not lying. I not that I recall. Now, we have gotten those Asian fake ladybugs. They like to go in the windowsills.
0: Fake ladybugs? I've never heard of those.
1: Yes, they're like those orange Asian beetles. They're not really ladybugs, but they look like them, except they're more of an orangey color.
0: Hmm. Never seen those.
1: Well, I guess I'm going to have to Google to see what they're actually called.

0: What are the ladybug lookalikes called? Okay, it's the Asian lady beetles. That's what they're called. And they're not so ladylike. I can't believe I'm looking at bugs. Asian ladybugs are often found congregating around sunny windows, right, and doors during the autumn. If you're dealing with an infestation, Google can offer tips on how to keep them out of your home. Because they do, like, notice how I said I usually see them in my windows?
1: Mm-hmm.
0: Because that's where they congregate. And let's see, what is the difference between them? Well, like I said, one is orange. And, you know, ladybugs, yep, are seen as a sign of good luck and often appearing in children's books and cartoons, blah, blah, blah. However, not all beetles are created equal. The Asian lady beetle is a ladybug lookalike, imposter, that can cause trouble in the fall and winter months. They look seemingly identical to ladybugs, but they're much less friendly. So they are not nice. I don't know.
1: What do you mean less friendly? I mean, what would they do? Because ladybugs.
0: That's what I'm. Yeah, I'm trying to figure that out.
1: I think ladybugs are predators. Are they not? They're like spiders. They eat other bugs.
0: Well, yeah, they eat other bugs. But have you ever seen, like, sometimes they like to? I think I've seen things where they can be in the roof of the mouth of your dog. They bite as a defense mechanism, but that's it. Blah, blah, blah.
1: What's in the roof of your dog's mouth?
0: But I'm not getting a real answer as to why they're saying that they are not...
1: friendly?
0: Yeah. Yeah.
1: I've never heard of this bug, so...
0: Really? Mm. So seriously, though, there's a huge difference. The Asian ladybug also preys on pests that harm our gardens. Their cons far outweigh the pros. But yeah, it's like not saying what the pros are, the cons are.
1: And
0: they were first, so they're not native to America. They were first introduced to North America in the early 1900s to combat aphids. However, because they have no known predator in the United States, they've become an invasive species.
1: And they look just like a ladybug.
0: Well, they do, but they don't. Like, so they'll be like orange or yellow, and they have like a W or an M marking on their head. Right? And ladybugs don't have that. And their legs are kind of like rough, right? They're what's like prickly almost. But it's just so weird that it's just really not. Asian ladybugs are more aggressive, but it's not telling me like why. Granted, they're bad, but why? Like, there's nothing that says it. Yeah, they bite. Okay, they're aggressive, but they've never bit me.
1: Since they're harmful to dogs, that's the only thing I could see.
0: They're what?
1: And it secretes a fluid with a bad odor.
0: Oh. Oh, I don't know. I never. Interesting. Interesting. Interesting stuff. Who knew? I can't believe I've just spent almost a half an hour talking about the Asian lady beetle.
1: Well, you taught me something I didn't know. I thought there was only one kind of ladybug.
0: Yeah, so whenever you see those, like, them all clustered in the window or doorway, Those are usually the Asian ladybugs, lady beetles.
1: And we don't like those.
0: We don't like those, no. Those are an invasive species. Just like the pythons down in Florida in the Everglades.
1: Yeah, we're not going to talk about
0: those
1: again.
0: Another thing I really dislike.
1: Well, you know.
0: Snake.
1: I can get you a pet snake.
0: Remember that song? What's that song? I don't like spiders and snakes.
1: Well, it's probably not my song because I don't mind either one of those things.
0: Let's see.
1: So you have that that cheater pad out still?
0: Yeah, I'm checking to see what that song is.
1: Spiders and Snakes?
0: Stafford. Remember Jim Stafford?
1: Oh, yeah, he's an old friend of mine. Not... So
0: it's a 1974 song.
1: That's good, because every song that I picked today is from the 70s, just to mess with you.
0: Of course it is.
1: Just to mess with you, but I picked songs that I know you probably would not pick.
0: Of course you did.
1: That's the only hint that you're going to get. So I'm going to give you the first three letters of the first either bands or artists. So your first letter is K. Your second letter is D. And your third letter... let's see. Eeny, meeny, miny, mo. Which one should I throw at you this time? P. So K,
0: what was it?
1: D, or P as in Papa.
0: E, okay.
1: P as in Papa.
0: All right. Well, gosh, there's a lot of K's.
1: Should I ask Johnny to help you out? Want me to see if Johnny can give you a hint?
0: Oh, is Johnny there?
1: No, Johnny's not here yet.
0: I'm
1: waiting for him to come back.
0: I'm cool in the gang.
1: And you got it. So what song do you think we're going to play? And actually, even though they started in the 70s, they kind of a crossover from the 70s to the 80s. But you know what? We're not gonna get into splitting those hairs today. But what song do you think we're going to play?
0: Celebration?
1: All right, you're cheating.

0: All right, so maybe that'll put you in a good mood. We can celebrate good times, but you did get it. You got it right on the first time.
1: That's such a popular song, right? Like, that is like a staple at every wedding.
0: It has been for a long time, too.
1: Yeah.
0: I mean, it's been going strong for almost 50 years now. I mean, it's not that old, but it's a little shy of 50 years, but it's close. It's definitely 40 plus years that's been like the main dance song. It probably, like you said, every wedding, every anniversary party, every, you know, you name it. And it's intergenerational. I mean, even our youngest kids still know what that song is. So,
1: yeah.
0: A hit that has survived the test of time. What else can you ask for?
1: Not much, really.
0: Speaking of time, are you still as active up in the State House as you were before? Because you guys are still, you're not done yet. You're getting close. You got to be getting close.
1: We are not done, and I'm telling you, every day I have to be up there. So I made an executive decision that Wednesday, nobody call me, nobody ask me to be anywhere, because I'm not leaving my house.
0: Really?
1: I am not. I'm tired. I'm tired.
0: You need a vacation from your vacation from your vacation. Is that what you're telling me?
1: Right?
0: Didn't you just go to Florida like a month ago?
1: Yeah.
0: So what happened?
1: I'll tell you what happened. The Office of the Child Advocate and the Sununu Youth Services Center. That's what happened.
0: Oh, I see. So you're still... So that's the most active area that you're participating in the State House right
1: now? Non-stop.
0: Well,
1: I've spent more time in the Senate President's office this week than I have in the House office.
0: So how is Senator Carson doing these days?
1: She is amazing. I am telling you, what an amazing leader she is. We are so lucky to have her. I'll tell you, my only beef with Senator Carson is that we live in the same district, so I'll never be able to run for Senate.
0: Well, you never know. She might get tired. She's been there a long time. I mean, she's been there since Bob Clegg stepped aside. Yeah, well, she's got some time left that she could still continue to serve in that capacity. But I mean, when did Bob Clegg step aside? Like 2006 or something like that?
1: Yeah.
0: It's been a long time. So would you say she's an entrenched senator then?
1: I would.
0: Yep. Well, she's done a good job. So, I mean,
1: she has done a good job.
0: This is a clear, and you know what? People are going to start, they're going to start frowning and making funny faces at me for saying this. But this is why I'm always kind of cautious when I hear people just throwing out what seems to be a simplistic solution to a very complex political problem. How many times have you heard people, we need term limits. We need them now. We need them yesterday. Well, that may be the case in certain situations, but in reality, for every bad politician you eliminate by a term limit, there may be many other good politicians that you're eliminating with the same thing. It's indiscriminate. It really takes...
1: Yeah, but I'm going to be honest, Jim. I don't think
0: Do you lie to me normally?
1: No.
0: You're going to be honest this time? All right, let's hear it.
1: I'm going to be honest this time. I really do like... No, I'm kidding. I don't think that our founding fathers intended Congress to be a career.
0: Okay. Well, I'm not talking about Congress. We're talking about term limits. And we were just talking about a selfless public servant who has been serving our district very well since the early 2000s. So
1: there's
0: nothing like taking a real life example and running it through. So how long do you think a term limit should be for a state senator?
1: Well, I'm not really sure. I've never thought of it on a state level because I feel like our local elections, candidates are better vetted, and I feel like there are fewer, and I feel like we do have a good turnover up there.
0: All right. So the only place
1: but
0: that
1: I'm talking about Congress, like some of those people can barely walk. It's time to go home.
0: Okay. So you don't think that we should have term limits for any other office other than congressman?
1: Yeah.
0: What about U.S. senator?
1: Because we have Congress people that go up there and freaking come out millionaires. Well, how does that happen, Jim?
0: Well, they all do. I mean...
1: Right. How does that happen? That should not be the way.
0: Well, okay. But now we're talking about something else, though. I mean, even the ones, I mean, I hate to say it, but our very own governor only served one term as a U.S. senator. She came back a millionaire. Yep. Is there a problem there?
1: She came back a millionaire? Well, I don't understand how that happened.
0: Well, we were talking about term limits, but now we're talking about how successful somebody is in their financial endeavors over a short period of time. I don't think that a term limit is going to change that scenario. So I think we need, I think we need to be realistic about this conversation. And, you know, you've served as an elected representative. I've served as an elected representative. I think you just surpassed me recently here with the number of terms.
1: I did.
0: So
1: quick, somebody term limit me.
0: Yeah, well, but I'm just, you know, it's very easy for us to throw out these, you know, these so-called solutions to these very complex issues. And I think sometimes what we don't do is, you know, really peel the onion back, look below the surface, and really analyze what the impact of changing that policy would be. What does that mean? Does it really solve your problem? Or does it just create another problem? Or does it mask a situation that's a real problem and not really give you a solution to that specific problem? And I hate to say it, but you know, you brought up our founding fathers. You know what? If our founding fathers, because they thought about just about everything else, if our founding fathers really thought it would be a good idea, they would have put term limits in themselves. As a matter of fact, when they formed this country, they didn't even have a term limit for president. We did that much later.
1: That's crazy.
0: So
1: that's how you get dictators.
0: We didn't have a dictator. We've never even gotten close to having a dictator.
1: No, and because we have term limits for the president.
0: You didn't have a term limit in this country until after the 1940s.
1: Well, that's just crazy talk.
0: Well, that's history.
1: I know what you're saying.
0: No, that's history. So you had no term limits that entire time. So you're going to say that just all of a sudden became a problem out of nowhere?
1: I don't know. Geez, I'd hate to think they were having this problem back then. That's unfortunate. Because this is a problem.
0: Now you're going to make it up too. What are you, on the other side now?
1: I beg your pardon?
0: I'm not letting you off the hot seat. We're talking about term limits. We started off by talking about a very well-respected public servant who's been in office for a really long time. I mean, if the voters vet a candidate and they feel like somebody's doing an excellent job, what's wrong with the voters deciding who they want to represent them, as opposed to having some arbitrary rule that somebody wants to throw in there and say, nope, you got to go? And we're getting closer to my big issue with this one particular topic. We're trying to put an arbitrary rule in the place of the educated voter. And I think that's the problem. The problem is you need

0: are as tuned in as people like us are.
1: Well, I agree with you, but I think that's the biggest issue. And I think as long as you keep putting Band-Aids over things, like passing policies like, oh, well, we're going to have term limits now, I think you're giving the voters another excuse not to pay attention, because the system's going to do it for them.
0: You are right there.
1: You know, let's talk about what the real issue is. The real issue is that people need to pay attention. They need to watch what their elected officials are doing, and they need to hold them accountable. And how do they hold them accountable? In the voter booth. Yeah. I mean, that's the problem. You could pass all kinds of weird voting rules and have all kinds of arbitrary things or systems to put in place to try and correct this issue. But the issue is really voters not paying attention and voters not voting bad politicians out.
0: True.
1: That's all I'm going to say.
0: All righty.
1: But I hope that they don't pass term limits, at least in the state of New Hampshire, because I think senators like Senator Carson that are doing a good job should be allowed to continue to do the good job that they're doing. Until they don't, and then the voters will vote them out. That applies to you too, Representative Rice.
0: That's right. Vote me out.
1: No, that's not what I said. Nice try. You're never getting voted out. As a matter of fact, when you die, we're going to put an urn with your ashes in it in the state house, and you'll stay there forever.
0: Not.
1: Yep.
0: Absolutely not.
1: Mm-hmm. So, I don't know. I mean, I haven't had the opportunity to really have that discussion in a long while, but I feel really strongly that a lot of times we look for the easy out, the quick cliche solution, and nobody really engages in that conversation to get to the depths or the actual unintended consequences of those decisions to say, you know what, maybe that's not such a good idea. But I don't know.
0: Alas.
1: I don't know. But anyway, so you're staying busy.
0: Yes.
1: And you seem to be focused on one particular issue. So what would you say, I mean, is there going to be any benefit from all this work that you guys are doing up there? I mean, are they going to be able to resolve some of these issues?
0: Yes.
1: Well, that's hard.
0: They're already resolving some of the issues, and some of the stuff that was brought up, you know, after investigating, a lot of it's not true.
1: Okay.
0: Or over-exaggerated. And I can talk more about that next week after we do our final report.
1: All right. So there are some issues. You can address them, but there's been some creative licensing maybe in some of the allegations that have been spread out there.
0: Oh, yes. Yes. Accusations are being made before evidence is examined, et cetera, et cetera. So, yeah, but I mean, listen, no system is perfect, right? So all we can do is figure out where our problems lie and fix them. And that's what we're doing.
1: All right. Well, I guess you'll keep doing the great work you're doing. And thank God we don't have term limits, because then, you know, you wouldn't be able to continue, right?
0: Yeah.
1: Come on. This can't be the first time you've ever thought about any of this.
0: About the term limits?
1: Yes.
0: I can't think about them all the time, but if people aren't going to term limit me, then I have to term limit myself.
1: That's right, just like I did.
0: Yes.
1: Mm-hmm. Because I do believe that, by the way. I believe that, you know, politicians should not be, that's not a career field in this country. Not at least the way the system was designed. You were supposed to go off and do your normal vocational work, When once elected, you serve.

0: serve in that capacity for a certain amount of time, and then you leave. You go back to your normal job and go on with your life. There's two reasons why that's probably the best way. One, you always get fresh new ideas from new people coming in. And also, you know, there's a balance there. I mean, you need people who have the experience so they could be effective, because you're not going to be effective on day one because you need to learn the system. But then you get to a point when you're going to get burnt out. You know, it's going to happen. You're going to get burnt out. So you need to tap somebody else in who's got fresh ideas and a lot more energy like you had when you first started, and let them carry the ball after you. That's it.
1: Yep.
0: So
1: and then there's those people who are out of office but just can't let go. For example, John Fetterman did an interesting interview.
0: Okay.
1: Where he confirmed that Obama has been showing up on Capitol Hill weekly, issuing marching orders to Democrats in both chambers. And what I love is Fetterman said, "I don't know who he thinks elected him to do that, but it wasn't the people I serve."
0: Interesting. So Obama is still actively pulling the strings of the levers of the Democratic Party. Interesting.
1: Yeah, it's like he's running an active shadow government.
0: Right?
1: Dude, you're done. Go home. Go rest at Martha's Vineyard.
0: He's not the only person.
1: Vineyard or go to Hawaii.
0: It's hard sometimes for people to let go. I mean, I didn't have that problem. I left the state house. I was done. But, you know, some people, they leave public service and they miss it.
1: I left the state house, but everybody kept calling me.
0: Well, you know, but you're back now. It's different. Just like if I went back, it'd be different.
1: Before I was back, like the 2 years I wasn't there, people would blow up my phone daily. Oh, my God, do you see what's happening in children and family law? All the time. Oh, we need you back here. Oh, blah, blah. Listen. Somebody else needs to be the expert now.
0: All right. That's fine. But, you know, it's some people, they have a hard time letting go. They can never let go. So,
1: right.
0: When you're doing...
1: Obama needs to let go.
0: Well, he will. I mean, we'll see what's going on. I don't know what angle he's playing, but there's something going on. I mean, I don't know. Is he trying to select the next Democrat to run for president? I don't know. He's up to something.
1: He is, always.
0: And I would probably venture to say he's not the first ex-president to kind of hang out around the Capitol after he was
1: but
0: done.
1: He's probably the first to be called out.
0: Well, yeah, but you know, I'm sure that they, you know, a past president, that's a very select group. You know, that's a very, very small club. So, but I think that it would be smart for a president that's no longer in office to kind of step aside, give advice when asked, but when not asked, just kind of watch him afar and enjoy becoming, you know, a part of the public once again. I mean, it's the way it should be. I mean, you know, you had your time. It was your time when you were the elected official, and now let it to the people who are now in office to carry that torch. I don't know.
1: Yeah.
0: I don't know. I've never been one that had a hard time letting go, you know?
1: Yeah.
0: When I'm in the job, I'm in the job. When I'm out, I'm out. That's it. You know? I could give advice or help when called upon, but other than that, I'm going to go off and work on other endeavors. Like chasing my grandkids around.
1: Right. That's the best thing. That's what I did yesterday.
0: I bet you did.
1: I was chasing my grandchildren around. We went to Strawberry Banks.
0: Oh, nice.
1: They had a bunch of baby animals and some vendors. So we walked around there. And then we walked over to the Rosa to try to get food, but that was a huge mistake in Portsmouth on a Saturday, on a Sunday that was Mother's Day.
0: So how was the Rosa? Was it packed?
1: We couldn't eat there. They were full. They had reservations. The only seats they had were at the bar, and there wasn't four together.
0: Now, so you know who owns that now, right?
1: I do not, but I love the Rosa.
0: Yeah, so that's owned by the Mike Buckley's restaurant group. He bought that last year. So,
1: interesting.
0: Yep.
1: Oh, I hope they still have the same salad dressing.
0: You know, I don't know.
1: We'll have to have him on the radio show
0: and ask him about that.
1: Yes, let's do that. Because I need to get back out there to go to the Rosa when, you know, maybe during the week when it's not so busy, but
0: I would venture to say that a lot of the fine dining experiences in New Hampshire are now under the bailiwick. I mean, there's a lot of great restaurants, but it just seems like there's a lot of restaurants that fit that category that are in that restaurant group now. And it all started right here in downtown Nashua.
1: Downtown Nashua.
0: With Michael Timothy's. Way back when.
1: Yep. Amazing.
0: Yep. See, it can be done. Somebody had a dream, a vision. They wanted to open up a restaurant, and they opened up a small restaurant on Main Street, and before you know it, they had an empire.
1: Yep. Amazing.
0: It is.
1: Yeah.
0: So, you know, I don't wanna steal any thunder, but you know, we really haven't gotten into the meat of the show yet. And unfortunately, we've kinda almost talked through the first hour already about ladybugs and term limits. How do you like that one?
1: I love how we just never know what we're gonna talk about.
0: I know. Spiders, ladybugs, and term limits. What do they all have in common?
1: Kim.
0: Yeah, that's about it. It's
1: crazy brain.
0: I'm going to have to think about that for a long time. I mean, there's probably some psychologist somewhere that could draw some conclusions from that conversation and really come up with some good analysis. But I don't know.
1: You're saying I need a therapist?
0: I think I'm fulfilling that role right now, because anybody that could talk about ladybugs, Asian ladybugs, Asian beetles, spiders, and term limits in the same breath, no words. I don't know. We'll let the listeners make up their own mind about that one. I'm sure Johnny Anchors is giving us a few quiet comments right now on the fact. But I don't know.
1: Well, he should be very proud that I got cool in the gang.
0: I don't know. I mean, I don't know if he's a Cool in the Gang fan. I mean, he has very... He's very varied musical tastes, but I've never heard him talking about Cool in the Gang. Although, they are a very accomplished group. I mean, they definitely had some very talented musicians as members of their group, and unlike a lot of the musicians now, they were a big ensemble and they played their own instruments. I mean, it's not like some DJ was sitting behind a computer coming up with their music. So Johnny should be okay with that. At least you would think so.
1: You would think so.
0: So what are we going to talk about in the second hour?
1: Whew, God only knows. You never know what's going to pop into my brain.
0: Well, we're going to have to talk about all this hantavirus, which I don't understand why all of a sudden that seems a little weird.
1: Yeah, here
0: weird
1: we go again, right? I'm having deja vu.
0: Yeah, that's a little weird. I mean,
1: I'm not going to be locked up for months again. It's not happening.
0: I don't know. Hantavirus is on the move. So we'll have to figure out what the cause of that is. It's a little disheartening. And we may not...
1: Well, what's concerning is it was on a cruise ship.
0: Well, yeah. So that's one piece of this. I don't know. I mean, it's kind of a weird scenario. So we'll have to wait and see. We'll have to wait and see how this pans out. And I think somebody died on that boat, or a couple people passed away.
1: A couple people died. Well, and here's the thing. Like, I don't know if you've seen the news today, but there were two people from that cruise ship from New Hampshire.
0: Oh, keep them out. All right, well, that's going to do it for the first hour of the Jim Lawrence Show. Make sure you stay tuned. More to come on the second.
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0: Daniel Suarez, the winner in Charlotte. I'm Tim Catalfemo. 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
2: All Sunoco fuel at the pump meets the same top tier standards as the fuel used in NASCAR, from the track to your tank. 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
0: Daniel Suarez got out front when it mattered most and was the leader when the skies opened up late on Sunday to win the Coca-Cola 600 at Charlotte Motor Speedway. Suarez survived multiple late race restarts to earn his third career win, snapping an 82-race winless streak. Suarez dedicated his win to the late Kyle Busch, who tragically passed away last Thursday at the age of 41. The race on Sunday evening was called just past 11:15 Eastern Time due to rain showers in the area after 373 of the scheduled 400 laps were completed. With Daniel Suarez picking up the victory, Christopher Bell finished in the runner-up spot. Denny Hamlin was third, Tyler Reddick fourth, and Kyle Larson fifth. With 13 races complete in the 2026 season, Tyler Reddick remains at the top of the point standings by 122 markers over Denny Hamlin in second. Ryan Blaney, Ty Gibbs, and Chase Elliott make up the rest of the top five in points. The NASCAR Cup Series now enters the summer stretch, with the next race on the calendar being at the Nashville Super Speedway. The Cracker Barrel 400 goes green on Sunday evening in the Music City. And with the Monday Morning Race Recap brought to you by Sunoco on the Motor Racing Network, I'm Tim Catalfemo.
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5: From as early as mid-May to the peak period at the end of May, does are giving birth to fawns. I don't care how old you are. 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Young animals are often left by themselves. There's a reason for that. See, when a fawn is born, it has almost no scent on it, therefore reducing the chance of attracting predators. Its instinct is to lie down in an area and hardly move until the doe returns to feed it. The doe has scent, which could attract predators to the area, so once the fawn is fed, she leaves the area until it's feeding time again. The doe will only go to the fawn if she believes it's safe. So if you should happen upon a fawn, you should try leaving the area in order for the doe to return. To really enjoy the wildlife around us, just be an observer. They know what they're doing.
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2: It's time for the Jim Lawrence Show. 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
3: 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This is your host, Jim Lawrence of the Jim Lawrence Show. Welcome back. We are going to continue to blast the truth all over downtown Nashua and the rest of the world right here from the turret at WSMN. Now, for those of you who joined us for the first hour of the Jim Lawrence Show today, you know that we were joined by none other than our very favorite co-host, Representative Kim Rice, who, with any bit of luck, is still with us. Did we scare you away yet?
4: Oh, heck no. No spiders here.
3: No spiders? You know what?
4: No spiders here.
3: Now I know what to dress up like next time you come around. If I want to scare you, I'm going to dress up like a big, scary spider. Is that going to work?
4: Mm-hmm. No.
3: No?
4: It would not end well for you.
3: Why? Would you try and squish me?
4: I own weapons, I'm just saying.
3: Oh, come on. What kind of weapon do you need to kill a spider?
4: Well,
3: a shoe?
4: All I need is a can of Aquanet and a lighter.
3: Oh, here we go. You don't even have any Aquanet. All you got is Shibuya or whatever.
4: Shibuya!
3: And I bet you Shibuya's not as flammable as Aquanet.
4: It's not. It doesn't hold your hair as well as Aquanet. That is for sure.
3: But now that you know they still sell it, we're going to have to find you some of that. I'm going to have to find this. I'm going to find you Aquanet. And it's going to be 1984 all over again.
4: All over again.
3: Mm-hmm. I expect to see that big hair.
4: Yep. Oh, my gosh. The spiral perms I used to get every 6 months, a spiral perm.
3: Hmm. There we go.
4: Every 6 months.
3: There we go. So before we went on break, we were starting to talk about this hantavirus. And this is something that I used to hear about every once in a while. It was something that was very rare. We knew it was extremely dangerous. Apparently, it's basically usually transmitted to humans initially through contact with rodent feces, right?
4: Yes.
3: So the first time that we really heard something about this over the past year or so was Gene Hackman. I don't know if you remember.
4: Yeah, that's what killed Gene Hackman's wife.
3: Yeah, so his main caregiver was his wife, and she died from hantavirus. And when she passed away, she could no longer care for him, and he passed away shortly thereafter, and nobody realized there was a problem there until they were both deceased, unfortunately. But that was the first time I'd really heard of anything high profile dealing with this particular virus in a very, very long time. I mean, it's a known thing. It's been around forever. But this seems a little different because we've got a cruise ship that was, out in the open ocean, and apparently someone contracted this virus on this cruise ship and apparently started spreading it around somehow to the point where you had multiple people that were deathly ill. Some of them actually passed away on the ship before they were able to get to shore to get treatment. And from what I understand, there are many people that were on that ship that were either ill, sick, or suffered some negative impacts from this outbreak of this virus. So why now? Why all of a sudden?
4: So,
3: I mean, why this ship? I mean, was this ship infested with rodents?
4: Well, so that's a really good question, right? But so this virus, the version that we're seeing right now is called Andes, A-N-D-E-S. And you're right. It's from like the rodent droppings, urine, and saliva. But the specific virus associated with the Andes virus can spread between people who are in close, prolonged contact with each other. So imagine you're on a cruise ship, right? And you're stuck with your buddy here in the room, right? Those quarters are tight. So maybe that has something to do with it. But I do think it's really weird that this happened on a cruise ship, because when they were at Gene Hackman's home, they found rodents' nests around the property, right? So that could technically explain why, you know, they had so many rodents there. I don't know. But that would scare me, because I think what they lived in New Mexico or Arizona, and out there rodents attract snakes. So, but the interesting thing about this,
3: see,
4: virus,
3: you notice a trend. You notice a trend. I like spiders and I like snakes because they get rid of the stuff that causes us big problems. Right?
4: I get it.
3: Yep.
4: But the thing about this virus is the infection usually begins within 42 days after an exposure. So these people could be walking around with no symptoms, and day 30 after their cruise, they start to get the symptoms, which, you know, is like fatigue, fever, muscle aches, headache, and gastrointestinal symptoms,
3: so
4: such as nausea,
3: vomiting,
4: diarrhea, all of that.
3: This is interesting, because basically what that would indicate is that the people who initially were infected with this virus got it long before they ever set foot on this cruise.
4: Well, they could have, because it usually begins within 4 to 42 days.
3: Oh,
4: so
3: that's
4: we don't know. Like, I think, I imagine that the WHO and the CDC and all that are like mapping where everybody's been, where ground zero was, that the first gentleman who had it sadly and passed away. You're right. We never hear of this. But, you know, Dr. Benjamin Chan, right, from the state's epidemiologist's office, we had a person from New Hampshire die of it in 2019 and we didn't hear about it. Why are we hearing about it now? What, because all these people were in close quarters and now they're getting it, right? Like, I don't know. It's just crazy. But, you know, and it's scary, because after the initial symptoms, people can develop severe illnesses that affect their lungs. And, you know, coughing, tightness of the chest, difficulty breathing. So, I mean, I think it'll be interesting to see the track back to where, like, to patient zero, right? Where that person was, how this came about. Because no one's talking about that, right? No one's talking about how they got it on a cruise ship.
3: No, and it seems like such a weird scenario.
4: Yeah. But you know what else is weird to me is that, yes, they had this, but now you're still keeping people on this cruise ship until they could get them to offload them somewhere in these close quarters. And again, so was everyone like confined to their rooms? I just don't know.
3: So if I were on that ship, I wouldn't set foot in the
4: quarters.
3: I know. No, why? I would have, because first of all, you can't eat in your room. So that's a problem.
4: True. Yeah.
3: I would stay above deck as much as possible.
4: Get out in that fresh air, right?
3: Yeah.
4: But that's what I'm wondering. Did they confine people to their rooms? Were people allowed to roam, go out, get that fresh air. Like, who knows? Because I feel like we're really not hearing a lot about the conditions of the ship, the, again, you know, where it started and how it started in that patient zero.
3: Yeah.
4: So I feel like there's still a lot of unanswered questions.
3: Yeah, I think the bottom line is, I mean, this is probably the worst case, worst singular case of this virus spreading in a community of people that I can, you know, certainly that I'm aware of. I mean, I'm not aware of any other case where you had this virus spreading to so many people in a confined space over a short period of time. So every other case.
4: Well, there was always COVID.
3: Well, no, I'm talking about this specific virus, hantavirus.
4: Oh, yes.
3: It's just, you know, it's always a one-off. That's all I've ever heard of before. This is the first time I've heard of it where it's actually passing through a group of people that were gathered together in one location. And certainly, I mean, cruises are, as you stated earlier, areas where, or that's a scenario where people are constantly in close quarters. And we've heard of other illnesses passing on cruise ships to other people.
4: Yeah.
3: But not this. So, and you would think that if this was, you know, I mean, this virus has been around for a long time. You would think that this would have happened before. Unless.
4: You would have, yeah. So
3: something
4: why now?
3: Weird. Yeah,
4: why
3: I think
4: this ship?
3: It's weird
4: to
3: me.
4: There's a lot of whys.
3: It's a weird scenario to me that this is happening now. And I almost, I mean, I hate to be the conspiracy theorist that's all suspicious about, you know, what potentially could have happened here. But it just seems odd to me that all of a sudden this virus that has been around us for a long time just decided to descend upon this particular cruise ship. It's weird.
4: Yeah, I agree. I think it's really weird. And that's why I'm really hoping that we get, you know, some more information about it.
3: Yep, I think we will. So let's wait and see what comes out of this. And did you say earlier that there were some people on that ship that were residents of New Hampshire?
4: Yes.
3: Do you know?
4: So
3: what?
4: It appears that there are two people. They are not in the state right now. They have returned to the United States, but they're not in New Hampshire right now. The state health officials were coordinating with federal officials to ensure the monitoring would be in place of if these individuals come back to the state, right? Because as I said, you can have no symptoms for up to 42 days, and day 42, all of a sudden you're sick. So it says, Dr. Benjamin Chan said that we are preparing to make sure that we can appropriately bring them back to New Hampshire safely and monitor their health.
3: So do we know how this virus attacks you, like what the symptoms are and how it progresses?
4: Yeah. So like I said, it started out with it has a high fever, severe, almost kind of like a flu-like, I feel, right? High fever, severe muscle aches, particularly in the thighs, hips, and back. Fatigue, headaches, dizziness, chills, and gastrointestinal issues. And then, like I said, it can go, it can rapidly progress into severe breathing difficulties once it hits the lungs.
3: Hmm. Okay.
4: So, and spreading it, like I said, you know, this version of that virus can spread to people who are in close, prolonged contact. So, you know, take that as what you may, but so I guess what we don't know is, did patient zero have this before he got on the ship and didn't know? Was it acquired on the ship, We don't know. Did anybody see any rats running around the ship? We don't know. Still a lot of unanswered questions, I feel.
3: Yeah, well, hopefully this will dissipate and we will not hear about this again, but I don't know. I'm a little nervous, so we'll see.
4: Yeah, crazy.
3: Yep. Well, we'll stay on top of that one. So you know what time it is now. It's time for you to cheat again.
4: Oh, man.
3: You're going to have to. Yeah, you're batting 1,000, so.
4: Yeah, so far so good, right?
3: So you still have a D.
4: Yeah.
3: You have an R. No, actually, wait a minute.
4: I have a P.
3: P, you're right. D and P.
4: Yeah.
3: I'm going to give you an S.
4: F?
3: S as in Sierra.
4: Oh, okay. So I'm going to go with P.
3: Okay.
4: I'm going to go with Pink Floyd.
3: Negative Ghost Rider.
4: Oh!
3: I told you I was going to pick someone that you didn't. Nope, no police.
4: The Pretenders.
3: Nope. I knew I was going to get you with this one.
4: Dang
3: as soon
4: it.
3: As you picked it,
4: know.
3: I'm like, nope, she's dead.
4: You're taking such pleasure in that.
3: Well, just every once in a while I'll throw one in there.
4: She's
3: and, you know,
4: good.
3: And the scary thing about it is it's one that I've had before. So.
4: At Benatar.
3: Negative.
4: Oh, P.
3: You want to go with it with a different letter, or you want to keep torturing yourself?
4: Let's
3: with this
4: go with
3: one?
4: D. Go with D.
3: Okay, so we're gonna switch to D. What's your
4: and
3: guess?
4: I'm
3: gonna
4: go with the Doobie Brothers.
3: Nope.
4: Come on!
3: I'm having so much fun with this one today.
4: Dire Straits.
3: Nope.
4: Devo.
3: Nope.
4: Deep Purple.
3: Nope.
4: I don't have a clue.
3: You want to take a different letter this time?
4: No, I give up.
3: You want to go with S? Come on. You got to come on.
4: S?
3: Yeah.
4: Oh my God. I just don't know.
3: And there's two S's.
4: S?
3: There's two S's. So.
4: There's two artists with S.
3: Yep.
4: So I have a Scorpions.
3: From the 70s. They're more 80s. But anyway, nope.
4: Well, whatever. Steve Miller Band.
3: Nope.
4: Oh, how about Styx?
3: Nope. I'm having so much fun with you today.
4: Steely Dan.
3: I'm going to give up. You know what?
4: Supertramp.
3: How about Stevie Wonder?
4: Oh, I never think of Stevie Wonder as the 70s. I always think of him as the 80s.
3: Well, he started long before that.
4: Oh,

0: definitely got you today. Sorry.
1: Well, unbelievable.
0: You threw out about, I don't know, 15 guesses right there. And they were
1: all
0: wrong.
1: They were all wrong.
0: All 15 of them. Yep. But you didn't get Stevie Wonder. And I'll even tell you, the other S was Sister Sledge. So.
1: Oh! I probably would have never guessed that.
0: I know. That's
1: Dang
0: why
1: it.
0: I picked them. And,
1: See how you are?
0: No, it just depends. Every once in a while, I just, I come across, I don't know. I get in a certain mood, and I'm going to go, I know all the music that Kim Rice loves, and I'm going to pick the opposite of everything, and she'll never get it. But you got Cool in the Gang. That was pretty good.
1: Yeah, that one, that was good on my part. I did good there.
0: Yeah, that was excellent. And you know what? You picked some really good ones. Pat Benatar, The Pretenders, great musicians, great artists. But
1: yeah.
0: I expect you to pick those. Styx. I expect you to pick all those. But Stevie Wonder, Sister Sledge, not so much. Not so much. And some of these are just downright cruel. This is one of them that I'll tell you the next initial is M. You might have a chance of getting that one. So we'll see.
1: Michael Jackson.
0: Wait. Are we guessing now? You want
1: to play it? I'm guessing now.
0: Yes, it is Michael Jackson.
1: Woo!
0: But remember, it's from the 70s. So what song do you think it is?
1: ABC.
0: That's from the 60s.
1: Oh, that's the Jacksons anyways.
0: Yeah, but I would have given you credit, but it's still 60s.
1: Okay. Let's see. Dang it, the 70s.
0: Yeah,
1: so hard because it blurs, right?
0: Actually, no,
1: so let's
0: 70s.
1: Go with
0: 70s.
1: Off the Wall.
0: Okay.
1: Rock with You.
0: Right album, wrong song.
1: Don't Stop Till You Get Enough.
0: All right. See, you're getting better.
1: Woo!
0: That one was a softball because he only had one solo album in the 70s.

0: Don't Stop Till You Get Enough. How do you like that? You actually got one.
1: The good old days.
0: You won't get another one for the rest of the show, though, just so you know.
1: I'm sure.
0: Speaking of not getting one, I don't know if you picked up on it, but they just recently had their Russian Victory Day celebration. That is the monumental, usually huge military parade that Russia throws every year this time of year to celebrate the victory over Nazi Germany in World War II. And usually they're, there's a huge gala that they throw. I mean, a full military parade. I mean, I think it kind of set the standard over the years for all military parades, the amount of participants and military members and armaments that they usually have in that parade. And usually there's a big to-do. They invite a bunch of dignitaries and foreign heads of state that are friendly with Russia to come and participate. But they did have the event this year, but it was noticeably scaled back. They didn't have quite the number of armaments. They didn't have the same number of visiting dignitaries there. It was a scaled down version of what we're used to seeing. And the smart money is betting on the fact that this long, protracted battle that Russia has been engaged in Ukraine is starting to take a toll. That it's starting to have an impact, both militarily and financially. And it's going to be interesting. When you pair that with the fact that the Russian President Vladimir Putin has actually publicly made statements that the war is nearing an end. There may be something behind that when you look at it. The economy in Russia is definitely starting to suffer. Their ability to... And I heard some analysis, some economic analysis, that kind of talked about something that a lot of people don't really look at that frequently. But Vladimir Putin has been bragging about how low unemployment is in Russia. Well, that may be true, but they also have a very diminished workforce. Why? Because they drafted all their young men into the military, and a lot of them didn't come home.
1: Yeah.
0: So there are some problems emerging from this.
1: Well, I hope he pulls out and leaves it all be, but I just don't see him doing that.
0: No, he's not going to give up the farm quite yet.
1: He's not.
0: But they're also starting to see some pundits inside of Russia making statements that we've never heard before. So some of the chatter that's been flowing around, one of it is that Russia has been severely curtailing and limiting cellular phone networks. So you're starting to hear people inside the country criticize the government for that. You're also starting to see some pundits inside of Russia talking openly about maybe a future Russia without Putin at the helm. So those are two things you've never seen before. You're starting to see that emerge now. So there are some signs that there may be, however slight they are, there's some cracks that are forming over in Russia right now. So we'll have to see. I mean, and look at what...
1: Interesting is that.
0: Well, I think it's very interesting. It's very telling, too. Also, I mean, Ukraine has been able to target and hit targets deep within Russia now that you didn't see before. I mean, they're hitting targets on a regular basis.
1: Now that they have those drones, right?
0: Yep. In Moscow and even further in. I mean...
1: Mm-hmm.

0: these quote-unquote anti-Russia, anti-Putin sentiments coming from a country that controls all media. I mean, all media in Russia is state-controlled. So it's he's going through a rough patch right now.
1: So interesting.
0: Yeah, and the longer that Ukraine is able to put up a resistance, I think the worse it's going to get. The flip side of this is that this situation with Iran has helped Russia because it's increased the cost of oil worldwide, and we all know that the higher the per barrel cost of oil is on the global market, the better it is for the Russian energy economy and their ability to be able to fund this war. So, I know it's going to be interesting.
1: Interesting, very interesting.
0: Yep, shifting to Iran.
1: Yes.
0: So Iran threw a peace proposal on the table. And that proposal asked for war damages to be paid to Iran. It did not address their stockpile of enriched uranium, nor did it discuss any substantive plan to deal with that situation. It also called for Iran to immediately control the Strait of Hormuz after this peace agreement goes into effect. There's a couple of other items there that, you know, are probably worthwhile noting, but the bottom line is the response from President Trump was not just no, but hell no.
1: Well, I think anything that does not include no nukes for Iran makes anything null and void the minute it's brought forward.
0: Yep.
1: But anything. And let's face it, I don't think Iran is ever going to give up that notion, ever. Because let's not forget, this is a country that hates America. Right? They chant death to America. Let's remember this. So, you know, they should never, ever have a nuclear weapon, ever. Not to mention, they're just completely unstable.
0: Well, I mean, I'm not going to comment on the stability of the Iranian leadership. I just
1: don't
0: know.
1: I don't think they're mentally well. I'm just saying it.
0: I don't know who's in control of that country right now. I mean, who
1: right,
0: is the leadership
1: true.
0: Of Iran? I mean, that's a big question.
1: That's a very good question.
0: The other piece to this is that that blockade that the United States has enforced in the Strait of Hormuz is still in effect.
1: Mm-hmm.
0: And nothing is getting in or out of Iran right now. So that's going to start to play a heavy toll. That's gonna basically put a huge burden on the economy of Iran that's already under pressure because of what has transpired over the past, you know, couple of months. The other piece to this is that one of the big losers economically in all of this is China. China lost a lot by not maintaining their supply from Venezuela, particularly of oil. And now, once again, with Iran and this blockade, they're suffering once again. So they're going to be very motivated to end all of this. One way or another.
1: Absolutely.
0: And, of course, we know, and we'll talk about this a little bit later, but President Trump is preparing for a major summit with President Xi Jinping. I would have to imagine that a lot of that dialogue is going to center around what's going on with Iran and how to end this. But I don't see Iran acting in any way, shape, or form to try and end this.
1: Listen, I'm going to be honest. I don't think they're negotiating.

0: negotiating in good faith. I think this is a game to them and they're having fun with it. I'll be honest. That is my opinion. They're going to keep throwing out ridiculous ceasefire agreements and or agreements to end the war, and we're going to continually say no because we know ultimately that they cannot have a... They know what the sticking points are. They know. They're never going to give it to us.
1: Yeah, I agree.
0: I don't know why we continue to play this game and continue to draw a line in the sand only for them to step over. So we just draw another line in the sand. Listen, I gave Obama a lot of crap for that. You know? If we're going to be a strong country, let's be a strong country and stop with these foolish shenanigans and letting, in my humble opinion, we are letting the Iranians play a game. And we're looking like fools.
1: No, we've allowed them to play a game for almost 50 years now. I mean, it's been a long time.
0: Yeah, so enough is enough.
1: All right, well, speaking of playing games, you ready to do
0: your next guess?
1: Oh,
0: no, I walked right into that.
1: You did. So your letters that you have left, you have D, and you have...
0: What is it?
1: P. D as in David.
0: Okay.
1: And P.
0: And T?
1: No, P.
0: E.
1: P.
0: Oh,
1: as
0: I've
1: in...
0: already tried these. I got nowhere.
1: I know.
0: Pablo Cruz.
1: I don't even know who that is.
0: Your Prairie League.
1: Don't know who that is either.
0: Oh, my gosh. What genre?
1: Okay. And then this is how I beat you today. Every single artist in this genre is 1970s
0: R&B.
1: R&B. I got you today.
0: You did get me.
1: I did. And you noticed that every artist that you've played so far, Kool & the Gang, Michael Jackson, Stevie Wonder.
0: Yep.
1: I got you.
0: All right, so let's go with the Pointer Sisters.
1: Negative. Good guess, though.
0: If you tell me it's Parliament...
1: No, because that's only when I want to tease you because you're not funky enough. That's it. No, I didn't pick them today.
0: Prince.
1: Ooh, that'd be a good guess, but nope, not him. P is by far the most difficult one on this whole...
0: Peabo Bryson.
1: Ooh, that'd be a great one, but I don't think...
0: Peaches and Herb.
1: That was pretty good. No, I didn't go that deep.
0: Patrice Rushen.
1: Yeah, that's correct.
0: It is?
1: Yes, it is. I told you, the most difficult one. You want to guess what song it is?
0: Oh, my God. I haven't got a clue. Let's see. Is it Straight from the Heart?
1: That'd be the correct album.
0: No, that's the 80s.
1: Well... You know, I almost feel bad.
0: You should.
1: All right, we're not going to beleaguer that one. I don't want you to have any trauma from this. So let's go. Let's go on to the next one. You want to guess what the D is?
0: No, I guessed 5,000 names.
1: Yeah, well,
0: there was none of them.
1: You listed a whole lot of artists that weren't R&B, so now you know. You got a big
0: hit. Oh, that's
1: hit.
0: Right. That's right. I know it's R&B now.
1: When you hear...
0: So let's go with the Delphonics.
1: Oh, geez. That'd be good for the 60s.
0: Oh, Aldebarge.
1: Nope.
0: Earth, Wind, and Fire. Oh, no, that's not D. I was getting all excited. The Dramatics.
1: Oh, I'm going to put you out of your misery. I can't believe you can't get this one. You should be able to get this one. Come on.
0: I don't know.

0: I know. I'm so cruel. I'm so cruel. How can I be so cruel to you today on a Monday? The Monday after Mother's Day, no less.
1: It is. It's the Monday after Mother's Day.
0: That's
1: and
0: right.
1: And you're being mean to me. I'm telling Kim.
0: Oh, you're telling her what?
1: You're being mean to me.
0: You think she's gonna feel bad for you?
1: No. Probably not.
0: She might. I don't know. You guys are in that union, though.
1: She could sympathize. We're in the group. We're in the Kim Girl group. The Girl Kim group.
0: And as you already know, the last song that you did not get either is this one.

0: So you know what's going to happen now, right?
1: No.
0: We host our 1970s disco night. You're going to have to, you and Mike are going to get a special invite. So that's what's going to happen.
1: Oh. Special disco, 70s disco.
0: That's right. So we've done it again. We've talked through another hour here at the Jim Lawrence Show.
1: Goodness.
0: Can't believe it. But you know, we have another 2 hours tomorrow, 4 to 6 p.m. right here in WSMN. So if you didn't get your fill today, you can certainly get some more tomorrow. And maybe I'll be a little lighter on you tomorrow. I won't be so tough.
1: Well, I'm going to be honest. Tomorrow might be iffy. I have meetings starting at 2.
0: Oh, well, we're going to have to go without you then. How you like that?
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3: USA Radio News, I'm Ron Warner. Long Island Congressman Tom Suozzi is urging Republicans to back his bipartisan legislation that would block President Trump's newly created anti-weaponization fund.
4: Democrats and Republicans are both concerned about whether taxpayer money from this so-called anti-weaponization fund could be used by people who were involved in the January 6, 2021 attack on the Capitol. Representative Tom Suozzi on ABC's This Week calls the fund wrong.
5: Nobody supports this idea, especially in the context of all the problems Americans are facing with the cost of living. They don't want to see a $1.8 billion fund to pay people that beat up cops.
4: Trump says the fund will help those who believe the federal government unfairly targeted them under the Biden administration. In New York, I'm Scott Pringle.
3: Two New Jersey lawmakers say all ICE detainees held at Newark's Delaney Hall should be freed after touring the facility over the weekend.
6: Senator Andy Kim and Congressman Robert Menendez Jr. showed up to support detainees who'd begun a hunger strike over spoiled food.
7: They talked about the inhumane treatment, talked about the poor food, they talked about the water tasting disgusting. I myself drank from the fountain. It's certainly problems that we need to make sure we're following up on.
6: Kim also said he met with 18-year-old girls who would be graduating high school if they hadn't been arrested. I'm Sarah Lee Kessler.
3: California Governor Gavin Newsom is asking President Trump to declare a federal emergency over the leaking chemical tank posing a threat in Orange County.
8: Newsom, who has issued a state emergency declaration, made the request Saturday night. Such a declaration would help clear some of the red tape when it comes to the disaster response. About 50,000 people have evacuated the Garden Grove area after the 34,000-gallon storage tank started leaking last week. Officials are concerned it could rupture or explode. I'm Mark Mayfield.
3: From America's News Network, USA Radio News.
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0: The views and opinions of the following show do not reflect those of WSMN, its owners, and or associates.
1: This is what I'm talking about. I hate this performative nonsense. Do your damn job or shut the hell up. I'm so tired of it. But I love how they go, well, we're just going to sit here and wait until they become really dangerous. We're going to wait. We're going to wait until it gets really bad, and then we'll do something. That's like saying, well, my house is only a little bit on fire, so I'm not going to call the fire department.
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1: Welcome back to the program. Dana Lash with you. Top of the third hour. Just saw a headline. British Navy has to borrow a German ship to lead a NATO mission because they don't have one available. But yeah, we should definitely listen to them on anything. No thanks. Yeah, no, thank you. Mm-mm. Yeah, they're trying so hard to. There's an op underway. They're trying so hard to hit POTUS on this, and they're exploiting all the little cracks in the coalition. They're trying to bust up the coalition. We've been talking about this battle for the soul of the right. There's many different fronts of this battle, and this is one of them. We were talking about this, and I got to tell you, I really hope that the right stops rushing to lionize people. I don't mind if people disagree on certain things, but what I find amusing is the insistence that people who you think may share your view on one issue, you have to immediately allow them to control the ship. Let's let them put their hand on the rudder for the ideological train here or boat here and let that and steer that. Doesn't make sense. I mean, people need to kind of prove themselves, I think, first. But the right has always been so desperate, which this is why this doesn't surprise me. People are shocked that Joe Rogan says this. I think they thought Joe Rogan was a conservative. He's not a conservative. He's not a progressive, like a far left progressive, but he's not a conservative. So that's always interesting that people thought that, well, you know, the left needs to get their own Joe Rogan. Well, they have him. That's him. Listen to this if you don't believe me. This might make the UFC at the White House a little awkward. This cut. Which cut is this? I just had it. Gosh dang it. Okay, yeah. Go ahead and play this here. Play the soundbite.
3: You know, the phrase, make America great again. I don't care. Then
4: but
3: fine.
4: If that phrase sucks, here's the thing. Like, first of all, America is great. Make America greater, I'm down. But make America great again, and then it becomes a movement of a bunch of dorks, because a lot of them are dorks. A lot of them, these really weird, uninteresting, unintelligent people that have got something they cling to. And there's a lot of people that are just real genuine patriots. And they're all lumped into this one group, and you got to accept the dorks too. That. Yeah.
1: Well, I mean, you know, you did have podcasts to stand. The same people that tried to gatekeep and try to keep all the people that had a different choice in the primary and voted for Trump in the general, they tried to keep them out and hurt Trump's chances, because I don't think those people were ever actually in Trump's camp. I think that they were part of an op where people thought that they would be able to use Trump for their own Islamist purposes. And then when he threw the playbook out of the window, now they're weaponizing the movement that's his, and they think they created it against him. And I don't think Rogan was ever part of that, but I kind of feel like that's sort of who he's hitting at with this remark. That's my take on it. I don't think he hates average, everyday Trump voters. I just don't believe that he does. I don't know why he has somebody on like Dave Smith. Oh, man. Should I keep my opinion? I don't think it's FCC compliant. Uh-oh. Kane. Well,
5: then I recommend you stay far away from it. That's what I'm going to say.
1: Well, I mean, I think, why would you go ask Dave Smith for any? Dave Smith is like the intellectual equivalent of a gas station glory hole. It's true. So it's true, though. You know that it's true. People are going to get upset. And I don't care. Now, to this point, if you want to know somebody, like, for instance, that I think is a blanking dork, let's go ahead and pull up cut 17, please. Is this guy gay? So it's a black comedian. It's a racist black comedian who decided to go into whiteface. He went into whiteface to make fun of Erica Kirk. I think this is demonic. And wears a cross necklace all the time. That goes to show you, the bigger the cross, the bigger the devil. Play this cut, please. Thank you, Juan.
6: Ways have you grown closer to Jesus?
7: I serve a righteous God. And that is why we say our prayers. And we are all his children. But when I say children, I mean like the Holy Blessed Trinity, which is why I hold the Bible.
1: Is that supposed to be funny? That is so cringe. I think we all almost died and we had to be brought back to life. Did we die?
8: I felt like it.
1: How is that funny?
8: It isn't.
1: First off, he's a racist in whiteface. And then secondly, he's making fun of a widow. I mean, guys, never get low T, because that's what happens. This stuff happens. When you get low T, you start like, you know, transing it up and doing this type of stuff. And real men defend widows. Low T eunuchs, they attack them. That's what they do. But how is that funny? How the hell is this guy a comedian? I was watching it. There's like more of the video, but I'm like, at some point it's going to get funny, right? I felt like Jimmy Kimmel was funnier. I can't even believe I just said that. Oh. Gosh, we're smod. When late night, when like bad boomer late night TV is funnier than your bit, man, just hang it up.
8: Yeah.
1: Hang it up. That dude's gay. That dude's totally gay. Anybody that comfortable with fake nails like that and like the wig and all that makeup, man, pinkies out, flame on. Just saying. I just don't find that funny. I do find it demonic. I find it absolutely demonic. And then on top of that, you've got all the podcastistan sharing it. You know, Gal Sharpton shared it on her program. I don't even know if I want to play that. I get really tired of dropping that feces in the punch bowl of my show by playing the audio, but I just find that devilish. I mean, if you're can we just stop? Why are people so hung up on this widow? Man, we got, you know what, that Pope was saying that maybe that one might be one of the things I actually agree with him on. He's saying that we need more exorcists because I see a lot of demon possessed people out there acting like the devil they are. That's what I see. That is sad. Have you ever heard of him before this? I never heard that dude before. Have you?
8: Yeah.
1: Is he actually funny and gay?
5: He does some funny situational type stuff. He's not like one of those comedians that writes funny jokes.
1: So no, he's not. He doesn't have the talent to write comedic anything. Okay.
5: I haven't seen it yet, yeah.
1: Yeah, yeah. That's, you know, unfortunate. Yeah, I haven't seen that either. I don't know. Maybe that's who he's talking about. Maybe that's who Rogan was talking about, like blinking dorks. One of the things that Rogan said that I completely disagree with was that Trump was being too... First off, he said back... just a couple of months ago, Trump was too tough on immigration because he said ICE was rounding everybody up. And then now he's saying that former President Barack Obama and Hillary Clinton were tougher on the border than Trump. Hillary Clinton was never president. Just saying. Just saying. There's a lot of very interesting stuff happening. And they keep pushing forward and forward. So this Joe Kent guy, he went on a number of other dumb podcasts. All these people are such digital whores. He was going, they are, that's the correct way to say it. He was saying that the National Counterterrorism Center, he was trying to investigate this. By the way, the NCTC does not do investigations. That is not what they do. They don't investigate. He is literally lying to you because he knows you don't know what the NCTC does. He knows you don't know what his job was as the director. They are not in there doing the FBI's job. Do you know what happened, how he just told on himself? He's sitting there going, well, I was trying to run these things down, you know, as director of the National Counterterrorism Center. And I was just trying to run them down, and the FBI stopped me. You know why the FBI stopped him? Because he was not doing his job. He was running down, like he did this one interview where he's going through these all these goofy conspiracy theories. And it sounds like the FBI got wind of him behaving in a recklessly unprofessional manner. And they put a stop to it. And he got mad and is now spinning that and laundering it in the press to say he was prevented from investigating. No, there literally has been an investigation. It's just not your purview. It's literally not what you were hired to do. That's like, you know, saying that you're going to go be the cashier at Quick Trip and then you go out and turn tricks on the corner. That's not part of your job. Keep it at the QT. Good night. The fact that he keeps going out there and saying, well, I was investigating. No, they literally do not do criminal investigations. Now, there's analysis, but no, they do not investigate. And there are a lot of people who retired from that that have been correcting that 6 ways to Sunday all over the internet, if anybody ever wanted to dig deeper than Podcastistan. And then he keeps going, well, we were stopped. By whom? They never say this. This is such an op, too. They're only going to give you part of the information, and then they promise that the other information is coming, and then they never actually follow through with that other information, and it's designed to keep you interested. It's purposeful. But you never actually get any of the answers. That's the insane thing about this. No, he was not tasked with investigating anything. By the way, it does, though, look like that Max Blumenthal, the son of Clinton stooge Sidney Blumenthal, who had a hand in destabilizing Libya under Obama Biden, that they fabricated that story about Israel killing Charlie Kirk and then leaked it through Joe Kent's wife to Gal Sharpton and all the other morons in Podcastistan. Looks increasingly like that because the investigation is still ongoing. Why is he interested in leaking to someone who is framing like TPUSA and all of this stuff? I mean, there's a lot of things here that don't seem right. It's an op is why. It's an absolute op. They wanted to hijack the organization away from the widow because they wanted to be able to control it. That's what it was. That's what it's about. Speaking of control, wait until I tell you about this. This is probably one of the saddest stories I think I've ever heard of. This was in Spain. Let me set it up for you, and then we got headlines, and then I'm going to drop the rest of it. A 25-year-old woman was gang raped by a bunch of migrants in Spain and was so devastated she tried killing herself, was unsuccessful. So Spain killed her yesterday. She begged the government to let her die by lethal injection, and they did. Her attackers are fine. They weren't even, I don't even think they were even incarcerated. So they're killing the victims and letting the attackers go. As we roll into headlines, our partners that bring you the program, it's the folks at Burn a Gun. I've told you guys a million times, I have no issue throwing lead at a threat to my life or that of my loved ones. But I also know that sometimes you go to places or you're required to go to places where you cannot carry because your Second Amendment rights are abridged. And if heaven forbid, we know that they're not going to provide security for you. So you need to have a diverse array of defensive tools at the ready. And this is where Byrna comes in. It is another option of readiness. So it's truly accessible. I mean, the Byrna gun shoots chemical irritant projectiles that can deter threats from up to 50 feet away. The only model you need for this purpose is the Byrna Compact Launcher, the CL. It's about the size of an iPhone, but it also shoots the same chemical irritant projectiles. 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

0: And now, all of the news you would probably miss. It's time for Dana's Quick Five.
1: So in Pennsylvania, authorities are saying that a man faces arson charges because he set fire to a house Sunday morning with three people inside while literally singing the 80s rock song, Burning Down the House by the Talking Heads. Great band, by the way. Great musical taste. Maybe just don't set a house on fire and sing it while you're doing that. It's just a helpful hint. Let's see. Also, another refinery explosion in Port Arthur. This was in Port Arthur, Texas. The Valero Refinery. They had multiple people that heard a loud boom the other day, rattled their houses. I know those things can and do happen, but after the drone thing, all this other stuff, I'm just, a little bit, suspicious. All right, I don't like this at all. Spiders the size of a human hand are spreading throughout the... I can't even read this headline. Oh my gosh. That's the only thing that terrifies me more than anything. I just have an irrational fear of it. Snakes are fine. I can deal with a snake all day long. They're nature's lassos. So large spiders, they're giant and they're huge, and they're called the Joro spider. And I try and... So stop with the photo. Stop loading. And it can grow as large as a human... Stop loading. A human hand. I don't want to see it. And it's been spotted in 8 states: Tennessee, North Carolina, South Carolina, California, Virginia, Maryland, and Pennsylvania. You know why flamethrowers were invented, Kane? That's the reason why. A woman in Ventura County was killed by a rattlesnake bite during a hike. This is kind of rare that this happens. A Ventura County woman, she was hiking at the Wildwood Regional Park. She got bit by a rattlesnake and didn't make it. That's crazy. That's the second rattlesnake-related death in California this month. They say the heat has made the record-breaking heat has made the snakes more active than usual. And you got to be careful because that's their house. There was a man in Orange County who got bit by a rattlesnake, killed him at Quail Hill Trail in Irvine, California. They airlifted this lady. She's 46. They airlifted her to a hospital, but she didn't make it. That's crazy. The moment you hear, shh, just stop moving, because that means they're coiled and ready to rock. So you just got to see it, don't move, and then jump back away. Oh, man. Yeah, I don't like that. That's the only rattlesnake I don't like, because I don't like it when they make noise. Just, I don't want to hear it. It's like they're sassing you. I don't like that. Two Chihuahuas saved a Shih Tzu from a coyote attack in Chandler. The coyote bit the 13-year-old Shih Tzu several times. The other dog scared it away. That coyote was trying to eat that Shih Tzu. The dog's owner said she's never seen a coyote until one jumped her fence into her backyard. They can do that. Bit her Shih Tzu. She said she's been there for like 28 years. She heard the scream of her dog, and her two little Chihuahuas went crazy. She goes, I don't know if it's bravery or stupidity, but they just kept going back at the coyote. He wouldn't give up, but he finally did. They took the other dog to the vet where it was treated for 4 puncture wounds. One of them was just shy of the jugular. And now she's expected to make a full recovery. We have to go back, like with our puppy, because we got coyotes in our area and we're near coyote mating season. We've been going out with, Wick is fine. But Daisy's a little bitty, so we've been going out with her, because I know no coyote wants a mess. There are nuisance animals here. Stick with us, we got more in store. 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
1: Do you guys want to hear probably the craziest story that you're going to hear today?
2: Yeah.
1: Okay. Kane's very excited about this. All right, so here it is. Trial begins for 87-year-old trans killer who went shopping with victim's dismembered leg in his wheelchair.
2: What? Wait, that's the headline?
1: Blink, blink. Yeah. Lord. An 87-year-old transgender New York City serial killer.
2: Oh, God.
1: Jeez.
2: It keeps getting worse.
1: Is trying to stay out of prison for a third time as his trial for viciously butchering a woman, according to New York Post, and then riding around with her severed arm. This said dismembered leg, but severed arm in his mobility scooter began this week in Brooklyn. Harvey Marcelin, he killed 68-year-old Susan Layden, chopped up her body into pieces, stuffed it in a bag, dumped on an East New York street before taking his, and I like this turn of phrase, disturbing scooter ride. Susan, 22. He was in his wheelchair, and he said he became so, he's a dude, right? Yeah, he's a dude. He became so obsessed with his victim that he created multiple Facebook accounts using her photo as his profile picture. This is why Kane says that old people aren't innocent right here.
2: That's right.
3: Come on, you know what I say. Not all old people are innocent.
1: He asked to be referred to Mr. Harvey in court, even though he's identified as transgender. He beat her to death. And how are you 87 beating somebody to death?
2: Right.
1: You're in a mobility scooter. I think he's faking it. Take his wheelchair away. See what
3: also
1: happens.
3: It's not easy to remove someone's limb, even if you have a sharp object. It's not easy. What's this 87-year-old trans guy doing?
1: He used a reciprocal saw to dismember her body at his Cypress Hills Insane in the Membrane apartment.
3: I guess a reciprocal saw makes it easier.
1: The prosecutors say cutting through skin, cutting through flesh, through tissue, through bones, so many bones. He packages up her body in plastic bags. Ooh. Poor Layden was down on her luck because she lost her jewelry business and she became estranged from her daughter. She ended up in a homeless shelter, started getting back on track just before her murder. He disposed of her torso in the same rolling bag she brought over. And then he headed to the 99-cent store with part of her literal leg stuffed into the back of his electric wheelchair. Wow. Now, an e-bike rider, they're good for something. Look at this. Discovered the woman's torso on the street and alerted police. And then when they went into this dude's apartment, they found her thighs. Everything is separated. Hands, arm, head, stuffed into various plastic garbage bags. They never got her right leg, left arm, or left hand. That was never recovered. Now, he was previously in jail for fatally shooting a girlfriend. And then he stabbed another girlfriend to death a year later. He had been released on lifetime parole after he killed the first girlfriend. And then he stabbed the second girlfriend to death. And he brought her body down in a bloody garbage bag before he shoved it in a shopping cart. How the hell is this guy out?
2: Right?
1: That when he shot and killed the first girlfriend, he should have been away forever. When he stabbed the second girlfriend to death, he should have been put away forever. How in the world is he still out? It's New York, restorative justice. Oh, my gosh. And he told the parole hearing a couple of years ago, right before he killed again, quote, I give you my word, I will never reoffend. And then he promptly reoffended. Wow. Now, the jury can't hear any of the details of these other murders.
2: Why?
1: Because it's stupid. This is so stupid because it's just ridiculous. So she apparently visited him for drugs. And then his lawyer suggested that, they were trying to blame this other drug addict who visited him for drugs. But the CCTV footage from outside the building doesn't support that. But literally just like scooting around, going into the 99-cent store with a leg in his wheelchair. The Mad Libs hell is this? I don't know, man. This is crazy. But 87 years old, also transgender at 87 years old. If you haven't figured it out by then, you're close to death. Just give it up. It's done. You don't need to be messing. Just live in the now. Be realistic, right? You know what I mean? Like, that's the last thing you... Just give it up. You had all them other years to figure it out. Clearly, he's mental and evil. Actually, he's just evil. I think he's just evil. I don't think he's crazy. I think he's just evil. That's insane. What gets me, though, he was out... He killed two women. And killed a third.
2: Just walking around.
1: Yeah, walking around. There are people, like, on minor drug offenses that have been locked up for longer.
2: How is prison justice not caught up with this guy?
1: I don't know. That's a $1 million question, right? Are prisoners scared of serial killers? I'm wondering. Well, aren't they like always, aren't serial killers kind of kept by themselves?
2: Probably.
1: But was this guy considered a serial killer then? Because he'd only killed two women. Do you have to kill three for it to be considered?
2: You're probably right.
1: I mean, I don't know if that's the number. I don't make the rules. But man alive, this is insane. That's just crazy. But he was out after killing two women. You would think that he would, I don't know. Okay, so this is so goofy. A top MAGA influencer was revealed to be AI, created by a guy in India who made a lot of money off of lonely dudes online. This is really sad, actually. I find this so sad. And it feels like that this is AI slop. It very clearly looks like AI slop, right? If you look at her images, I mean, it looks like it's AI.
2: Oh, yeah.
1: It's, I don't know how anybody was duped by this, but okay. But yeah, this guy made up an AI girl and he would pose her in a bikini while ice fishing, drinking Coors Light and shooting guns. He's an Indian man who literally paid for his med school by this. He's now a 22-year-old orthopedic surgeon in training. He told Wired magazine that he got the idea to sell AI-generated images of a woman in a bikini while trying to get money for school. And he used Google's Gemini AI for advice, created a quote-unquote hot girl for the MAGA niche. And after the software told him that they have a higher disposable income and it's more loyal in marketing. And so that's what... Yeah. Okay. So Emily Hart, the fake girl, was born. Wow. And guess what? And then she would say things like, he would have her say things like, if you want a reason to unfollow, Christ is king, abortion is murder, all illegals must be deported. Like just saying red meat stuff over and over again. And he told the magazine, every day I'd write something pro-Christian, pro-Second Amendment, pro-life, anti-abortion, anti-woke, and anti-immigration. He said the account blew up and the fake account had 10,000 followers within a month. Well, it makes sense. I mean, we are the same people who shouted, give us Barabbas. Makes sense, right?
2: Unreal.
1: It looks fake.
2: It does.
1: Whenever I see stuff like this, I'm like, fake, fake, fake, fake, all fake. But he made a lot of money. So, Kane, I'm feeling like we missed out on
3: another one of these. How many do we talk about all the time? At least once a week.
1: I think I'm going to create a fake AI person. I'm going to create an AI person. If you created an AI... See, the left, this is the thing. You can't create a fake leftist because those people that are leading the party are really ugly.
3: Yeah, the real ones are so absurd, even AI couldn't match it.
1: Yeah, they're the ones that are like morbidly obese with like cow piercings and... like blue hair that's real short, bad skin, and they're just loud and annoying. Yeah. I mean, that nobody wants to pay for that.
2: No.
1: You know, you can see it in San Francisco or Portland or downtown Dallas, like any day of the week. You know, nobody's going to pay for that. How crazy, though. But I can't believe people were duped by this. When you look at the photos of it, you're like, oh, yeah, that doesn't look exactly real. That doesn't really look real. Like there's a picture of her posing behind a fishing hole, an ice fishing hole, and she's holding a can of Coors Light. I mean, I knew it was fake because it's Coors Light. Like, who's doing that? So, Kane, we need to do this.
2: Yeah.
1: If people are going to be dumb enough to spend money on that, I want their money.
3: Yeah, we're missing out.
1: They're too irresponsible with it. Give it to me.
2: Yep.
1: I can think of a lot of things that I...

0: combine both of our ideas.
1: Oh, but I mean, that's, I'm just saying, that's what I feel. We gotta invest in this. Investors, maybe you. I mean, we gotta figure out how to do this. This is something. I'm just saying. I'll think of a name. Like, what would you name your fake AI person? It needs to be something like something with an I. Give it a George Carlin female name.
0: Oh gosh.
1: Because those names,
0: a candy with an I.
1: Candy with an I. KANDI, and it's the candy store, right? That's her subscription account.
0: There it is. All
1: right, man, we got it now. We got it. And then basically, all you have to do is just like take like some of these woke Riker, like Posobiec or whatever tweets, and just like post them up there, and that's brain dead enough to get people to, you know, yeah, whatever. Oh my word! I mean, clearly by judging the quality of those AI images.
0: Oh yeah, we could totally do this.
1: Oh man, it doesn't have to be perfect. That's what I learned. You know, it doesn't have to be perfect so it can be good.
2: I asked AI if to make me names, and now we have a few names listed. If we want to run through these,
1: what are some of the other names?
2: Ashley Whitmore, Reagan Cole, Brooke Hollis, Paige Bennett, which I think is a real person, Carly Sutton.
0: Reagan Cole, I like that.
1: Save all these. Yeah, we can have like a team of them. We can be like the Tate brothers, but not with real women. Right?
0: I don't think that's a goal.
1: Oh, I'm sorry. The Taint brothers, but not with real women.
0: Okay.
1: Right?
0: Okay.
1: Yeah.
0: All right.
1: And then we can walk around with skinny legs and talk about how we don't bang trannies. I'm kidding. I'm really missing out on this. America, I feel like we all have an opportunity here. Right? We all got an opportunity here. That's what I'm sensing. 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
1: Whenever I hear, if you're listening terrestrially, this track from the Stones, I always think way back to KSHE 95 in St. Louis. That they did a commercial back when I was a little kid, and it had like the pig that was their mascot. And it was like somebody's house. They were in their house, and the dad started rocking out to the Stones, and yeah, the Brown Sugar song. And I remember that. That was a big commercial for that station back then. I think that's how I got into the Stones, actually, was that commercial. But I remember that commercial. So I hear it, and I'm immediately transported back to sepia-toned 80s. I'm like, wow, here we are. It's a kid again. So welcome back to the program. Oh, man, I still have a bunch of stuff left over on the table that I wasn't able to get to yet. Like, for instance, the Canadian terrorist who burst into a military recruitment service and stabbed a corporal was given permission to go fly to Mecca and on to Somalia to meet his arranged bride, his bride in his arranged marriage. He's a Canadian terrorist. He literally burst into a military recruitment office and was stabbing somebody. This corporal, and was able to go, and he fought off the other soldiers that tried to take him down. He was saying, Allah told me to come and do this. And he was found not criminally responsible on 3 counts of attempted murder.
2: Why?
1: Because it's Canada, because they're worthless. And 2 counts of assault causing bodily harm, all this. Now he's going on a pilgrimage to Mecca, and he's going to meet a bride that his dad found for him in Somalia. He looks like a woman with a beard on his face. I'm not going to lie. Is this guy's mugshot? Am I wrong?
2: No.
1: Yeah, that's what he looks like. So, yeah. And the Canadian government's allowing him. Ontario's review board heard how he wants to go and meet his bride in his arranged marriage. And they allowed him to do it. They made the decision a week ago, or not a week. Well, just about April 15th, they made the decision to allow him to go do it. Really? That's what Canada. This is the guy. He looks like a chick with a beard. Like he glued a beard on his face. That looks like Merkin that he just sourced and just, you know, glued to his face in an uneven fashion. By the way, dudes, if you don't regularly trim your beard, that's what you look like. Don't do that. So why isn't he dead? He tried to kill military members in Canada.
2: He stabbed them
1: and was trying to kill them. And they're like, he's not guilty. He just didn't know. Oh, he's got a fake schizophrenia diagnosis. No, he's just an Islamist. It's not schizophrenia. He's just an Islamist. Kill him. I don't think that he has any worth on this planet. I know I'm very clinical and I'm very unemotional when talking about that, because that's how you look at it. It's right or wrong. This guy offers no, there is no net benefit for this guy existing on this planet.
2: I agree.
1: Why is he here? Using up our oxygen. Get out. So good job, Canada. Canada doesn't care. This all committing seppuku. Now you start to understand it a little bit more. You start understanding it. But it's funny because someone was like, we don't want any of these people near Mecca. Well, too bad. He's on his way.
2: He's almost there.
1: He's en route. All right. Today in stupidity, Kane. I'll have to say the rest for y'all tomorrow.
3: Boy. Representative Jayapal gave me a headache. But here she is claiming that Cuba has a remarkable public health system. This is Cuba's public health system. It's remarkable, according to Jayapal. Listen to this. It's cut 22.
4: I worked on global health for 10 years before coming to Congress, so it's an area that I'm very interested in. Cuba has a remarkable public health system.
3: What?
4: Lowest infant mortality, maternal mortality, sort of the opposite of what the United States has.
3: Okay. It's opposite of what we have? Their health system is opposite.
1: They have like one of the highest still. No, that is not even right.
3: She's lying right there to say just the words that they have a remarkable healthcare system. That's a lie.
1: Yes.
3: Right there.
1: Most of it's postpartum. They have a crazy high.
3: She is a Democrat, so she can't help it. She can't.
1: Their health system where you can't get treatment.
3: Yeah.
1: Wow.
3: Well,
1: that's Democrat. That's, you know, what it is. Folks, that does it for us today. Now, make sure to. That you find us over at Chapter and Verse, all that good stuff, the podcast. If you've missed anything, have a great night. I'll be back with you tomorrow.
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10: USA Radio News, I'm Ron Warner. A new Republican proposal is stirring debate over who should serve in Congress. Representative Nancy Mace wants a constitutional amendment requiring members of Congress and federal judges to be natural-born U.S. citizens. Representative Ilhan Omar dismissed the effort, saying good luck to her. Supporters call it a loyalty issue, while critics argue naturalized citizens already have equal constitutional rights. Virginia's new assault weapons ban is sparking sharp debate. Democratic Governor Abigail Spanberger says the law is meant to protect communities and law enforcement. But Spotsylvania Prosecutor Ryan Mahaffey argues the measure violates the Second Amendment and says he won't enforce it. The law faces court challenges as Virginia voters weigh public safety against constitutional rights. Former Brooklyn Assemblyman Dove Hykinda is urging Governor Kathy Hochul to deploy National Guard for New York City's Israel Day parade.
11: Dove Hykinda, the founder of Americans Against Anti-Semitism, says the troops are needed to protect marchers at next Sunday's Israel Day parade in Manhattan. The New York Post broke the story, saying Hykinda noted the dramatic rise in anti-Semitic incidents outside synagogues. The Jewish Community Relations Council is sponsoring the parade, and its CEO says that's unnecessary. Mark Traeger telling the Post he has full faith in the NYPD and Police Commissioner Jessica Tisch. Mayor Zoran Mamdani, a vocal critic of Israel, is not attending the parade, the first mayor in decades to skip it. I'm Sarah Lee Kessler.
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14: Just 3 days after the sudden passing of NASCAR legend Kyle Busch, Daniel Suarez and the number 7 Spire Motorsports team made a gutsy call to take two tires on a pit stop that was brought out for inclement weather. That stop allowed them to assume the lead, and then they held off a late charge from Christopher Bell and Denny Hamlin across two different restarts when the final flag was waved with 27 laps to go as rain and lightning descended upon Charlotte Motor Speedway Sunday evening. Here is Daniel Suarez on capturing an emotional victory in one of NASCAR's crown jewels.
16: I'm super happy, obviously very, very proud of the entire team, Spire Motorsports. This week and weekend it's been very difficult for the entire industry and to be able to win for Kyle and for his family, and it was very emotional. I mean, Kyle, obviously he meant a lot to me because he gave me a hand when I needed it the most. So this win definitely is special for many different reasons, but Kyle is the main one.
14: Suarez also said he was ready for the fight on both of those restarts.
16: When they threw the caution the first time, I thought it was enough rain for them to have to drive the track. You know, we went again, and I was like, let's go. And I was mad at that point because I knew that the racetrack wasn't 100%, but I said, let's go. They're not going to give it to us. Let's go fight for it. I was ready. And the second time, when we got pretty wet, I'm like, okay, I already proved in a couple of races that I was competitive. I think it's time for these guys to do something about this water. I mean, no, and it was a lot of water.
14: Congratulations to Daniel Suarez. Have a blessed Memorial Day. This is PRN's Garage Pass.
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3: 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Chris is, he's still part of the show, but he is not a full-time co-host anymore, so we're going to have bouncing co-hosts. So Matt, Silent Matt K is here tonight with us, and we also have in the studio, we have Starlet Baker, who's the executive director of Strong Water, and we're going to get to her soon, but we have to pay some bills, and I'm going to do that real quick, but Chris always says it better than I am. 911, 988, and 211. So 988, if you know somebody who might be struggling or you have questions about somebody who's struggling and you just want to know how to approach that, or if you are struggling, follow the prompts and it'll get you to somebody you can talk to. 911, if you are or you or somebody you know is in dire need of assistance. And 211 is an awesome place to get resources, whether it's for housing, food, income, and a whole bunch of other things. So check those out. If you are a veteran, the Compact Act of 2020 allows you to go to any emergency room or emergency department. As a veteran, you get free mental evaluation. And this is for somebody who is struggling in a mental health crisis. This isn't because your back hurts. So you go in. They will do an evaluation. The VA will then pick up a 30-day patient program and a 90-day outpatient program. 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It's open for swim with the mission. It's open for, I believe, some of the galas. But check that out. It's their 10th year anniversary extravaganza. It's going to be awesome. Go to their website, check out for more. 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They have a 5-star awarded staff. 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My favorite part, I get to throw my binder. God, I hate reading those. So how you been, Matt?
4: You know what? Things have been good. Busy, but good.
3: It's good. Yeah. I know. I'm so, and you're going to be up there one day, Starlet. When Being retired, I'm busier now than I ever was.
4: I always said I was the busiest unemployed homeless person you ever met.
3: Yeah. Sure. Like, I literally, people are like, you're retired. That's how do you work? It's unbelievable. Yeah, yeah. So, yeah, there's just so much going on with us. Go over to HiddenBattlesFoundation.org. Check out our events page. Or if you are not on Facebook, you should be following us on Facebook right now. But if you are not on Facebook, go to our events page. Follow us on Facebook and get notifications, because every day something new pops up. And we have the 22 for the 22. The deadline for the pre-order shirts is coming to a close soon. The kayak trip is open, so we have that registration up. Plus, the art therapy is going to be kicking off. We have a graduation and comedy fundraiser coming up April 23rd at Taffeta. Like, there is so much going on that you just kind of have to be in the now, I guess. So be one of the cool kids and subscribe.
4: I'm actually starting to get a little nervous. Only a few weeks away, I got to stand up like an idiot and talk about my little comedy, but it'll be fun.
5: You'll do well, I'm sure.
3: You will. You know
4: I
3: what it
4: do
3: is?
4: Well. That's not the point. It's nerve-wracking as all heck.
3: Well, I mean, yeah, it's going to be nervous. Well, I mean, you could have been me. We went out to the comedy show Friday night, and I walked in, and Jacques was like, oh, hey, you're opening.
4: Okay. Uh-oh. I don't know if anybody knows this, but you welcome that type of stuff. You love that stuff. Me, I know it's...
3: What's going on with that thing?
4: Story of my life, my friend. It's not performing well.
3: Yeah. So I see that. We'll fix that on the break.
4: We're doing the best we can. Yeah, I don't know.
3: I really didn't, because I haven't been into any of the classes. I haven't practiced my stuff realistically since the comedy show I did in Epping, like, 3 months ago. So I wasn't ready. It wasn't like I was like, oh, hey, this is going to be fantastic.
4: You did well, though. I mean, I think you actually did better not preparing than...
3: Yeah, maybe. I didn't overthink it. You know, and I saw the video of it. I was like, that was kind of treacherous.
4: Oh, yeah. But, I don't watch
3: those. No.
4: So when I'm done, I'm done. I don't recap it.
3: And I think that's probably the best thing I probably should do, just not look at it again. So in the studio with us tonight, we have the amazing, the talented, the very organized Matt Kowalski. We actually have the executive director of Strongwater Equine Center, Therapeutic Center.
5: Correct.
3: And it's Starlet Baker. How are you?
5: I'm doing fabulous. How are
3: Great.
5: You?
3: Great. So this is your first time. You're a first timer.
5: I am.
3: That's awesome.
5: I am.
3: Well, we have to think of an initiation for the first time. Because we have a lot of repeat customers.
5: Mm. Okay. Well, hopefully I'll be one of those.
3: Well, yeah, you'll be back. Trust me.
5: Okay.
3: It's almost like the first one's free, and then the next time you're begging us to come back. So like, all right, we'll be back in. So, you are a captain in the Army right now.
5: Mm-mm.
3: So you are?
5: 04, major.
3: Oh, you're a major?
5: Yeah.
3: Oh, wow. Look at that.
4: That was a little humble flex.
3: That. No.
5: Well,
3: wasn't
5: I
3: sure
5: mean,
3: if you
5: I
3: saw
5: was
3: that.
5: Wondering why you kept calling me Cap.
4: Oh. Yeah. Okay.
3: So I'm going to have to edit the description because I put captain.
5: That's okay.
3: So, well, I'm sorry. You know why I didn't know? Because I wasn't invited to that award ceremony where you got promoted.
5: Well, I mean, it was a few years ago, so.
3: See, his excuses are horrible.
4: I know. Well,
3: were you there, Matt?
4: Typical officer. No, I was not.
3: Oh, yeah. No, yeah, that's right. She wasn't slumming then.
5: I didn't know you yet.
3: Yeah, so you're coming into retirement soon.
5: Yes.
3: So one thing, we'll talk about it after we talk about Strongwater and the program there, but I want to talk to you about what's your post-retirement plan? And I think...
5: I'm living it.
3: You're living it now.
5: Yes.
3: All right. So how did you get involved with Strongwater? And tell everybody about Strongwater.
5: Oh, geez. It's kind of tough for me to tell the story without like getting some sort of like emotion going, but I'll take a stab at it.
3: We like emotion. It's good for radio.
4: Yeah.
5: Right.
4: The more the better.
5: I know my team is watching me right now. So it's all good. So back in spring of 21, I was attending Northeastern University for my master's. The Army has this, funded program where they send you to college, right, for a little bit. So during the summertime, I was like, hey, ROTC, like, what you got for me to do during the summer? And they're like, no, we don't have anything for you. I'm like, okay, great. So I was like, I'm going to go find something to do, right, because I can't just sit around. Obviously, I'm holding the baseball in my hand. Mm-hmm. I can't just sit around and twiddle my thumbs, figuratively and literally. And so whenever I was researching ways to volunteer in the local community, I was sitting there and I saw, you know, several organizations, really, really great organizations all around. Strongwater Farm, though, was toward the bottom of the search. There were like 10 options. And toward the bottom of the search was Strongwater Farm, and I read their mission. I was like, there's something about that mission. And the more research I did, the more I kept gravitating back to Strongwater Farm. And I reached out to Stacy, our volunteer coordinator, and filled out my application. And she, of course, had one thought of me because, you know, my name is Starlet.
3: Mm-hmm.
5: we'll get into that later.
3: Yeah.
5: But whenever she was like, all right, Starlet, you passed your core, you're good to go. Let's go ahead and get you in for volunteer orientation. I was like, all right. Literally the first second that I arrived and I stepped into the barn, the upper barn, I took that moment to pause and be like, wow, there's something about this place. And it pulled me in. So that was actually on May 4th of 2021. Don't ask me how I remember that date. But as I kind of grew into the volunteer role and the more I got to know people there, they didn't even know I was active duty then. Like for the first year, I never disclosed it. I never said what I did. I just said, you know, I'm in college, right? And then the more I got to know the people there, the more I got to be involved in their mission, I was hooked. I was hooked from like the second that I met Stacy and the rest of the team and working with the equine operations and Melissa and just all kinds of great people there. And then my role kind of grew over the years. I was hired part-time as an equine operations staff team member. And the previous executive director in roughly May of 24 was like, hey, Starlet, you know, would you mind maybe in the future backfilling me as the executive director? And I was like, well, I still got, you know, a little bit of time, but maybe it'll work out. But anyway, and then here I am. There's a lot more details to that, but here I am. So yeah, a little bit.
3: So I get this a lot. I get a lot of people when we talk about equine programs.
5: Right.
3: People think that when we say equine programs, they instantly think that we're throwing people on a horse and we're doing a cattle ride.
5: Yeah, we are not a pony ride.
3: And that's what I say. I'm like, you can do that carnivals and something else.
5: Right.
3: Can you kind of explain, and it might not necessarily be your you know, area of expertise, but can you explain to our listeners the whole mental health aspect of not riding, but being with the horses and being present with the horses and engaging? And it's a good thing I got you here because you're actively in this program with us. So can you kind of explain that to, because I know people like, wait, you don't ride horses? And I'm like, I don't know. It's like, no, we're not getting on them and riding out to the sunset. And like, it's totally different.
5: Yes.
3: Can you explain that to them?
5: So I can speak from firsthand experience, and I can speak from witnessing what our equine partners can do. They are just this beacon of presence, right? And to be in close proximity to them, there's this science behind it that whenever you're in close, like it does something to your heart rate, and it helps you kind of reduce your heart rate. You come in kind of elevated. And then there's a sense, there's this calming presence about them that kind of, you know, calls you out, right? Mm-hmm. If you're around the horse and you're all amped up, the horse is going to reflect that back to you. Not necessarily exactly a mirroring part, but more so incongruence, right? The horse is going to call you out on it and be like, hey, pay attention. Because if you don't pay attention, I want to make sure that I get your attention, right? Mm-hmm. By way of like, you know, nudging you or like bumping into you or like whatever. So what horses do, even unmounted, right? They demand that you pay attention, right? They demand that you be present in the moment, both physically and emotionally, right? And making sure that you're overall paying attention to your heart rate, which a lot of times it's kind of a challenge to do. It's a challenge for us in this day and age to just sit there and not, you know, not have their mind kind of going crazy about everything else that's going on in the world instead of just narrowing and focusing and breathing a sense of peace into that moment. Mm-hmm. Right. And so for that therapeutic effect that the horses kind of ask you to do in their own way. Right. And then you're kind of like, okay. Like, I can do this. I can do this. And to sit there. And what's even better is, like, to get that consent from that horse, right? To be within an arm's reach. Because if they don't want to be touched, they will let you know.
4: You know, and I don't mean to cut you off. It's,
5: no, yeah,
4: it's
5: go for it.
4: Like you said, you know, we're constantly thinking of 1,000 things a day.
5: Yeah.
4: An hour, what have you. And the only other thing that I've ever come similar to this would be like jujitsu, right? Where you're 100% present. You know what I mean? You're not thinking about anything else. Yep. And I will say I've been second time around with the Hidden Battles class in there. And I've been, I go to the same horse every time.
5: Uh-huh.
4: Can't stand the name.
5: Which horse?
4: Love the horse.
5: Okay. All right.
4: Cream cheese.
5: Okay.
4: Yeah,
5: I was warned about you.
4: We'll wait for the you were warned about me. Oh jeez. We'll wait for the comments to come in on that.
3: She's
4: one.
3: Like, that's the Matt.
4: Yeah.
5: That's the Matt.
3: Because what do we have?
5: Matt
3: we have
5: K.
3: three Matts.
5: Yeah. Three Matts.
3: Matt L, Matt
5: and
3: K,
5: then a Matt and Volunteer. Then,
3: yeah. Oh, so it's four years. Such a generic name.
4: Yes. I know. And you know, it's funny because depending on how I come in, this is all my personal experience, you know, the first time I might make that instant connection, right? Second time I came in, he's like, and I had to stand outside of that bubble for a little bit before he could trust me. So it forces you to actually look inward and be like, all right, let me dial it down a bit, you know, and let's get, you know, he's fantastic. The staff is fantastic. I get it. You know, I've done trips up to Colorado where you're riding and ranching and stuff like that. And that's fun.
5: There's the adrenaline rush.
4: But that's, this what is happens equine therapy. This is, you know, it's doing the inner work. Slow it down. I know you're not often there for the classes, but I will say it's been pretty spectacular for me to sit back and watch the group grow as a whole. Mm-hmm. You know, they come in and they're heated, they're hot, they're, you know, and by the end, everyone's, you know.
5: You can breathe.
4: And it also, a lot of people, I know the last group they said, you know, we strictly sign up for the horses.
5: Mm-hmm.
4: And then shortly into the lessons, they didn't realize how much that group connection they were missing in their life. So, you know, it's a combination of both, you know.
5: The camaraderie.
4: So it's good.
5: Yeah. I actually got a message saying, oh, yeah, you're in the studio with Matt Kay. I was like, yes, I am.
4: Yeah, I'm here. I'm here. Yeah.
5: That's good. That's good.
4: I'm glad to see I leave.
3: Wait a second. Is that a good thing or a bad thing?
4: I don't know.
5: It was a good thing.
4: Okay.
5: It was a good thing. It's fun.
4: Your staff is great. They're knowledgeable. They're super patient with us.
5: Yeah, so. The team there really love the fact that you guys came back for a second year around. You know, I know, Scott, whenever you reached out to say, hey, you know, what about doing 2026 for the year-long program thing? I was like, yep, like, let's just make this happen.
4: Yeah.
5: And I'm glad that we can make it work. Scott, it was you and you were thinking outside of the box. It was like, hey, how about this, you know, instead of a weekly thing, how about a monthly thing? And let's just get it figured out. It was a little bit of a challenge on the schedule, but like overall it worked out. And I think the overall benefits definitely outweighed everything to get you guys in and get, you know, some assistance out there.
4: It does. And it's also, it didn't, I wasn't sure about the monthly, but it there's no overcommitment. You know, people get a little stressed out.
5: Right.
4: You know, and fact of the matter is, anybody can make an hour work a month. You know what I mean? So.
5: Yeah, exactly.
3: Well, plus the fact it's like, when it's, you know, with veterans and first responders, when you find something that works and it's only that one time, it's hard because then they go, when's that going to happen again? Are you going to do that again? Mm-hmm. And I found it easier to just, let's just nail it down at the beginning of the year instead of going, hey, what do you got next month? Or what? It just made so much more sense that way.
5: Right.
3: You know, and we, like I said, this has been, you know, it's been like 4 years in the making, realistically, for something like this to happen, because we've been really shopping around for equine centers and stuff.
5: Thank you for us.
3: Yeah. I mean, like, we love Lad Farm that we use up there, but it's a different program.
5: Yep.
3: You know, up there, there's a lot of the, you know, the mindfulness and the horse therapy, but then there is some riding stuff involved too, and it's over the course of a weekend. But what we're really looking for is that engagement, that connection, and that mindfulness and presence and stuff. And I think to do that, it's something that has to be consistent, you know, and to say, well, it's once a month, but it gives you something to look forward to next time. And then it's almost like a reset button in a sense too, because you can start to feel when you need it again. But the great thing about it is, we're not the only ones running programs there. Like, the VA has programs there. You can also, if you want to, you can volunteer.
5: Yes. Yes.
3: So there's another option for you to be involved. Like, a lot of people, like, I want a dog, but I just don't have the lifestyle for it. We'll go to the MSPCA, whoever, and walk a dog.
5: Yeah.
3: Volunteer and get involved. And that's what a lot of the problem is people just don't know what to do. Just get involved one way or another, right?
5: Correct. So we have actually, to that point, right, we've had some veterans in the past who they needed a purpose outside of their four walls, much like myself back a few years ago. And, you know, we couldn't necessarily get them into lessons because they didn't really want to commit to lessons, right? But we've had some volunteers that kind of show up. This one individual from a few years ago, he'll show up. He might work volunteer for about 8 hours a day and just be by himself, you know, cleaning paddocks, doing this, doing that, or the other, because he just didn't want to talk to anybody. He didn't mm-hmm. want to be around anybody. And trust me, we've got plenty of chores like that. Mm-hmm. Whereas on different days, he came in, he was very engaging, and he wanted to sit there and, like, talk and connect and communicate and, like, joke around and stuff like that and all kinds of crazy other fun stuff. We ended up helping each other out and fixing one of the roofs. But, yeah, it's for volunteering itself, it's exactly spot on. Like, it's therapeutic in and of itself, too, like, being around the horses, just being around them and caring for them and working with the other volunteers, getting the camaraderie, getting that sense of connection, mm-hmm. right? Not only just within yourself, but with the equine partners and with the other volunteers and the staff and team members. It's just, it's, I could gush about this all day.
3: Yeah. Well, you have until 9 o'clock, so go ahead.
5: Right.
4: Yeah. To that end, I will agree, right? Like, it's almost like therapy without talking, because you are getting exactly. feedback from the horses. You yes. are, and it is palpable. It is noticeable.
5: The horse is going to tell you.
4: Yeah, 100%.
5: Yeah. Yeah. Cream is going to tell you, get out of my bubble.
4: I've come in after a couple of espressos. Yeah. And he's like, get the F away from yeah. me. You know?
3: Yep. The yeah. best is I get the update after. He'll call yes. me and he'll be like, everybody was there. Yeah, cream cheese was on his game, but I really wasn't, and it took a little while. Like, he gives me, like, the report card. I'm like, oh, that's nice.
4: Because I process it after I leave, too, you know what I mean? So that's it's beautiful. Not, you know, and I watch some people that refuse to go to actual therapy who should probably go to therapy mm-hmm. if they're listening. And they look forward to the month, that time, yeah. that, you know, and it's growing. You know, there are multiple groups that come through there and various other farms. Mm-hmm. It's just...
5: There's
4: you know,
5: something
4: if
5: about
4: you
5: it.
4: Want to yeah. go ride, there are places for that.
5: Yeah.
4: That is not this. This is this would be a good step into therapy if that's what you want mm-hmm. to do, or a different form, you know?
5: Right, right. Mm-hmm. So at Strongwater, we do have some programs that mm-hmm. do ride, right? Sure. So working with the Lowell Vet Center, some of them ride. Mm-hmm. The Bedford VA, some of their groups ride. And from my understanding, you guys get to ride from time to time. It just really depends on what's going on, the people there and stuff like that. So there's different program designs that we can work with people who consistently show up, mm-hmm. right? But there's benefits grounded and mounted, mounted work that you can do for sure. And then across the team, you know, working on projects together, mm-hmm. all those therapeutic benefits. With that connection.
3: Matt, maybe you can touch on this. Can you explain the difference between, because now we're into the fourth session for mm-hmm. this season. Mm-hmm. Can you explain the difference between the initial approach of some of the veterans versus responders with the horses to now? Like, what have you seen the difference between?
4: 100%. I mean, even we had a few you know, people from the VA group that showed up that were very a little bit older, a little bit more introverted, a little bit more mm-hmm. Withdrawn. And, right. You know, of course, it's like anything else. Like the first day of school, you're kind of meeting people, and it wasn't a far stretch for our group, because it's first responders and veterans, and yeah. we're more like-minded than we care to admit sometimes.
5: Yeah.
4: So we clicked personally on that level, but it was always, you know, people didn't really know how to approach. And now we get in there, and it's like everyone's got their go-to horse. Everyone's got their everyone comes yeah. in. We debrief in the morning. How is everybody doing? And no one's afraid to say, hey, I'm not having a good day, you know, or I didn't sleep well, or, you know what, mm-hmm. When we check out, they're like, I was at a 9 when I came in, and I'm at a good 3 now, you know.
3: Yeah.
4: You can see, as I sit back and watch, you can see the benefits mm-hmm. of people, you know. And here's the thing, and I don't want to go backwards on this, but not every day is going to be a great day, you know what I mean?
5: No. Mm-hmm.
4: So sometimes you just can't snap out of it, you know, mm-hmm. But the point is that you at least go. Yep. And get there. Even if it's a bad day, it's a good day, right? Mm-hmm. I mean, so.
5: Yep. You'll always regret missing out if you don't
4: absolutely.
5: Go.
3: Yeah. It's funny because you don't know the impact of it until you don't go.
5: Yes.
4: Correct.
3: You know, and when you miss it, you're like, oh, you know, I should have went. Right. You know, that's why I say it's better to regret something you did do than something you didn't, which is the motto of my whole military career.
5: I love that.
3: We've talked about this. I don't know how I'm not in jail, because if I was in the military now, I'd be in jail, because back when I was in, nobody cared about anything.
5: Fair.
3: It was a free-for-all.
5: Yeah. Different type of experience.
4: Times are fun.
5: Yes.
3: We ruined it for everybody.
5: you guys are the reasons why we have more regulations.
3: I think
4: when
3: so.
4: When you say we have more regulations, is that like officers? Is that like an officer enlisted
5: hey,
4: thing?
5: Because yeah.
4: I'm feeling a little.
3: That's why you guys get paid the
5: you
3: big
5: should.
3: Guys. That's that simple. It's that simple.
5: Y'all and COs.
3: Yeah.
4: She's automatically start thinking of Heartbreak Ridge. I'm going to lead this exercise today.
5: Right.
3: All right.
4: Oh boy. No, it's all in good fun.
3: So what was your MOS or your field of expertise in the military?
5: Oh man, which time? So
3: lay it on us.
5: Yeah. No. So I'm retiring as what they call an AG officer. So think human resources, right? For many people out there, it's human resources. Like some people define that as pushing papers. I define that as making connections.
3: Mm-hmm.
5: I'm providing help and assistance to other service members and their families and connecting them to resources such as Red Cross, family support groups, stuff like that. So I originally enlisted in 1999, though, in June of 1999. I was a 31 LEMA, which is a cable and wire systems installer, which if you were to really know that crew, you would look at me sideways and be like, what? I just didn't test very well, right? Taking a red eye to MEPS.
4: You're talking to two guys, a combat engineer and an infantry.
5: Right.
4: You know?
3: I started off infantry, yeah. And then I was smart, and I was like, yeah, I can't do this no longer.
4: I never got
5: right.
4: smart, so yeah.
5: Right,
4: yeah.
5: Right, right, right. But eventually, so that was initially in the Illinois Army National Guard. In June of 99, I was like, you know what? Screw this. I'm done with the National Guard. I'm done with part-time. And lots of other conversations went into that decision too. But I ended up flipping a coin to go active duty Army.
3: Nice.
5: And heads was supposed to be, all right, do an active duty thing. I'll do the officer thing later. Or tails, I'm going to give this college thing an honest effort. Instead of, because I was in Southern Illinois. There's not really much else to do there.
4: Sounds fun.
5: Right. So in... summer of 2001, I went active duty to Fort Hood, Texas.
3: Mm-hmm. And you survived.
5: I did, barely.
3: Yeah.
5: Barely, yeah. But I did. Mm-hmm. And then eventually PCS to Fort Huachuca, Arizona. Again, combo. And eventually I was given an opportunity to go be an OSIFR. And I originally branched aviation in 2012, but then I decided my heart wasn't in that and VTIPped, which is Voluntary Transfer Incentive Program, into an AG officer field. And that was one of the best career decisions that I had ever made because that's where I really thrived.
3: Nice.
5: Was helping people.
3: Any deployments?
5: Yes.
3: OZs, yeah.
5: Mm-hmm. Yep. So January 2004 to January 2005 to deploy to Iraq. And then, so that was a 12-month tour. And then I went back a little while later for a 15-month tour from August 2006 to November 2007. And then it was shortly after that I was awarded my Green to Gold scholarship, the Hip Pocket scholarship. And that's where I went to go do college stuff.
3: Nice.
5: Yeah.
3: Very cool.
4: So what was your role overseas? Was it the cable thing?
5: Originally...
3: The cable thing? You're the cable guy?
5: originally, yes. Yeah. So I did have a lot of fun, and I, you know, you can define that term however.
4: Probably eating some nice chowls.
3: Yeah.
5: Well, I helped...
3: I thought we were liked. Yeah.
5: I helped wire the palace up in the green zone with the systems and stuff like that, communication systems there. Mm. I was up in the rafters and like doing the Cat 5 cables and pulling some other stuff and across the palace, like on top of the roof across the palace.
4: I was in one of those buildings in 07. So.
5: Yeah, right.
3: No, thank you.
5: And then I remember I was also commander's driver for a little bit too out of Taji. That was an interesting experience all around for about 5 or 6 months. I was commander's driver. So that was all my first tour. My second tour was, you know, at Baghdad, Camp Victory. They changed their name. I don't know how many times.
4: Yeah.
5: And then that's where I did a lot of the combo stuff. But I was also more so HR, orderly room type for those Army folks who understand that.
4: What year was your second tour?
5: That was August. I'm sorry. Yeah, August of 2006 to November of 2007.
4: All right, so we probably crossed. But I was in 07, 08.
5: Okay.
4: So.
5: Yep. A little bit.
3: Nice.
5: But overall, lots of personal growth on my first deployment, lots of professional growth on my second deployment. Definitely made the most of it.
3: Yeah.
5: It wasn't always fun for lots of different reasons.
3: Oh, yeah.
5: But, you know, it is what it is, and got what I could out of it, and made my way here.
3: Nice.
5: Yeah.
3: Very cool. Well, we're glad you're here.
5: Me too.
3: So I asked a couple. So we have some of our class attendees on the Facebook page. Huge shout out to Julie, Carolyn, Matthew, one of the other Matthews.
5: Yay.
3: Matt. He says, looking good. He must be talking to you. He said, looking good. And Carolyn said, Matt said it well. My therapist eats hay.
4: Jeez, that's a mom joke.
3: Oh my God, that is horrible.
4: Yeah, that's terrible.
3: Love that. Threw a little poly on the hay too. So, so are there any events coming up? And I mean, you guys are a 501c3.
5: Yes.
3: You know, how you fundraise is through grants, federal grants, private grants, stuff like that. But you do have some really cool fundraisers coming up. And I know that I'm involved in one.
5: Maybe.
3: You'll probably be there too. There's no maybe. I'm coming. I'll either be like, we talked about it for the marathon.
5: Hopefully more than one.
3: Yeah, but for the golf tournament. But we talked about like with the marathon, people who just banded it and they just show up. That's what I'm going to do, their golf tournament. Like, why is there some guy just sitting out there on hole 12 by himself? It'll just be me collecting money.
5: Right.
4: When is the golf
5: receiving
4: tournament?
5: Text messages.
3: Yeah. When are your events and what do you got coming up?
5: Okay. So over the past few years, we've kind of ramped up a lot of our events. Our Veterans Resource Fair is coming up April 18th. You guys are a vendor, so hopefully you guys show up right around 10:30. But the actual event itself kicks off at 11:30. It'll run for a few hours. Right now, we have 19, at least, different vendors there for, you know, providing services to veterans and their families. The intent behind that one is to get the veterans out and connected to resources, but also the currently serving individuals. It's never really too early to think about like transitioning or retiring or anything else like that. I mean, technically I started networking like 5 years before I retired, 5 or 6 years.
4: That's very proactive. I think I started networking probably 10 years afterwards when I really needed them. So I think it's best to, you know, because when you're trying to get out, all you do is
5: you said
4: out.
5: You're a combat engineer, right?
4: I was not. Don't.
5: Okay. I'll leave it.
3: How dare you make him smarter?
4: I know. Come on. Give me one.
5: Okay. 11 Bravo. Got it.
4: You know, so, you know, my deployments and whatnot, you know, I was connected with certain resources, but when I needed them most, I couldn't find them. You know,
5: right.
4: When you Google, it shows VA, which is
5: great.
4: Take what you want, you know?
5: Yeah.
4: I've had decent luck with them. Others, some not. You know, I was shocked at the amount of nonprofits and other organizations that there are and the resources that you can get. So these resource fairs are fantastic.
5: Yep.
4: You know, it's not just, I know we'll be there with Hidden Battles, VA will be there. And
5: there's a ton of different organizations that are coming out. I've also asked a couple of current business owners who are also veterans to come out to kind of like show, hey, this is actually possible for you as well. Here's how I did it. So with smaller organizations, not just VAs, but like other organizations who really make a huge impact, like that was kind of the overall goal, the overall intent for having this Veterans Resource Fair. Technically, I wasn't the first executive director to start this. Joni did, my predecessor. But I thought that it was a wonderful idea and I really just kind of wanted to run with it. And then I know there's a couple of more coming up too, like Bill Ricca, VSO, he's putting on one in late May. But anyway, so lots of organizations that are coming out that day, and then trying to provide services or provide connections at least to currently serving members and their families and veterans, right? So, so that's one event. So April kind of kicks off like the rest of the year. It seems like every other month after that, we're having something going on. So in May 17th.
3: Yep, May 17th.
5: Okay, great. So you know the calendar better than I do. I don't have it right in front of me.
3: I do.
5: Great. All right, so May 17th, we have our 5K. That's for our mobility challenged individuals to raise program and services revenue and to be able to purchase adaptive riding equipment. So if you think about those individuals who are on wheelchairs and can't quite sit up, like they don't have that core strength or that, you know, ability to sit up straight. We have things like gait belts or like special saddles or special reins, or think about kind of the more sensory individuals who they need something tactile to kind of hold in their hand, right? Mm-hmm. In order to keep them focused in on what it is that they're doing on the ride. So it's equipment like that that 5K is going to be doing. We've had some vendors out there for that in the past. Last year was kind of our first in a while that we did for the 5K. We had a really great turnout. To be honest, we ended up running out of pennies.
3: Wow.
5: And so people came back and we ended up redistributing some of them as they signed in.
3: Mm-hmm.
5: So it's not just a 5K for that one, but it's also, and this was Stacy's idea, her brilliance, right? This is why you don't think in a vacuum.
3: Mm-hmm.
5: We have also the 1 mile mobility challenge course, right? So it's a smoother course. Wheelchair bound individuals, or if you want to bring your family out and they have a stroller or whatever, we have a 1 mile challenge.
3: Where is this held?
5: So the check-in is going to be at the Pearly Arena at Strongwater Farm, but the actual course itself is across the street.
3: Because
5: we have access to those trails.
3: Okay.
5: Yes, yeah, correct.
3: Nice.
5: So the hospital there has been a huge help in providing support and services and trying to get all of our events and stuff like that going. So free parking for that one too. And overall, just really great time. Last year, our headline sponsor was Arc'teryx. We're kind of talking a little bit more about that this year too. And then trying to get, you know, people like Chase the Summit out again for, you know, a vendor table and a few other organizations too. But overall, it was a great time. I had so much fun last year.
4: I was just going to be me for a minute.
5: No, for it. I love that. Instead of me rambling.
4: If you had cross-trained in logistics, you might have not run out of pennies. You know what I'm saying?
5: Oh, I know,
4: you
5: right?
4: Actually,
5: I know. You know, that's okay.
4: That's

0: he actually released a segue to fund the program and development of these. And they're right in New Hampshire, and you should have them come out for that event.
1: Sweet. Yeah, I'll hook me up.
0: I'll do the connection through email. I'm actually going to pick up an image. That's what it looks like. It goes upstairs and stuff.
1: Oh, I love that. Okay.
0: So I think that'd be something cool to have you guys over there. Also, we just had Aaron from Team Hoyt New England, who runs marathons that way, too. So that's another thing. Well, I'll actually let her know about this.
1: Yeah, that'd be cool.
0: So you have that. You have the Swing of the Purpose on June 18th.
1: Correct.
0: And where is that being held?
1: So that is going to be at Trollbrook.
0: Well.
1: So that, yeah, I know, right? so that is going to be a Thursday/Friday feel because it's the day before the federal holiday. So June 18th. So that was a huge win on our end. We ended up getting that weekday package with the weekend price feel. Weekend feel. Yep. So as it stands right now, we're kind of, you know, keeping it kind of small this year. If we end up creating a wait list, we might open it up to a little bit more teams. But overall, this is our first one in a very, very long time as far as like hosting a golf tournament. So we'll see how it goes. I've had a lot of coaching from Sheldon over there at Trollbrook. And then, of course, you know, you guys have been freaking fantastic.
2: Yeah, we're pretty spectacular.
0: Look, you know what it is? Realistically, it's all about the partnerships, though, because I've been preaching that since the first day I started this because I needed people to teach me.
1: Right.
0: And that's what it's all about. We have to not create the wheel. Let's share our information with each other to make our missions easier to accomplish.
1: Yeah.
0: And we've talked about this, and it seems that people forget that at times. But
1: right.
2: It's getting, you know, I'm going to say this the wrong way. The reputable agencies and organizations, it's getting better. You know what I mean?
0: Yeah, it is. Yeah.
2: And, you know, it's important. You know, one's not trying to poach from the other. You know,
1: right?
2: Because not every resource fits.
1: We're
2: every
1: all
2: person.
1: Serving the same purpose, essentially.
2: We're supposed to be.
1: 100%, well, I mean,
2: 100%,
0: you know, we all have the same goal.
2: Yeah,
1: it's yeah, just same the, goal.
0: It's
1: right?
0: the it's the better the lives of our humans. Right. I mean, our heroes and our local heroes. So,
1: right.
0: I mean, you do your part, we do our part. Together, we do a bigger part. Mm-hmm. So, but I mean, the golf tournaments are fun, and I mean, yours is going to be fun because we're going to help make it a little crazy.
1: You're going to help me.
0: Yeah.
2: Trollbrook.
0: Yeah, well, I was at Trollbrook too. So we're actually we're sharing everything we do with them because Perfect. Why? I mean, we've over the last 4 years, we've figured it out how to make it fun, engaging, and to make it the one that I'm coming back to every year.
1: Sure. Yes.
0: Because some of them you go and every hole you go to, it's just the hands out.
1: Right.
0: And,
1: no,
0: and you really can't.
1: Don't want that
0: yeah.
1: Feel.
0: And you really and you don't want that feel. You want people to have fun.
1: Yes.
0: And you know, go. I'm coming back to this one.
1: Right.
0: You know. And it is a fundraiser, so they expect to spend some money, but do it in a creative way and make it fun for them to give their money to you, opposed to just, you know, like literally, just play Sarah McLachlan every hole you go to, you know, have some horses with like flies in their eyes and get money. Or you can do it the fun way.
2: To be fair.
0: Oh, are you bringing them?
1: No, I don't think we can. But anyway,
0: that would be so awesome.
1: That would be nice.
2: This time it was horses. Last time he's like, Matt, we're going to have the little flies in your eyes.
0: Yeah, exactly. It's a theme.
1: There we go.
0: So you know what? Matt's going to be there. We'll just have the flies in his eyes.
1: Hey, let's go.
2: Listen, I don't need flies. People feel bad enough already.
1: Let's go.
0: But I mean, listen, it's a great cause to come out, have some fun, spend some money. But you have a gala coming up in October. If you go to the strongwaterfarm.org website, hit events, and it'll actually bring them to you. You'll see that there's the gala is on October 1st. The hoedown is the 4th. Winter Wonderland is the 13th. Have you guys ever done this? You'd make so much money doing this. Have lights along the trails or light up trails within your facility and have horseback rides through them.
1: So that might be something that we could grow into later on, but that takes a lot of time and resource to prepare because of the hanging lights and stuff like that. And then it's just like, you know, whenever you put lights up, you got to be staying up, right? And trying to get them up in a timely manner, but not too soon because other people might end up doing something, right? As much as I hate to say that, like that's a fact of life.
0: Yeah,
1: absolutely. You know, weather might affect things too. So as much as that would be great, that might be something we grow into later on, especially on our back trails on the back part of our property. But we'll see. But we also have to take consideration, like December is kind of a harsh weather, right? So the trails may not always be safe. So that's one of the reasons why we actually do that hayride, right? The paddock trail that we have, and then we've definitely grown the light show itself. Mm-hmm. Like seeing us from the ISS, that was

0: kind of one of my jokes.
1: Mm-hmm.
0: And then creating like different themes and then different kind of pop-ups and then different lights and music and stuff like that. So it's something that we only just started doing. So like I took the seat in technically in September. I was like, all right, we need to do a fundraiser like now in order to make, end of year, trying to make some ends meet. And then it was a pretty huge success, at least, by my standard, nobody died. And then so it's just a repeatable event. It's super easy. The community was very engaged. We got a lot of really great positive feedback from it, and we got a couple of lines points of improvement too. So definitely took that and ran with it, and we'll just continue to have it evolve, right? Based off the feedback, AARs, right? Based off the feedback that we get from the community, what is it they like? What is it they don't like? And in all honesty, one point that I got from Bill Pennington from Run for the Troops, are you familiar with that organization? Awesome. Is one thing that I would love to do in the near future is to provide a community event for free, right? Donations only. And Winter Wonderland may be that event to where it's like an end of the year appeal. But hey, you know what? Come on, donate some cash or whatever it is that you can. No, really set any dollar amount. Come out and feed the horses and, go see Santa. We've got a volunteer who, Santa's here. And just all around really great fun.
1: I mean, it's so easy for the community to be engaged in stuff like that because you invite them out and you give hot chocolate. And realistically, you
0: Yes.
1: spend 50
0: Oh
1: bucks
0: man, the
1: worth of
0: hot chocolate
1: stuff,
0: bar, yes.
1: right? You do hot chocolate and then you have people with the riding boots and it's fill the boot, fill a cowboy boot. So when you have theme things like that, because we do that with combat boots. We have a combat boot on the table and I stole it from the fireman. But we do a fill the boot and people, like to do that. They like to throw money in the boot and it's, and especially if you're the cowboy boot and you say this cowboy boot filled will buy hay for a year. You know what I mean? If you give a theme and you give people that, like that imaginary thermometer, it makes it a little more themed, people happier to do it and get in the spirit, especially at Christmas time. But Coco's like,
0: I mean, so I will say we had a hot chocolate bar or hot chocolate, not when we first started it, right? This most recent Winter Wonderland, like we went all out. We had this one volunteer, Scott, who was just incredible. He had all this big star display stuff and like all of these wooden signs for the hot chocolate. We had volunteers. We had different stations set up. It was very elaborate and it was beautiful. It was absolutely stunning. It was definitely one of the bigger draws for the event. And again, it was just like donations, right? You had your little cinnamon, you had your little cocoa mix, you had your little whipped cream, you had all this other kind of stuff. But anyway, so yeah, it's definitely something that will evolve over
1: Well,
0: the
1: Stacy seemed to like the boot idea because she said,
0: Of
1: "Oh, we
0: course
1: never
0: she
1: thought of
0: did.
1: the boot idea." And I said, "Well, you've got to give us credit." So,
0: Yes. 1,000%.
2: Cowboy hat, a boot, something, at least,
1: But yeah, it is. But the more themed orientated you make it
0: Right.
1: for you, like I've talked with Delta Dog, and I said you should really have a big plastic fire hydrant with a hole in the top that
0: Right.
1: people can throw money in,
0: Right.
1: And it's like it's little things like that that people go, "Oh, and they so, seem to connect to it." And it is, since the dawn of man. Idols and trinkets, so trinkets, we sit there and we look at them and we do like word association or picture association with, but with horses, your themes are endless,
0: Yes.
1: realistically,
0: Yeah. So I'm finding out. So I'm still relatively new to this whole position thing, right? Still relatively new to the sequestrian piece of it. As much as my team loves to give me more credit than what I probably deserve, I'm still very new. I'm still learning all of this stuff. So I would love to pick your brain even more. And yours, right? What is it that you guys do that works, right? You guys have been pretty successful with your organization. Like, what do you do that works? And I'm not going to say I'm going to copy and paste all of it, but I mean, if the shoe fits, I'll wear it.
2: No, and it's not stealing because it's a different theme, and that's about
1: Yeah,
2: collaboration.
1: you
2: It's
1: change your
2: about,
1: theme over.
2: it's not,
0: Yeah.
2: it's not,
1: But it's not competition
2: it's
1: either,
2: not,
1: though.
2: no, that's
1: We
2: what I mean.
1: don't
2: It's
1: see
2: not
1: you guys as
2: competition.
1: competition. We
2: True.
1: see you as partners,
0: Yes.
1: But even
0: And
1: like,
0: I love that.
1: yeah, I mean, like half the people that come to your programs come to our programs. Like we have
0: Yes.
1: Caroline here, and Caroline's like, "It's great. I
0: Caroline!
1: volunteered for it." I mean, she
0: Yes.
1: comes to our rucks all the time. I mean, she's
0: She's
1: great.
0: amazing. Every
1: And
0: time I see her, I
1: so,
0: just scoop her up for a hug.
1: but that's the thing. It is we're cross-pollinating our programs, and that's what
0: Yeah.
1: we need to do because. And let me tell you, like up here in New England, the VA is doing its job, right? But there is overlap. And that's where the nonprofits of Massachusetts and New Hampshire are picking up the slack. And we're overlapping that. It's mm-hmm. what we're doing is we're going, okay, this is where everything's are falling through. You know, we're falling through between drill weekends or the next doctor's appointment. So we offer those programs. You guys offer them. We offer them. 22 Mohawks offers them. You know, Run for the Troops. Everybody offers different programs to cover all that, to throw that net out and cast and catch everybody collectively. Mm-hmm. And that's what we need to do to survive. So when we say, like, I'm not going to steal all your ideas, you're not stealing our ideas. You're just implementing other ideas. Like, things have worked.
0: Yes.
1: You know?
2: And you run them, and some things work, something, and you adjust fire along the way, and whatever works.
1: And the more money you make, the less you charge us.
0: I mean,
1: No, listen, a lot of people think that nonprofits, everything's free for us. They don't understand the struggles that it is. And just because you have a 501c3, people don't walk by you and just throw money at you.
0: No, it's a struggle. No, it's a lot of begging.
1: Yes.
0: So Bill Pennington, whenever he first came out to the barn a little over a year ago, I gave him a tour of the organization and kind of told him a little bit about what we do. And he was like, how do you guys get funding? And I was very clear. I was like, lots of begging. And I elaborated a little bit more and told them about grants and stuff like that. And that we're just trying to, I'm a person of faith, right? So I pray like it depends on him. I fight like it depends on us.
1: Yeah.
0: Right. And that's why we have so many events across our calendar now. I know it's tough. I know it's a lot for the team, in which I'm deeply, deeply appreciative of the team and the volunteer. That includes the volunteers too. But the overall community partners and the overall supporters of our organization, like, we have to do something. We have to fight like it depends on us. If we can't just sit there and expect our hand, you know, out and say, hey, no, give me money and here's why, and have you believe. No, we have to build that connection. Very much about the relationship. It's not a transactional thing for me. Absolutely not. So with that being said, it's just we have a lot of these events on the calendar now. But on top of that, for this year specifically, it's our 25th year anniversary.
1: That's awesome.
0: That's huge.
1: I had no idea.
2: Came across. I mean, so one of your volunteers on Fridays, former judge.
0: Yes. Oh, yeah.
2: Yeah, you know what I'm talking about.
0: I know him.
2: So I was first introduced to Strongwater because I work in Veterans Treatment Court.
0: Yes.
2: So we brought the group there a couple years back.
0: He's coming out to be a speaker. You know that, right?
2: He speaks everywhere. Yeah, he's a good guy. Yeah,
0: he's going
2: to
0: be there on the 18th.
1: Nice.
0: He's speaking.
2: That was great.
1: But, so we have about 2.5 minutes left of the first hour, but I think. Oh, yeah. Time flies. You staying for the second?
0: If that's okay.
1: Of course, yeah.
2: I have a request. Yeah. Maybe we talked to your awesome volunteers, all your programs. Mm. Maybe you could tell us about some of the horses and how they got there. Right?
1: Yeah, I think the backstories are cool, too. Yeah, absolutely.
0: I will do my best. I probably won't do it enough justice, but I will do my best.
2: If you know cream cheese, you could tell that one because that was amazing.
0: I'm very familiar with cream cheese. Or cream, I should say.
2: Thank you.
0: Sir Cream.
2: Yeah, his, yes.
0: Sir Cream.
2: Yeah, Sir Cream.
1: The cream of the cheeses.
2: No, we can't do that. No. Just stop. All right.
0: We're going to let that go.
1: Cream McCheeses.
2: Cut that one out. But no, because their backgrounds are
0: different.
2: But no different than veterans that are struggling.
1: Yeah, absolutely. The same thing with service dogs, though.
2: Yeah, exactly.
1: Service dogs are rescues, and in a sense, too. Mm-hmm. The one thing about horses, though, is like in service dogs, is you actually have something tangible. Like when you go and you go, oh, we have horses, and people go, oh, I can give to horses. Where we struggle is we're like, oh, we have broken humans.
2: We have Matt.
1: This is what you're investing in. People are like, oh, you know. So it is, like I said, fundraising is very difficult. But it works. It works. Mm-hmm. I mean, up until the last year, everything we did was literally going into places and begging and preaching the gospel to get money. Where now we've found grant writing. Grant writing's great. So we're coming up to the top of the hour. In the studio tonight with me is Silent Matt Kay. We also have Starlet Baker, who is a major in the Army. So just correction. And the executive director of Strongwater. Well, I put it down as captain, but I replaced it.
0: It's okay. I never corrected you in
2: person.
0: Just,
2: you're human.
0: Just on the radio.
1: Yeah, no, she's going to be in the front lean arrest in a couple minutes.
2: How little we pay attention to the officers. No.
0: Move.
1: Yeah. But she's executive director of Strongwater Farms. We're going to be coming back. Thanks to our first hour's partners. We have Swim with the Mission, Shawnut Credit Union, Custom Iron Craft, and...

Broadcasting from 200 Main Street in the beautiful and historic Masonic Building, this is WSMN 1590 AM and WSMN 95.3.